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5: Trial of Sheng Tao, the former mayor of Oakland. Federal prosecutors allege Tao shared inside information with the Duong family, accepted political benefits, and took part in a pay-to-play scheme involving their company, California Waste Solutions. Tao and her co-defendants have pleaded not guilty to all charges. A Los Angeles-based nonprofit spending big money on its CEO, who doesn't live in California. Daniel Martindale explains.
6: The 1736 Family Crisis Center has served domestic violence victims for more than four decades. Its CEO, Carol Adelkoff, has had her primary residence in Hawaii for at least the past 2 years. Records show the organization has paid for a luxury beachside apartment in Santa Monica for her visits to the L.A. region and leased a BMW for her personal use at home on the Big Island. The nonprofit's board members approved the arrangement with Adelkoff in 2018, and the organization started paying rent the following year.
5: And the Sugar Bowl Resort in the Tahoe area is using a new snowmaking machine that will enable it to open earlier and stay open longer during the season. The machine, called Snow Factory, can produce snow in temperatures as warm as 60 degrees. Because of it, the resort will be opening its tubing hill on October 31st. Those are the headlines. I'm Sharon Reardon.
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9: Tough rolling on the 60 this afternoon. You got a paving project that starts at Diamond Bar Boulevard, all the way to Phillips Ranch Road. Now, the three right lanes are off limits as a result, and we're seeing delays on the 60 eastbound away from Nogales. The 57 northbound is affected out of Brea, getting away from Imperial Highway. It's terrible. Out to Irvine, stall on the 405 southbound before Culver. They've rolled it into the center divider. Delays here. Watch out. They're slowing from Jamboree and on the 5 northbound before Culver in Irvine. Another conked out car in the carpool lane sends you back from Jeffrey Road.
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13: What?
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13: Is it local news?
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14: 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And we have Dan Bongino back with us here in 790 with the Bongino Report PM. 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It was a nervous night in South Korea where the stock market there tanked. Looks like cryptos rebounded. We'll be talking more about the cryptos later this hour with Eleanor Terrett with the Crypto in America podcast. Also AI, Apple, the Middle East. Also at the forefront as we await September's consumer inflation report. The stock market pulling back today with the Dow down 180 points. The Dow did a 180 today, closing at 51,670. The S&P 500 down nearly 2 at 7805. And the NASDAQ down 41 points at 27,204. The yield in the 10-year note now at 5.22%. Bank of America shares down in after-hours trading after the company was hit with a more than $1.2 billion federal penalty, with federal regulators saying B of A failed to report more than $5 billion in suspicious transactions. Keeping an eye on that one today. Apple, meanwhile, making news. Their news release says they've announced Apple Home Collection, a new lineup of smart home accessories, including indoor and outdoor cameras, thermostats, temperature sensors, and a video doorbell and door lock designed in collaboration with LG Electronics and Schneider Electric. As Apple takes on some of Amazon's products, the new accessories from Apple, they say, simple to set up, starting with one tap with iPhone, and everything is managed through the Apple Home app. It's going to be a big week for Apple. They're getting set to release that iPhone Duo, that book-style smartphone that opens up into a larger display, starting price of $1,999 October 16th. They'll start the pre-orders at 5 a.m. Pacific time. Wall Street coming off a second straight losing session with the market dipping today. The chip stocks taking a hit today, down for the sixth straight session over concerns about AI spending bubble and rising anxieties around competition out of China. Bank earnings, of course, also in the spotlight this week, as we mentioned. And it looks like the shares ended mostly lower, with Goldman Sachs, the big dog on Wall Street, moving lower. Citigroup's shares also pulling back. Now we're waiting the September reading of the Consumer Price Index. That'll come out first thing tomorrow morning. Economists expect a rise in inflation by 3.6% on a year-over-year basis, up from 3.4% in the previous reading. Largely, the inflation, of course, visible at the gas pumps, with the prices still at or near the highs we've seen recently, especially diesel, $8.39, the average price for diesel in the Los Angeles area. That's about 5 cents below the all-time high we saw recently. Looks like regular now hovering at around $6.28 a gallon. That's still about 20 cents below the all-time high we hit back in 2022, by the way, and premium now at $6.70 on average. The Financial Times reports ships in and around the Strait of Hormuz are facing the most intense period of missile and drone attacks now by Iran since the start of the U.S.-Israeli strikes against Iran 7 months ago. And Yemen's Houthis launched a missile barrage at cities throughout Saudi Arabia as the military says projectiles are being intercepted. The Saudi Ministry of Energy reportedly says an attack on the Saudi Aramco building in Dhahran caused a small fire. Reports no deaths or injuries as we continue to follow the breaking headlines out of the Middle East. On that B of A story, we see some more details now. Bank of America hit with more than $1.2 billion in federal penalties after regulators said the nation's second largest bank failed for years to report more than $5 billion in suspicious transactions and fix longstanding anti-money laundering problems. More than $1 billion of the unreported activity involved national security and other high-priority risks, including Chinese money laundering networks and activity tied to the southwest border. That according to the U.S. Treasury in a news release that came out today. The U.S. bond market reopened today after a one-day break on the Columbus Day holiday. The yield on the 10-year note has eased to 5.22%, and that's the one that impacts the fixed-rate mortgage rates out there, which have recently hit three-year highs, impacting real estate, which appears to be frozen in some areas. We'll get an update on how things are going with the mortgage rates as well as on real estate when we're joined by Jeff Lazarson, the president of MortgageGrader.com and Orange County Register real estate columnist. But first, on your money, the markets, the economy, and the whole works now. Joining us live, Gabriel Wisdom, Managing Director of American Money Management, based here in Southern California, and author of Wisdom on Value Investing. Gabriel Wisdom, thank you very much for coming to the line here this evening.
4: Well, thank you, Frank. You know, we're currently living in the 11th bull market since 1950, and we are on track to become the seventh bull market to complete at least full years of upward momentum. But the problem that we're seeing is the tide is going out, and we know who's swimming naked. As Buffett used to say, it's a handful of technology stocks and memory chip stocks that had been masking an otherwise declining S&P 500. Some 56% of the 500 companies in the S&P 500 are down at least 20% year to date from their highs. 41% are down more than 30%, and 17% of those 500 companies are off by more than 50%. So it's those memory chip companies and the Mag 7, the technology companies that have been elevating the overall indexes. But today, with the new memory chip threat coming from China, we saw the tide go out.
14: Very interesting. And the day started with this sharp sell-off in South Korea with the KOSPI there. That's their big index, down about 6% or so. That index had a huge rise over the last year, but now it's down about 30, almost 40% below the June all-time high there. So what are we to make of that? And is that a canary in the coal mine or anything that we should be concerned about?
4: Well, you know, Elon Musk said on his X program that when China figures out how to manufacture a product, their ability to scale is often greater than the rest of the world combined. And he was talking about the memory chip stocks, and some of the biggest players come out of South Korea. There's SK Hynix, Western Digital, Seagate, the Micron, SanDisk. They all sold off sharply today on concerns that the Chinese have a new memory chip and a set of products based on the rapidly emerging technology that they've been developing. They also have something, Frank, that they're calling a mega constellation to rival SpaceX and Starlink. So that's a threat to SpaceX. We saw those shares swoon today on concerns about China.
14: All right. And now the focus of attention appears to be on Bank of America here in after-hours trading. The stock is down more than 2% after the company was hit with a more than $1.2 billion fine, essentially, of federal penalties, with regulators saying B of A failed to report more than $5 billion in suspicious transactions. The stock's down about 2% here. What about that big news and the bank earnings parade that continues this week?
4: Well, that is big news, but it's an outlier. It's they allowed for money laundering activities through lack of controls or inattention. Well, you know, that is punishable by law, certainly, or by regulation. But higher interest rates are generally good for banks in the short term anyway, as they widen the net interest margin. That's the difference between the interest that banks earn on loans and investments and what they pay out to depositors. It also introduces some significant risks and complications, but the bank earnings were relatively strong today. J.P. Morgan Chase, the leader, but these wider interest spreads were very beneficial, and they got better investment returns just on their deposits. But the drawback is they're all seeing lower loan demand. They're seeing higher credit and default risks. The bond market pressures weigh on the banks. And then there's competition for deposits. Investors can now move around between banks to look for the higher rates. So there's some headwinds for the banks.
14: All right, we're on the air live with Gabriel Wisdom with American Money Management and author of Wisdom on Value Investing. Turning to cryptos here, we're going to be talking to a crypto expert here later this hour, but looks like Ethereum hovering around 2,500, Bitcoin just now above 83,000, Doge at 8 cents. I'm not sure if you follow any of those very closely. Gabriel, what are your thoughts about the latest moves there?
4: Well, I'm paying attention to what came out of the meetings in Washington, D.C. a couple weeks ago, and also concerns from Anthropic and other AI developers who claim that they've had rogue swarms of bots that have broken codes, and there were threats to cryptography. Anthropic reported that a weapons cell in northern Yemen had used Claude in missile development work. These are concerns. There's some, the recent number I saw, Frank, was there's about 19,000 cryptocurrencies that have some level of activity or significance. Very few of them are going to survive. You mentioned Ethereum, of course, Bitcoin. These are the leaders, and any of the crypto with utility, like stable coins, they're entrenched in payments and so forth. These are the clear winners going forward.
14: Yeah, very interesting. A lot of interesting headlines related to what you just mentioned, AI scams targeting crypto users. So that is something big, and that's something we're going to be talking about with Eleanor Terrett, who does that Crypto in America podcast. She'll be joining us live later this hour, of course, on the Middle East. We're watching what's happening now between the Houthis and Saudi Arabia with the Riyadh airport getting hit over the weekend a couple times, and apparently additional fighting reported now. And of course, the report about the Strait of Hormuz, where attacks are escalating once again. Oil in all this, Brent crude in London above 106, and we see in New York at around 94 and change. What about oil and the outlook there?
4: Well, the underlying problem isn't just simply a shortage of crude oil. And it's not confined to diesel. It's the refiners. The refiners are making money hands over fist. And diesel and the other petro products seeing massive disruptions to global energy supply chains now. The president's efforts with Vladimir Putin to release roughly 2.25 million barrels of diesel. I mean, that's good, and maybe more the following month. But, you know, if you include diesel and heating oil just in the United States, that would account for less than a full day's of domestic consumption. So, you know, there's a lot of work to be done here.
14: All right. Any specific places you'd be putting money now or taking it off the table, including any of the oil names here?
4: I like the refiners a lot. There's Marathon Oil, there's Valero, Phillips. Any of the refiners make some sense here. They've got an oligopoly, basically. Not quite a monopoly, but the next best thing. And then the traditional oil and gas names look very, very strong. These problems are not going to be fixed overnight. You know, when you look at the math of the deal, this recent deal with Russia, I mean, even if they open the spigot, Russia's ability to produce oil and diesel, it's been hampered by the war in the Ukraine. So it's a real issue.
14: All right. Anthropic, buzz there about its IPO, possibly in November, from what I understand. Anything that we should know about as far as IPOs are concerned following the epic SpaceX IPO? And speaking of SpaceX, let's see if we can bring that one up here. SpaceX today pulling back nearly 7, back to 156 and change. Elon Musk no longer a trillionaire. I think that was one of the outcomes of the latest moves in SpaceX stock in the last couple of days. What about any other exciting IPOs coming up?
4: Well, I think Anthropic is going to be, you know, the biggest or one of the biggest stories of the year, along with SpaceX. But and that's because the next frontier of space dominance certainly is orbital AI computing. It's artificial intelligence or super intelligence. But this latest disclosure about a Chinese super chip and their amazing manufacturing scale, which has Elon Musk's attention, it's something that's going to affect everybody. If China, which is aggressively pursuing its own space data networks, they're calling it Star Cloud over there. If they can make cheap, mass-produced memory chips, that gives the Chinese, you know, and their space effort, that gives them a real jump forward. So, Anthropic, the expectations of valuation may be muted a bit as a result of cheap chips coming.
14: All right, zooming out to the bigger picture, Gary Wisdom, any thoughts about what we might get on inflation tomorrow? That's going to be the CPI report, if you can put your economist hat on for just a moment.
4: You know, I like the open-air indicators, Frank. The Social Security Administration is expected to announce the 2027 cost of living adjustment. You know, they're going to do that tomorrow along with the Fed's Consumer Price Index, and the projections are putting the so-called COLA at 3.5%. That's the largest boost in Social Security payments that we've seen in 3 years. And I mean, that's going to be helpful. But I do think that what the New York Fed President John Williams told Bloomberg makes a lot of sense. He said he sees no, perhaps one more rate hike than a pause. You know, the consumer price index measures mainly consumer out-of-pocket purchases, and shelter carries more than twice as much rate in the core CPI as it does in the other measures of inflation. There hasn't been a lot of inflation in shelter lately. So I don't know. I think we'll see higher numbers, and one more Fed hike would be my guess.
14: All right. Any other places where you're putting money now and taking it off the table?
4: Well, I like the basic materials here. I also like the discretionary retailers that have been beaten down. You know, even though American consumers, you know, have been saying that they're somewhat negative on the economy, negative on the in the immediate future. 86% of discretionary retail, and we're talking about the big ones, those categories have registered sale gains year to date. Air travel, we look at Delta's earnings up 16% year over year, and yet a lot of these kinds of companies are depressed. I'm starting to be a buyer.
14: Gabriel Wisdom with American Money Management, based here in Southern California, and author of Wisdom on Value Investing. Gabriel, thank you very much for taking the call. It's always great to speak with you, and look forward to speaking with you again very soon.
4: Thanks, Frank.
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12: KABC Dependable Traffic, now.
15: Pasadena, westbound 210, crowded from Sierra Madre to the 134. Eastbound slowing from just about the 134 as you continue back to Citrus. It's also tough in Glendale, the westbound side of the 134, slowing, leaving the 2. You remain on the brakes ahead to the 5. And eastbound delays out of Burbank from Bob Hope Drive, heading back towards Glendale Avenue. Tough on the 5, southbound, leaving Burbank away from just about Olive. Delays continue all the way to the 605.
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14: Motech on Money continues, 790 KABC. We're doing it live at 5 here on 790. Sox pulling back today with the Dow down 180 at the close. S&P 500 down nearly 2. The NASDAQ down 41. The yield on the 10-year note now at 5.22%. Bitcoin on the rebound today, up around 83,166. Ethereum just below 2,500. Doge at the moment at 8 cents. Apple flirting with record highs on some new product announcements today. Apple shares of 30 cents at the bell at 341 and change. NVIDIA up 220 at 228 and change. Strategy down 50 cents at 152.18. Bitmine Immersion down 34 cents at 23.49. After the closing bell, Bank of America shares dropping more than 2% after the bank was hit with more than $1.2 billion federal penalty, with the regulators saying the bank failed to report more than $5 billion in suspicious transactions. Oil at 106 and change in London, 94 and change in New York. Gold at $41.83 an ounce, up $7.10 an ounce. 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
15: Los Angeles has begun accepting applications for $466 million in available affordable housing funds. The money is part of the city's Home for LA program, which aims to create and preserve affordable housing across the city. Applications will be accepted through December 4th, with funding released early next year. And billionaires are spending big in California, Jason Campidoni explains.
1: A new report shows that the country's wealthy are spending their money on California's ballot measures for the upcoming November election. They're dumping piles of cash into the No On Prop 40 campaign or the billionaires tax, but the country's ultra-rich are also spending their money on the Yes on Prop 39 campaign. That's the California Voter ID Act. Millions have been donated by the head honcho of a shipping company, the co-founder of Airbnb, and others who have money to burn.
15: Those are the headlines. I'm Sharon Reardon.
12: KABC Dependable Traffic. Now.
15: Pasadena, westbound 210, crowded from Sierra Madre to the 134. Eastbound slowing from just about the 134 as you continue back to Citrus. It's also tough in Glendale, the westbound side of the 134, slowing, leaving the 2. You remain on the brakes ahead to the 5. And eastbound delays out of Burbank from Bob Hope Drive, heading back towards Glendale Avenue. Tough on the 5, southbound, leaving Burbank away from just about Olive. Delays continue all the way to the 605.
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14: Motech on Money continues here, 790 KABC. Live at 5 here on 790. And let's talk about cryptos here now. A lot going on with the Bitcoin on the rebound today. And looks like a Strategy's Michael Saylor now sees Bitcoin moving back beyond 100,000. That and more interesting news today. The Bitcoin price is rebounding sharply today ahead of the inflation number that's expected to come out tomorrow morning. And let's bring in Eleanor Terrett now, crypto expert, longtime business journalist, as well as host of the Crypto in America podcast. Eleanor, thank you very much for coming to the line.
11: Good evening, Frank. Good to be with you at 5 p.m. your time.
14: That's right. Well, live at 5 it is, and I know you've been spanning the globe on the crypto and attending different very interesting conferences lately. Give us an update on what you see happening in crypto land.
11: Yeah, absolutely. Well, crypto is a global phenomenon, Frank, so don't forget it's not just here in the United States. It is across the globe as well, and I just got home from traveling for a couple weeks in Asia. I was out in Korea for Korea Blockchain Week, also out in Singapore for the Token 2049 conference. And I have to say, prices might not be what they once were when they were at their all-time highs just about a year ago, but the optimism is certainly still there. And we're seeing that optimism carry over today. Bitcoin has recovered to around 83,000 at this hour after dipping toward 81,000 earlier this week, but it's still below last week's high of just around 86,000. But the market is looking for a catalyst for that rebound. And tomorrow, as you mentioned, it's the September CPI report could really help determine whether this becomes a sustained rebound for Bitcoin. Economists are expecting headline CPI to rise 0.6% for the month, partly because of higher energy prices. And core CPI is forecast to rise about 0.2%. Now, markets are pricing in about a 23% chance of a Fed rate hike later this month as well. Hotter than expected report could change that outlook and put pressure on risk assets like crypto. Remember, crypto trades better. It trades more freely when the rates are less high, when there is more free-flowing cash to be had, and assets are pouring into things like crypto as opposed to some of those hard assets like treasuries, Frank. But last time we spoke, Bitcoin was around 65,000. The rally has been building since August, with roughly $6 billion in net inflows to spot Bitcoin ETFs and growth in tokenized stocks as well. We can talk about that as well. Wall Street really is leaning into the tokenization narrative. But this raises the question, could the bear market finally be turning around? You mentioned Michael Saylor. He spoke at D.C. FinTech Week here in Washington, D.C. this morning. It's an annual conference. And you mentioned he expects to see Bitcoin move above 100,000 once again. But he did not say when. I was wondering whether he was going to say by the end of the year or maybe, you know, in the next 6 to 12 months. But he didn't give a timeline on that. So we'll have to sit tight and see when Bitcoin might rebound to those 100,000 highs.
14: All right. Is he buying again? That Strategy, of course, that's his equity tied to Bitcoin. And for a while, he paused there, right? What's he doing?
11: Yes. Michael Saylor back on the buying spree. And should note as well that his preferred stock Stretch is also hitting highs. It's trading just below the $100 mark. And don't forget, Stretch is the preferred stock and part of the way in which Strategy finances buying all of that Bitcoin, which Michael Saylor and his company Strategy have become so known for. Someone else on the treasury side, the Ethereum treasury side, is Bitmine's Tom Lee. We know he's got a goal of buying about 5% of all ETH in supply, and he's actually nearing that goal. He said he would likely stop buying after the 5% mark has been reached. He broke that news, I believe, a couple of days ago. He also said that Korean investors are facing margin calls. And this, we know, in South Korea, we saw the Kospi fall to some lows today, around 6%. But he said that this could have an effect on investors buying Ethereum. And Frank, a narrative that I was watching quite closely when I was over in Korea last week was that, you know, it's a very retail-driven country as opposed to, you know, here in the United States, we see a lot of institutional participation in crypto. Over in Korea is very much a retail-focused appetite. So could some of those stock market falls could spill over into crypto, and that's what Tom Lee says as well. But if we look at how Ethereum is doing, it's world's second largest cryptocurrency. It's trading around 2,500. That's about 49% below its all-time high and roughly 25% below its high for the year, Frank. So still some runway to go for Ethereum there.
14: Yeah, so Ethereum had a nice run-up along with that recent crypto rally, but then pulled back. What is the outlook on Ethereum?
11: Yeah, so it's very much contingent on some of these macro catalysts as well. We're sort of looking at Bitcoin as, you know, something that trades along with the macro story. I mentioned the, you know, the Fed rate hikes, the Korean market over in Asia Pacific also falling. You know, Ethereum is sort of susceptible to some of these macro events as well. But for now, you know, it's around 2,500. There's plenty of room to run. I mentioned the all-time high is near about 5,000. So, you know, we're roughly 50% off of its lows, roughly 25% below its high for the year. But as I mentioned before, Bitcoin tends to lift all ships. You know, Ethereum is the second largest cryptocurrency behind Bitcoin. It's technically considered an altcoin in the same way that Solana and Dogecoin and XRP are considered altcoins, but certainly moves in tandem with Bitcoin as well. From a policy perspective, though, Frank, I mean, when I was on the show last time, we talked a lot about the Clarity Act. That's the cryptocurrency sector's landmark market structure bill. It did fail to pass the Senate last month, so it's left the industry without a federal legislative framework for now. And what does that mean? It means the SEC and the CFTC, which are the two market regulators for cryptocurrency here in the U.S., they've been rolling out proposals and guidance to kind of give more clarity with a lowercase c to the market. But the thing with this is that crypto advocates really worry that the agency rulemakings might not be as durable as concrete legislation. And with the midterms approaching, the future of crypto legislation is maybe a bit more uncertain than it was a couple of months ago, and that could weigh on the markets in the future, Frank.
14: Right, and now AI-related hacking also become an issue, especially as it relates to Ethereum, right? Have you been following that story, and what do we need to know about that?
11: Yes, AI hacking, I think the narrative around AI has become much more alarmist in the last couple of weeks. You know, we saw Jamie Dimon come out today talking about AI and kind of with a cautious narrative saying, you know, we're not just going to let any agent, you know, come in and work with JP Morgan. It's going to be, you know, very calculated on their part. I think AI has kind of reached a point where crypto was maybe a couple of years ago. It's here. It's not going anywhere. And, you know, policymakers and people in the private sector, CEOs, decision makers, they're really trying to figure out where AI fits in their future. But we've seen some, you know, alarming narratives over the last couple of weeks to months or so, a lot of AI doom and gloom. But, you know, companies really are not backing down in the same way that they're not backing down with the digital assets. I mean, BNY, which is the largest custody bank in the U.S., and Citadel, they completed a transaction using tokenized U.S. treasuries as collateral today. That's considered a big milestone. The goal there is basically to move assets between trading and financing a lot faster, so they're not just sitting there while firms wait for them to settle. And it's really sort of a real-world example of Wall Street testing blockchain technology, testing AI in some cases as well, even as the future of, you know, federal legislation around these emerging technologies is uncertain.
14: On the Live with Eleanor Terrett, host of the Crypto in America podcast, as you mentioned, the Clarity Act failed to pass the Senate last month. And what is the outlook on that now, coming up on the midterm elections and all that? And what are the chances of it being passed at some point? And is there any other regulation or legislation on the horizon?
11: Well, we've been hearing from some optimistic lawmakers, Patrick McHenry, former Financial House Services Chair, House Financial Services Chair, mentioned that there is a possibility it could get done in the so-called lame duck session right after the midterms. There's definitely a back and forth on whether that's possible or not. There's a lot of legislation that has to get done in the meantime. And I'll tell you, Frank, you know, clarity was top of mind for lawmakers, for the White House for quite a long time. There, since the Senate failed to pass it last month, there really has been no chatter around that. And you would think if it was going to get brought back, there would be more talk about it. There would be more plans in place. But we are seeing plans for digital asset taxation bill, a bill that will deal with, you know, taxing digital assets and really figuring out how to, you know, put that into the mainstream, as well as a Bitcoin reserve bill we saw pass the House Financial Services Committee last month as well. So the narrative is shifting forward from clarity. Unfortunately, it's going much more into a regulator direction, SEC, CFTC. And like I mentioned, you know, that's great for the market short term, but is it long term, you know, durability? Can you build a business around a piece of, you know, guidance that might get rolled back by a future administration? That's something that the crypto industry is struggling with right now and trying to figure out the answers to.
14: Terrific, Eleanor. Thank you very much for that great update. As always, that's Eleanor Terrett, host of the Crypto in America podcast, also big on social media. Eleanor, always great to have you with us. Thank you very much for taking the call.
11: Great to be with you, Frank. Thanks.
14: Thank you. Thanks very much. Out to the freeways now, 790 KABC.
8: 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Now.
15: Pasadena, westbound 210 crowded from Sierra Madre to the 134. Eastbound slowing from just about the 134 as you continue back to Citrus. It's also tough in Glendale, the westbound side of the 134, slowing leaving the 2. You remain on the brakes ahead to the 5. And eastbound delays out of Burbank from Bob Hope Drive heading back towards Glendale Avenue. Tough on the 5, southbound leaving Burbank away from just about Olive. Delays continue all the way to the 605.
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4: Tango Money continues, 790 KABC. Good evening. Well, new signs that the housing market remains stalled as rising mortgage rates and home prices discourage prospective home buyers. We got a new reading that shows previously occupied homes rose, sales of previously occupied homes rose in September from the previous month. Existing home sales up 1.5% last month from August, according to the National Association of Realtors. Mortgage rates, meanwhile, are hovering at around three-year highs. Let's bring in the expert on all this now, and that is Jeff Lazarson, the president of MortgageGrader.com, based here in Southern California, as well as Orange County Register real estate columnist. Jeff, thanks very much for coming to the line. Take it from the top, and how are the rates looking now?
5: Ugly, Frank. Really ugly. So the 30-year fixed locally is at 6.99%. That's up to $832,750. The 15-year fixed is at 6.25%. The high balance Fannie Mae loan, that's $832,751 to about $1,249,000. That's the 30 years at 7.125%, and the 15 years at 6.5%. Jumbo loans are at 7.25%, and the 5-year ARM program is at 6.375%, something that more people are looking at. I did some calculations about payments, and back in February, the mortgage rate, the Freddie Mac rate was 5.98% right before the war started, and last week, the Freddie Mac rate was 7.4%. So I took $1 million sales price and an $800,000 loan. The payment difference is $753 a month, or 16% rise in payment, and household income at 5.98%. Assuming you had no bills, you could get in with $150,000 of household income. And when the rate jumped to 7.4, you needed $166,000 of household income. So things are, you know, really pressing for consumers in a not so good way.
4: All right, and where do you see the rates go from here?
5: They're going to go up. I say that things are going to probably get worse than they are now, and you know, at least for a while. I would expect somewhere between 7 and 8%, you know, for maybe even through next year. The Mortgage Bankers Association came out with a prediction this week at their convention in Chicago. They do forecasting, and they believe that mortgage rates are going to be over 7% for the rest of the year and through 2027. You know, I happen to think it'll be worse, just because I think that containing all these problems we have, from our debt to the Iran situation and everything else, the AI stuff, I just think there's a lot of pressure, upward pressure on rates, because, you know, if you're going to buy bonds for those, you know, lenders to let them borrow money, you have to raise your rates to attract them to buy the bonds. And it's just, that's what's happening right now. The borrowing costs are just going through the ceiling.
4: On the live with Jeff Lazarson, the president of MortgageGrader.com, based here in Southern California. I know you tell it like it is, Jeff. And how is mortgage activity nowadays? And give us an update on what's happening locally as far as sales activity is concerned.
5: Well, I actually just came back from vacation. But as soon as I got back in yesterday, you know, my phone was busy. So in my office, you know, things are happening. It hasn't seemed to affect it. But, you know, give me a week or two and we'll see what happens. Redfin came out with a press release saying that, pending home sales in escrow are at their lowest level since 2014. So people, you know, in general, people are not buying homes. And the only exception was the 2020 pandemic when, you know, when the pending home sales were less than that. And then 14.5% of all escrows are falling out, at least for the month of September, and that's the highest share ever since Redfin has been recording those numbers. And Southern California, Los Angeles, it's down 16%. So 16% of escrows fell out in Los Angeles last month. San Diego had 15.8% fallout, and Anaheim had 15.5% fallout. So, you know, we're seeing it locally too.
4: Mm-hmm. And according to that National Association of Realtors report, U.S. median sales prices increased 1.3% in September nationwide from a year earlier to $417,500, an all-time high for the month of September based on reports going back to 1999. Now, how are the prices looking here? Are they still at or near record highs, or are they starting to ease a bit?
5: Yeah, they're going to make a U-turn. I mean, we're just starting to see it now that the price reductions on the market a lot more than it used to be. And so the key is, if you're going to sell your property, if you need to or have to or want to, you have to, you know, price it 5 or 10% below what you really think your property would sell for, and make sure it's pristine, in pristine condition, because those are the only things, the only properties that are moving right now are those pristine properties that are priced right. The other stuff is just sitting. And so I believe that we're going to see, you know, probably next year a 5% drop in the median price of homes. I think we're going to get hit pretty hard with this 7% plus interest rate problem.
4: See it tonight, read about it tomorrow, but hear it now on MoTeC on Money, live on the air with Jeff Lazarson, the president of MortgageGrader.com and Orange County Register real estate columnist. Jeff, do you want to spill the beans and tell us what you're going to be writing about this weekend?
5: Yeah, basically, I was working on it today. I'm telling people to toughen up and just get real about these new interest rates, those COVID rates and everything else that was low. Those are gone, and maybe for good, but certainly for the foreseeable future. And, you know, people just have to get real about, you know, accepting higher rates. When I got in the industry, I had some old timers tell me that, oh, I was in it when there was 18% interest rates. When I started 40 years ago, the rates were at 10.5%. So I've seen higher rate environments, but that's what's happening. It's going to go up, not go down.
4: All right, and what about adjustable rate mortgages nowadays?
5: Yeah, they're getting a lot more action because, you know, if you look at, like, the pricing that I gave you a little while ago, so 5-year ARM's at 6.38%, 30-year fix is at 6.99%, so that's 5/8% lower than the fix, which is significant savings on a monthly payment. So I would tell anybody to, you know, start looking around at those ARMs to see if you're willing to take that risk, because you don't know what's going to happen after the 5-year period.
4: All right, Jeff, thank you very much for that update. That is Jeff Lazarson, the president of MortgageGrader.com and Orange County Register real estate columnist. We're looking for his column this weekend. Jeff, thank you very much for joining us live here on Mo-

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3: And a large crack is formed in a coastal bluff supporting PCH near Laguna Beach. It prompted the closure today of a southbound traffic lane as officials assess erosion damage following days of powerful surf. The crack is located near Crystal Cove State Park's lifeguard headquarters, just outside Laguna Beach city limits. Those are the headlines. I'm Sharon Reardon.
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5: KABC Dependable Traffic. Now.
6: Pasadena, westbound 210, crowded from Sierra Madre to the 134. Eastbound slowing from just about the 134 as you continue back to Citrus. It's also tough in Glendale, the westbound side of the 134, slowing leaving the 2. You remain on the brakes ahead to the 5, and eastbound delays out of Burbank from Bob Hope Drive, heading back towards Glendale Avenue. Tough on the 5, southbound leaving Burbank away from just about Olive. Delays continue all the way to the 605.
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3: Welcome to the Howard Jarvis Radio Show. I'm Susan Shelley with the Howard Jarvis Taxpayers Association, the most influential taxpayer advocacy group in California. We are fighting for you in the legislature, in the courts, and on the ballot. And this year, we're on the ballot with Proposition 43. So make a note on your calendar to vote yes on Proposition 43. And please tell all your friends, family, and neighbors to vote yes on Prop 43. What does it do? It protects taxpayers. It makes it harder to raise taxes because the courts made it easier to raise your local taxes, especially sales taxes. And we want to put a stop to that because the Constitution says

0: When a tax is for a special purpose and it can't be changed later, it needs a two-thirds vote. And the courts created a loophole that said, well, maybe if it's a citizen's initiative and the citizens want to raise their own taxes and they collect signatures, the Constitution doesn't apply. Really. So who are these citizens? Well, they're special interest groups. They're working in the background with the governments, and they're trying to get around the two-thirds vote requirement. And these citizen initiative tax increases have been passing with a simple majority instead of two-thirds. And you're paying billions of dollars in taxes that you shouldn't have had to pay because the Constitution said those taxes needed a two-thirds vote. But the courts have interpreted away your rights, and we're not standing for it. So we've put something on the ballot, the Local Taxpayer Protection Act, to save Prop 13, because this protection was in Prop 13. And we're going to protect the protection to protect you. Vote yes on Prop 43. Yes on 43. If anyone tells you they vote no on everything, just grab them by the shirt and say not this time. Yes on 43 to protect taxpayers, to restore that two-thirds vote for all local special taxes. No shortcuts, no loopholes. This is the Howard Jarvis Radio Show. We're at 800-222-5222, 800-222-5222, and I'm so pleased to be joined by HJTA President John Kupal. Hi, John. How's everything in Sacramento today?
1: Well, it's Sacramento, but the good news is the legislature is now out of session completely. The governor has completed his duty to either sign or veto all the bills. He has signed some really, really bad ones. He vetoed some really, really good ones. He did veto a couple ones we wanted vetoed, but our track record with the governor on these vetoes is not exactly stellar, which is about what you could expect from someone as progressive as our governor. But things are going well. The election, as we all know, is heating up. People now have their ballots, or should have their ballots, with them. And I think it is very important for us to stress, yes on 43, of course, yes on 43. But let's not assume that, oh my gosh, it's too confusing, I'm just going to vote no on everything. As Susan said, that is a very unwise thing to do. Because if you vote no on everything, you are foregoing the opportunity to make some very serious corrections to California's governance. Just one that's not particularly our initiative, but the voter ID initiative is so important. We support that. That's Prop 39. But yes on 43, that is our primary goal this election cycle. And what I hope, Susan, is I hope people do spend time with their ballots and not wait till the night before. You know, you've got a lot of time to spend with it. You don't have to do it all in one night. You might want to start tonight, look at a few of them, and then come back to it later. And then if you have any questions, give us a call or go to our website. We've got all of our ballot recommendations on our website. A lot of people, I talked to one gentleman today who said, well, you know, I really don't look at them that closely. I just look at your recommendations and I vote the way you guys have recommended. I said, you know, we appreciate that, but honestly, you know, you ought to read, even though you agree with us 100% of the time, you know, it's important that you know what's going on. And I would recommend that for everybody. So really, don't just blindly accept us or anybody else. Look at these ballot measures. And I think when you look particularly at Proposition 43, you will realize that it restores a constitutional protection that was taken away by the courts. Susan, the voters of the state of California, the statewide electorate, has three times made it clear that they want a two-thirds vote for local special taxes. So the notion that we know what we have lost that vote is not from something the voters have done. It is something that the courts have done. And the courts, particularly over the last three decades, has grown increasingly hostile to the interests of taxpayers. And Prop 43 is our opportunity to say, we want the two-thirds vote protection, and this time we really mean it. So really look for everybody's support. And really, we have a lot of members listening to this, and we appreciate your support and your engagement, because that's what it's all about. We have to get people engaged.
0: Well, you can go to hjta.org, HJTA, Howard Jarvis Taxpayers Association, hjta.org, and you can see our voting guide. And you just click that button. There's a big panel that says election information and voter recommendations, and take a look at it. If you don't want to read 1,000 pages of single-spaced fine print, I don't blame you. So that's why we've summarized and explained what these different measures do. So you can make your own decision, of course. If you think we're wrong, then vote the other way. But we're not wrong, because we're looking out for you. We're looking out for taxpayers in California. So we can have a really short conversation that fits in a Twitter tweet, or we can have a lengthy conversation and debate about all of them. Whatever you want, we've got the information on our website. You've got that Secretary of State Voter Information Guide. It's very, very long. It's very detailed, and that's important, but not everybody has the time to read that. You know, not everybody is sitting around all day saying, gosh, I wonder if the paragraph in the text of the measure exactly matches how it was summarized on page 2 here, where they give me 50-word summaries. You may not have time for that, so you can go to hjta.org and click the information link, and you can get all the voter summaries on all of these propositions.
1: I think one of the advantages of Proposition 43 is that it is so short. When we were out getting signatures on the measure, it was easy to do, put it in one paragraph. Now, that particular initiative is not exactly what it appears on the ballot, because we negotiated with the legislature to put the core of what we wanted, which was the two-thirds vote for special taxes. They tried to get us to take it off the ballot. We refused to do that. And I think what we're left with is precisely what we want in this election cycle, which is to bring back the very important protection of the two-thirds vote as originally intended by the voters in 1978 with Proposition 13.
0: Well, let's talk a little bit about that, because I noticed in the voter information guide it says that Prop 43 was put on the ballot by the legislature, and I wondered if that would make anyone suspicious of it. So let's explain what happened there. We had our initiative, but the legislature had put something else on the ballot, like a landmine waiting for us, and that was ACA 13, which they passed in 2023. And they thought they would use it against us in 2024, but they didn't need it because the Supreme Court took our taxpayer protection measure off the ballot. That's another story. And they left it there for 2026. And what did it do? It would have made our measure much harder to pass. Instead of a simple majority, it would have required the same vote threshold that it was asking voters to approve for tax increases. So we were saying a two-thirds vote for tax increases, they were saying a two-thirds vote to pass this constitutional amendment. But every constitutional amendment in the whole history of California has needed only 50% plus one vote. And they wanted special rules for the Howard Jarvis Taxpayers Association. So they wrote this measure. It only applied to initiatives. It only applied to things like we were doing, like Prop 13. And even Prop 13 itself didn't quite get to two-thirds. But we feel very strongly that when you're taking people's money and it can't be moved later by the legislature or by the local government body because it's locked for a special purpose, we think that when you're committing generations of future taxpayers to this bargain, that it should have more than a simple majority. We think it needs a two-thirds. And so the constitutional amendment itself has to pass first for that to happen. The legislature put ACA 13 on the ballot to make sure that we were stopped forever. So we wanted that off the ballot. And the governor wanted our measure off the ballot, and the agreement was that we would take out the transfer tax ban in our measure and just keep this fix on the two-thirds vote, and they would take off their landmine, their poison pill, ACA 13, so we didn't have to go out and fight to defeat it. So that was our bargain. That's why this is now the legislature put this on, because it was negotiated that way. It's a little bit complicated, but in the long run, it's a much better deal for taxpayers.
1: Yeah, they felt as though they had to accept the deal. In fact, a lot of them were saying that they were put under duress by the Howard Jarvis Taxpayers Association because we refused over time and time again on some weak reform that they wanted when we said no. And finally, we sort of had them, we had the leverage that we needed to pursue the very clean constitutional amendment, bringing back the two-thirds vote requirement. You know, Susan, one of the funniest things, humorous things I find about this whole argument over Proposition 43 is that you will hear from the other side that this will bring the world to an end, the end of Western civilization, if this passes, because it will prevent local governments from providing essential governmental services, and there'll be dead people in the streets. You know, this parade of horribles, which, quite frankly, I think most voters don't buy it anyway. But it raises an interesting question. If the two-thirds vote for local special taxes is so bad, how did you guys survive from 1978 until 2017 with the Upland decision? I mean, you guys, local government is rolling in money. We have the highest income tax rate in America, the highest state sales tax rate in America, the highest gas tax, and even with Prop 13, we're clearly well within the top half of all states in per capita property tax collection. So for people to say there's not enough money out there, you know, I have union members and progressives who disagree with us on many things come up and say, you know, I really think government has enough money in California. And certainly polling by groups like the PPIC, Californians definitely feel as though they are overtaxed. So I think going into the election cycle, if people understand what 43 does, I think we have a really good shot of winning this. I think our concern is, and we've expressed this before, is that people, number one, will have a natural hesitancy to vote in favor of any initiative, which again, we think is foolish. You need to rethink that. And certainly the label is somewhat deceptive. But if people read their ballot, understand what these measures do, I think we're in very good shape.
0: Well, we'll get our Howard Jarvis decoder ring out in just a minute, and we'll tell everybody how to tell what's a tax on your ballot. This is the Howard Jarvis Radio Show from the Howard Jarvis Taxpayers Association. I'm Susan Shelley here with HJTA President John Kupal. We're taking your calls at 800-222-5222. So the measure got a label from the Attorney General, a title and summary, that says limits ability of voters to raise revenues for local government services. Now, get your Howard Jarvis decoder ring. Revenues, turn that little wheel. Revenues means taxes. Funding means taxes. Resources means taxes. Capacity, investment, these are all words that mean tax increases, but they poll better. So when people are trying to get something past you, when they're trying to trick you, they make it sound happier than the word tax, because tax doesn't poll very well. So I hope that people can recognize that when this says makes it harder to raise revenues, what it actually does is it makes it harder to raise taxes. It limits tax increases. That's what it limits. It doesn't limit anything good. It limits tax increases. And John, we should point out that general taxes just need a simple majority and always have. So
1: yeah,
0: if
1: taxes,
0: the money goes into the general fund and your elected representatives spend it on what they think is the highest priority, it only needs a simple majority.
1: Correct. And again, we're talking about taxes at the local level. So taxes at the local level, if they go into the general fund, those tax proposals require only a simple majority vote. So what are the big general fund taxes? Well, usually, if you look at most jurisdictions in California, general fund taxes generally include utility user taxes, business license taxes, and sales taxes.
0: Those and property taxes.
1: Yeah. property taxes, but they can't raise general property taxes because general property taxes are limited to 1% under Proposition 13. Susan, don't give them any ideas.
0: No, no, no.
1: So,
0: But that's part of the money that goes into the general fund. When you pay property taxes, that's into the general fund.
1: yes, it does go in the general fund, and there's a whole discussion about how much property taxes do cities and counties get. It's based on an allocation designed right in the wake of Proposition 13, which has created all kinds of confusion. But be that as it may, again, the hotel taxes, I think that was the one I missed. So those are the big three general fund taxes, and they can be very large, particularly the utility user taxes. I remember seeing an explosion of utility user taxes about 20 years ago, and one of the things that we did is we started blowing the whistle on these very large increases in utility user taxes, and we actually had a taxpayer action tool on our website to help inform voters how they could reduce the utility users tax by using a provision of Proposition 218 to finance and pass an initiative measure to lower a tax, because under Proposition 218, you have a very powerful tool to lower any tax, fee, charge, or assessment, and you can do it with significantly fewer signatures than you would for any other local initiative.
0: Well, that is a really important thing to remember. So we're not addressing transfer taxes in this measure that's on the ballot this year, but transfer taxes, like Measure ULA, the so-called Manchin tax in the city of Los Angeles, this can be repealed with a Prop 218 initiative. And right now, the signature threshold to get something like that on the ballot is about 46,000 signatures, which is much lower than the something like 149,000 signatures that a regular initiative would need in the city. And these numbers, they reset after each governor's election. So they'll reset after this in December when we get the final numbers from the governor's race and we know how many people cast a ballot in that race. That total for each jurisdiction is the basis for figuring out the signature threshold, and it is 5% for a Prop 218 tax repeal initiative. It's only 5% of the number of people who cast a vote for governor. So it's a much more workable thing, and people who are upset about local taxes that are maybe outdated, maybe you're not getting the value that they promised you, maybe it's too high and it needs to be reduced. You can reduce or repeal any tax, fee, charge, or assessment by collecting signatures on an initiative to repeal or reduce that tax. And it's a really important voter taxpayer protection.
1: Again, I'm not sure what the numbers are, but I know that in a city like Los Angeles, you have a lot of people there who are not registered to vote, but even among registered voters, by tying it to the people who actually voted in the gubernatorial election as opposed to registered voters, that difference in a city like Los Angeles can be huge. Because a lot of people may be registered because, they could be dead or whatever. They could be non-existent, and still be registered to vote because that's the way California rolls. But to get the actual number of people who voted in the last gubernatorial election, a percentage of that could be significantly lower.
0: Absolutely. This is the Howard Jarvis Radio Show. We're at 800-222-5222. Let's take a call from Donald in Sausalito. Hi, Donald.
2: Hey, thanks for taking my call. I really appreciate it. A quick question. I'm pretty upset, and my siblings are, and my parents are still with us about the shenanigans of Prop 19 and taking away the parent-child transfer. And I'm just curious, regardless of the outcome of 43, are you folks still? Do you think you might still make a third attempt at getting that repeal on the ballot down the line? It is so unjust that they hid that language in Prop 19.
1: Prop 19 constituted the largest property tax increase in the history of California. And we tried to blow the whistle on that, and It was, you know, it was a very well-funded campaign. A lot of the supporters of it had buyer's remorse and the damage has been extremely painful. If you wanted to lessen the impact of that intergenerational transfer, there were better ways to do it. They could have phased it in, but unfortunately, the way they did it, you could have a tax bill of $10,000 one year and then $80,000 the next. Very, very punishing. The county assessors didn't like it. We have supported some legislation that ameliorates some of the worst impacts, but there's limited things we can do because it is a constitutional amendment. We have tried every legislative cycle since Prop 19 passed to come up with some more reforms, but at the end of the day, we are going to have to address this. I think the voters are going to have to do it via initiative. We still have that tool on our website. If you go to our hjta.org, we continue to sign up people who want to be informed on this issue as we go forward. Yes, it is still a high priority for us. And this is another reason, believe it or not, to support Prop 43, because if we get the tax reform that is reflected in Proposition 43, that will provide a springboard for the other things that we want to do, which include addressing the very punishing real estate transfer taxes, and of course, doing something about Prop 19 to make it less punishing for parents and grandparents to pass their property on to their children and grandchildren, because that really, really needs to be done.
0: Thank you very much for the call. It does take about 1 million signatures on petitions to get something on the ballot, and it's a very challenging number. We did try twice. We got about 580,000 signatures in our second try, which is a lot, but not enough. So it does take resources. It does take volunteers. It does take time, and time is always limited on those things. But we haven't forgotten about it, and it is on our list of things to do.
2: Thanks for trying again and again.
0: Thank you. Yeah. Thanks for your support.
1: If I could interject, I know we're coming up against the break, but, you know, in the early 70s and mid-70s, Howard Jarvis tried at least 5 times to get property tax relief for the state of California, and he was shot down many times until June of 1978 when the synergy was right, when people got to that level of anger and fear, actually, of being taxed out of their homes, that Proposition 13 passed by over 65%. So sometimes it takes many efforts, but if we're tenacious and we're very focused on it, then we can make it happen.
0: Thank you for your interest. 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We're at 800-222-5222. 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That's all we do. We fight for taxpayers in the courts, in the legislature, on the ballot, and right here on KSFO and KABC. We have another remote coming up Friday, October 30th. We will be with the John Phillips Show live in San Francisco at Johnny Foley's Irish House in Union Square. So if you live in the Bay Area and you want to come join us noon to 3 on Friday, October 30th, it's going to be a lot of fun. You can pick up yard signs. You can pick up door hangers. You can come and meet us and take some pictures. It'll be fun. Johnny Foley's, Union Square, Friday, October 30th, 12 to 3 with the John Phillips Show. Great people at KABC and KSFO. We always have a great time with that. So join us at hjta.org. Join us at Johnny Foley's on October 30th. We're going to take a break, and we'll be back after this.

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1: A beach hazard statement remains in effect at all LA County beaches through Thursday afternoon, with forecasters warning of dangerous rip currents and elevated surf. A Santa Ana wind event is also headed our way with strong gusts and elevated fire danger as early as tomorrow, but peaking Thursday and Friday. And a plastic surgeon tied to a patient's death in San Diego County has surrendered his Arizona medical license, John Fink reports.
2: Dr. Carlos Chacon had remained licensed in Arizona even after serving prison time and accepting a lifetime ban from practicing medicine in California. Prosecutors said Chacon waited more than 3 hours to call 911 after patient Megan Espinoza's heart stopped during a 2018 breast augmentation procedure at Divino Plastic Surgery. Chacon pleaded guilty to voluntary manslaughter and was sentenced to 3 years in prison in 2024. He was released in March after serving about a year and a half behind bars.
1: Those are the headlines. I'm Sharon Reardon.
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0: 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Now.
4: Tough drive along the 60 eastbound. This is loading up out of Roland Heights away from Azusa Avenue all the way to the 57. 57 northbound jammed out of Brea away from Imperial Highway all the way to the 60. It's because of this road work happening. 60 eastbound between Diamond Bar Boulevard and Phillips Ranch Road, where they've had the three right lanes off limits. It's a paving project really loading up the drive. Anaheim East 91, delays from the 57 all the way to Green River, and it's slow moving on the 405 in Culver City, northbound delays from Venice Boulevard all the way to the 5 merge.
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1: Welcome back to the Howard Jarvis Radio Show. I'm Susan Shelley with the Howard Jarvis Taxpayers Association, here with HJTA President John Kupal. And we're taking your calls at 800-222-5222. We're talking about the ballot, we're talking about the election, we're talking about Proposition 43, which is a great big yes vote. Why for yes? Why? Because it protects taxpayers. Yes, because that's what you want to do. You want to make it harder to raise taxes. It applies to local taxes. It applies to local special taxes in particular, which is when they earmark the money for something and can't move it later. Those need a two-thirds vote when the tax is put on the ballot by the city council or the county board of supervisors. But the courts invented a loophole. The judges said, well, we don't think so. We think if the citizens want to raise their own taxes, well, the Constitution doesn't apply. But the problem is, who are these citizens who want to raise your taxes? The whole coalition that is opposing us on this is full of agencies that want your money to do whatever it is they're doing, and they want more of your money. You already pay taxes. They want more of your money to do more things, and they want a shortcut to get there. No, we think a two-thirds vote means a two-thirds vote. And that's what Prop 43 does. It makes it harder to raise those local special taxes. Very important. Yes on 43. Right, John?
19: Absolutely. And I think we need to think about Prop 43 in the broader context of what is happening in California with the number of people who are moving out of state, driven in large part by California's record high cost of living. I mean, taxes are a big part of the cost of living. And as people leave, particularly wealthy individuals and professionals and working class people, there are fewer taxpayers in the state of California to pay the bills that all the special interests want us to pay. And so when you look at Proposition 43, yes, it is very important to close that loophole, but it is a significant way to address the cost of living crisis in the state of California. As I said earlier, California has the highest state sales tax rate in America at 7.25%. But wait, there's more. That 7.25% is just the base. And when you have all the local add-ons, many jurisdictions are now well above 10%. And the Tax Foundation identifies California as being a huge outlier in having very high sales taxes. And you would think that the progressives, left of center individuals who decry these things that hurt the middle class or the working poor, would be concerned with this, because no tax is more regressive than a sales tax, meaning it falls disproportionately on those at the lower end of the economic ladder. So, Susan, I know you know there's jurisdictions like Lancaster that has a sales tax rate well above, is it now 11%?
1: It's 11.3, it's 11 and 3/4%, 11.75.
19: That's absurd. So, you know, these people who want more tax dollars are the same ones who are saying that they represent the working poor. No, they don't. No, they don't. The high tax burden in the state of California is a huge driver of the underlying cost of living. And the cost of living in California is very high, resulting in about 1.5 million people moving out more than have moved in the last several years. So this is not sustainable over the long term, and we need to do something about it. And Proposition 43 isn't a panacea, but it is an important first step in trying to get control of California's governance, which is now fairly corrupt and fairly wasteful.
1: Well, we talked about affordability in our first TV ad. We just produced a TV ad for Yes on 43, and you can see it on our website right now, yeson43.com. Just scroll down a little bit, and you'll see our TV ad. You can hear our radio ads. If you haven't heard them already, you can hear our radio ads. And we're very excited about that. The TV ad is brand new. It just started today. And it talks about affordability and how sales taxes go up and up and up. And the last thing you need is a shortcut to make them go up more easily. But that's what we've got right now, thanks to the courts. And we have to close that loophole. So go to our website, yeson43.com. You can also sign up for free yard signs, free door hangers. We'll send you stuff in the mail. We'll send you signs via FedEx. We're very busy shipping out signs. They're piled up to the ceiling, and we want to get them out to all of you as fast as we can. So yeson43.com, sign up for the signs, sign up for the door hangers, and see our ads. Let us know what you think. You can email us, info@hjta.org. Let us know what you think of all of it. We're working as hard as we can to protect taxpayers in California. 800-222-5222 is the phone number. This is the Howard Jarvis Radio Show, 800-222-5222. Let's take a call from Mitchell, I think it is, in Napa. Hi, thanks for calling.
20: Yes, I'm a member, and my question, first of all, I really appreciate the work you folks are doing. Give us some guidance on what it is we need to vote on. And one that my ballot has more than a dozen judges, and they're not running against someone. It's just a popularity vote, I guess. But these judges here in California many of them are against us, and that the decision that was made to get around Prop 13 is why that judge ought to be being a greeter at Home Depot or something, you know. So where can you get information on these judges to get their record on their votes and, that, you know, some guidance on whether we vote yes or no for those folks?
1: Well, yeah. We can tell you in the second appellate district, which is down here in Southern California, there are two judges, justices, who are running for retention. That's how this works. They are nominated, and they serve briefly, and then they're on the ballot for the voters to retain. And they gave us a particularly bad appellate decision regarding Prop 13, upholding the Manchin tax, even though it's plainly unconstitutional, and just interpreting the Constitution to get the outcome that some people wanted. And we don't agree with that. So those two are Armin Tamzarian and Audra Morey. And we have concerns about them, I'll be very honest with you. Other places where you can get information about the judges in Southern California, you can go to the Southern California News Group papers, the Orange County Register, the LA Daily News, and the editorial board has done some very good work interviewing judges. So you can find those interviews on their opinion pages. For instance, you can just go to dailynews.com, wherever you are. It's all the same editorial board. And you can take a look at the opinion page for endorsements. You'll see some of the judges there. And I think the Bay Area News Group has probably also done that. So that would be the Merck News and the East Bay Times. You can check those out.
19: Yeah, I think the call.
20: All right. I'm really saddened by the way these judges have twisted not only Prop 13, but letting criminals out of jail and this kind of business that, California, I've been in my home for over 50 years, and Prop 13 has, saved my life. I've been retired now for almost 25 years, and if I didn't have Prop 13 to depend on, I would lose my house.
19: Well, I think what Susan said is right. I remember I came to California in 1982, and I remember, that was in the wake of Governor Reagan, and then George Duke Manchin and Pete Wilson, and for many years we had a very balanced Supreme Court and a very balanced appellate courts. But once Jerry Brown came in, and then we've had a series of progressive governors, the California judiciary has trended to be very, very progressive, as evidenced by the fact that they took our duly qualified initiative off the ballot 2 years ago, which absolutely stunned the legal community because there was no real authority for it. So the courts today seem very, very result-oriented, not doing what a court should do. What a court should do is apply the facts of the case to the law. And I can remember, I'm an attorney, and I used to appear before fairly liberal justices, but justices who were fair, and I could win some in front of them because they would do what a court does, which is the limited role of a judiciary, which is to decide cases and controversies, not broad policy statements. Remember, courts are not there to make legislation. They're there to resolve cases and controversies. And unfortunately, we now see judges really wanting to intrude into the area of legislation and write their own laws. That's not the proper role of the judiciary, but that is sort of what we've got now in California. And if we ever get some more reasonable elected officials, maybe we can turn that around. But I do remember one of the first things that happened after I moved to California in the early 80s was there was a retention election of at least three of the justices on the California Supreme Court. And the voters of the state of California were so upset on the criminal law issues that those justices were bounced out of the court. And I'm not a big fan of voting against judges, except when it is so extreme, when they have so strayed from what judges are supposed to do, then I think it's an appropriate remedy to reject them when they come up for a retention election. If they're sort of liberal, sort of conservative, I think people are more than willing to give them a pass. But when they put their political agenda out there for everybody to see, I think it's fair game for them to be rejected for continued office.
1: 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We appreciate it. 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We will be in San Francisco, and you can come and say hi. I will be there. And we're very excited to be at Johnny Foley's Irish House, Friday, October 30th, noon to 3 with the John Phillips Show. Live. Very excited. Let's talk to Ray in Manhattan Beach. Hi, Ray.
2: Hi. One of the things that people need to learn is that tenants and consumers get hit hard by increased property taxes because, if the property taxes start going up, landlords raise rent, and I've seen through Prop 19 when the owner of a property passes, and I've seen this for small businesses, the property taxes go through the roof, and the business in there can't afford those massive tax increases, because their rents go up, and they go to business. I mean, it's just heartbreaking. So Prop 43 is protecting so many people. It's protecting everybody.
1: Well, that's absolutely right, because it's sales taxes, utility taxes, hotel taxes, business taxes, and parcel taxes on property, any kind of tax at all, if it's earmarked for a special purpose. And everybody pays sales taxes, and they've been going up like crazy. All up and down the state, we're seeing these sales tax increases. In fact, they're all over the cap. There was a state cap. Did you know that? 2% above the state sales tax rate. No one should be paying more than 9.25%. But we are. How does that happen? Because the legislature creates exemptions for new increases. So they go above the cap. And that happens over and over again. And so we're all paying way more in sales taxes than the law ever intended. And it's starting to feel like robbery, honestly. You look at your receipt, you just don't believe the numbers you're seeing there.
19: You know, if people think they can escape the sales taxes by making major purchases out of state, you got to be careful about that, because there is a parallel tax to the sales tax known as the use tax, which is designed to take care of that situation. For example, it's when you buy something online, they do collect a sales tax, even though that the retailer is not in the state of California. And there are other, for big ticket items, if you think you can purchase a automobile in Nevada and not pay the sales taxes, they have ways to come after you for that. Now, there are some people who are close to the border who will go over the border to Reno and go to the Costco in Reno to buy a television set simply to avoid the sales tax. Again, I would caution, I would be very careful about doing that, because California tax agencies are just as aggressive and can be just as mean as the IRS. So just be careful about that.
1: That's a nice slogan for California, the Golden State. Meaner than the IRS.
19: Meaner than the... Well, you know, it's funny. It's sad, because I heard a interview today from a guy named Joe Longsdale, who is a billionaire who is very young, who started a company. And as soon as his company hit the model, what he was trying to do took off, the first thing he did is he moved to Texas. And he said, I grew up in California. I'm a Californian. I love Silicon Valley. But what happens is Silicon Valley is very good at creating millionaires, but horrible at keeping them. Because once you have a good idea and you want to implement it, you want to see it through to fruition, California creates so many burdens to innovation and ideas that this guy was sad about having to leave California. He said, every time I tried to get a permit, tried to get something done, every time I went to Sacramento to talk to legislators, they treated me with suspicion. They didn't like me. But as soon as I moved to Texas, the folks in Texas welcomed me with open arms. And this is a guy who's going to end up paying tens of millions of dollars in income taxes. And California is just, we're cutting ourselves off, slicing our own throats for the sake of what, I don't know. And it's not just the billionaires, but it's the upper middle class, it's the middle class, it's the working poor who can't even afford rent, who are finding it much easier to live in other states. Folks, we have to turn this around. We can start by voting yes on Proposition 43.
1: Absolutely. Let's take a call from Bob in Cupertino. Hi, Bob.
4: How you doing, guys? It's the policies in the state which make it extra hard, for us to even accept more property taxes. You hear people try to guilt trip you. You don't want to, support public services, but we're dealing with a double price index. Every good and service across the board, operating a restaurant, buying food at the grocery store, operating anything, it's usually double. Insurance costs are at least double, and they have the nerve. Government is crushing us with the gas tax and cap and trade outcomes in the price index. And until we get correction there, and I hope Steve Hilton, who's talked about diminishing that negative, is by getting rid of the high speed rail and moving. You could even take an upfront income tax. You're going to have to go back to your employer for more money if they raise income tax. If they have sales tax here. Income tax 13 in the state and sales tax over 11%, but you have a problem maker, which is the cap and trade and the gas taxes have a super infectious negative on everything we try to get done here. So the legislators are kidding themselves when they want to build sites reservoir. It's three times the cost because they've made every good and service across the board double because the math is wrong. You have ultra regressive policies that make doing 5-year continuum planning and the continuum of paychecks paying into Social Security, these continuums that need to happen, are challenged by double price infection scenario bad math.
1: Well, yeah, thank you very much for the call. You're absolutely right.
19: It is absolutely bad math because, as the caller points out, everything is compounded. For example, the cap and trade and the impact on fuel costs, the cost of diesel. The cost of diesel is nationwide is pretty high, but in California, it's absolutely punishing. And that shows up in the cost of everything because everything you buy is transported via truck or other vehicles using diesel. And when you buy fuel, you're paying the excise taxes. Those are now higher. And then you're paying the sales taxes on top of the excise taxes. So people have said, isn't that double taxation? And I say, yes. Isn't that illegal? No. You know, there's no real law against double taxation. There should be. There should be. But California has a way to tax things. And there are a lot of things, for example, that they impose fees on. A lot of people don't realize that when you go in and you buy unfinished lumber at Home Depot, did you know there's a timber tax on that? I'm sure that'll go up pretty soon, but they find different ways to tax you. The new regulations on automobile tires, fortunately, those regulations were so embarrassing that they decided to withdraw the proposal. But it's not until they get embarrassed that they pull these proposals from being considered. But they'll be back, like all the bad policies in the state of California. But again, tonight we can't solve all the problems, but we can start by convincing you to vote yes on Proposition 43 and going to our website at hjta.org. Look at all of our ballot recommendations. The other thing that's so critically important is that we're not going to change things in California until we get a better class of elected officials. We vet state legislators very carefully, and I know that we are in the super minority at this point, but that is one area we can turn things around. We don't need a majority in the Assembly. We don't need a majority in the Senate. We just need more than one-third in either house for the minority party to get some leverage. And I remind everyone, the Howard Jarvis Taxpayers Association is nonpartisan. If any legislator who shows fidelity to Proposition 13 and taxpayers, we will support them, whether they're Democrat, Republican, Libertarian, Green, but we want legislators who are sensitive to the needs of taxpayers.
1: We sure do. Let's take a quick call from Louise in Petaluma. Hi, Louise. Thank you for calling.
3: 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I'm listening to your show tonight, and it's very interesting, and I'm really appreciating all your candor. 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
1: Okay, if you go to let me give you the direct. There's a panel that says election recommendations, but if you don't see that big button, then go to hjta.org/2026 voting guide.
3: Wait a minute. Please wait a minute. What is it?
1: hjta.org.
3: Okay, I did.
1: /2026 voting guide. And that will take you directly there. You can see all our recommendations, the candidate endorsements from our PAC, and all of our recommendations on ballot measures. All good? Thank you very much for the call. We appreciate you. And if you want to see our commercials for Prop 43, go to yeson43.com. We posted them last night, along with a flyer for our Johnny Foley's event coming up on October 30th. 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That's going to do it for us this week. I'm Susan Shelley for John Kupal, president of HJTA. Thank you for being with us, and we'll see you next week.
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3: 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PG&E has now more than doubled the number of customers it says could be affected by power shutoffs in California. Rich Cassone with details.
4: The utility is now warning that around 70,000 customers in 29 counties could lose electricity beginning Wednesday. Originally, they'd said 30,000 customers might be affected. The shutoffs loom as strong winds and dry vegetation increase wildfire.

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6: South LA slowing on the 110. This is making your way northbound, leaving the 105. Delays continue all the way towards the 5. Southbound slowing also backing up out of the 5 in Elysian Park. Delays in stretches all the way to Manchester Avenue. And you're slow on the 405. This is southbound dropping into Culver City from the 10. Delays in stretches to the 710 freeway. Northbound slowing West LA from the 10 as you continue all the way to the 118. The drive is tough in Brea, 57 northbound, leaving Lambert to the 60.
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11: If you'd like to watch us perform the show live, go to johnnydontlike.com and click that like button when you're there. You never know what you're going to see.
12: You really, really, really don't.
11: All right. So Gavin Newsom did not really a sit down because he was in the river. But he did an interview with CNN's Jake Tapper where he said that if Kamala Harris were to run for president, he would not run against her. That was the headline that went all over the place. But as it turns out, Randy, he said a lot more than that.
12: Apparently, it's a full hour interview that's on CNN, but they posted 10 minutes of it on YouTube. And I was all set to play it yesterday. But as I was listening to it in the car, I realized that there's no way we could play this because even though we're on YouTube, we're still also on AM radio, which means we're still governed by the FCC. And I had to edit 7 different swears out of Gavin Newsom's mouth in this 10-minute interview.
11: Potty mouth.
12: So this morning, I downloaded the video. I edited all the bleeps, uploaded it to our channel so we could play it for you today. I just want to point out the absurdity of the sitting governor of the state of California in a news-making interview saying words that cannot be broadcast on the public airwaves. It's almost like it doesn't make any sense, especially when we could broadcast this on the YouTube, which every kid has YouTube on their phone, and nobody seems to have a problem with it. Anyway, here is Gavin and Jake going a fishing in Montana.
13: How does one even make a decision to, like, run for president?
14: I have no experience in this process, so I'm going through it.
12: Yeah, because you've only been thinking about this for the past 25 years.
11: 25 years? He was thinking about this in the womb.
13: I wasn't even going to bring up French Laundry, but, like, you know.
14: No, just boneheaded decision, just stupid decision.
12: Well, or beholden to your lobbyist friends.
11: The lobbyist for PG&E and Netflix.
12: And by the way, as you're trying to see that Gavin Newsom is an everyman, remember that this is all being taped on his father-in-law's massive ranch in Montana.
15: But, well, my party kind of humorless sometimes.
14: She left a voice message saying, my last day on earth is next Thursday if you want to come by and see me. And I'll never forget what an I felt like.
12: There was the first one.
14: Because she did that. It's just complete bull weaponization.
12: There's another one.
11: Boy, it's just Andrew Dice Newsom.
14: Culture and grievance. It's as old as time.
13: You still talk to her? Ambassador Guilfoyle?
14: I don't know that I can call her that.
13: You have to. By law.
14: Nice.
13: Let's catch some more.
14: See how addictive he is? Nice.
13: For a while now.
12: You think Jake stayed for dinner?
11: Well, it's got to be a big property, so maybe he had his own wing.
13: Now, I have wanted to interview people in longer form interviews about more than just the news of day, but also who they are and how they became who they became.
12: This is, you know what this is? This is Jake Tapper seeing the Adam Sandler model and trying to apply it to the news. So Adam Sandler, who is one of the most successful people in movies that's ever existed, figured out a long time ago that he could get paid to make movies while on vacation with his friends. And that's what he's been doing successfully for the past 25 years. Tapper is now getting paid to go fishing while talking to an idiot.
13: Their childhoods, their careers. And we are kicking this off with Democratic Governor of California, Gavin Newsom, who might be running for president in 2028. We have also extended invitations to Secretary of State Marco Rubio and Vice President J.D. Vance. We hope they take us up on the offer.
12: Vance going to go fishing?
3: Visited this place, Jake, probably 19 years ago. Jen invited me to meet her parents and nervously came out here.
12: There is something really funny to the fact that the governor of California is being interviewed in Montana.
11: And don't forget that the father-in-law is a humongous donor to Florida Governor Ron DeSantis. The father-in-law, the one that actually made the money, is a Republican.
3: Onto the ranch and picked up the fly rod. And then 20 years later, she's still wondering where I am. And we come back here every summer.
4: The First Lady of California, Gavin Newsom's wife, Jennifer Siebel Newsom.
12: Boy, his hair got white in 20 years.
4: It's not Newsom's first wife. That was Kim Guilfoyle, who would go on to become a close ally of President Trump, even engaged to Donald Trump Jr. at one point.
12: That's right. Gavin Newsom and Donald Trump Jr. are Eskimo brothers.
4: Newsom and Guilfoyle took a photograph for a 2004 profile in Harper's Bazaar, a photograph that the internet cannot seem to forget.
13: Were you mayor when you met?
12: Wait, they're not going to show the bearskin rug?
11: Oh, come on. We need to see it.
13: Kim Guilfoyle?
3: No, we campaigned. I was a supervisor. Yeah, I was a district supervisor, District 2. And she was a district attorney and was down in L.A. when we first met.
13: Do you still talk to her?
3: Kimberly, not in a long time. No.
11: That's
3: but, you know,
11: true,
3: over the years,
11: the
3: periodic.
12: No, they text.
11: Yes.
12: But, of course, why would Gavin Newsom be anything but authentic in this interview?
11: Maybe they haven't since she became ambassador because maybe, I don't know, it's a government phone or something. But prior to her becoming ambassador, I can verify that they were in communication.
12: From what I've heard, there's a lot of partying going on in Greece. Maybe the phone's just been on Do Not Disturb for the past year.
3: It's been totally amicable, which has been great.
13: I think she's ambassador to Greece now, right?
3: She is ambassador.
13: Ambassador Guilfoyle?
3: Amazing. I don't know that I can call
12: it. When you're an ambassador to a country that, you know, Greece is a beautiful place, but it's not what you would call like one of the more important countries to have a domestic relationship with. You're just there to party.
11: Yeah. Yeah, that's why everyone wants to be an ambassador. You could be a fancy alcoholic on someone else's dime.
12: Didn't they offer you ambassador to Tunisia at one point?
11: I don't know what you're talking about.
13: But you have to, by law. You know what I thought was funny in your book was you explained that stupid photo.
3: Oh, my God, man.
13: I'm glad you explained it.
3: Oh, God. What an idiot. That was not supposed to happen. It happened.
12: I don't understand how if you're going to do a whole segment on the photo, you're not showing the photo.
11: Well, you know what the story is behind that? Allegedly, one of the Gettys thought that that would be a good idea, so that's why they did it.
12: Well, Gavin has been beholden to the Gettys pretty much his entire life.
3: At a lazy moment, and then the mocking began, and it was 100% legit, cringeworthy.
4: That photo is hardly the only regret Newsom has.
12: Did he make it a stipulation of doing this interview? We can talk about the photo, but don't put the photo on CNN streaming app.
11: How could you have an extensive conversation about the photo and not show it?
12: Do I need to pull up the photo now? Gavin Kimberly Rugg. Wow. If you type Gavin Kimberly, the first thing that comes up is Rugg. So now, because for some reason, CNN and all of their resources could not bring you this picture, I have to now switch our scene over to here so everybody can see it. See, that wasn't that hard. And I don't have the resources of CNN. What's going on, Jake? By the way, this is the guy that gets to do the debate between Baccaria and Hilton.
4: From that era. In 2005, he had a relationship with a married City Hall staffer.
12: Now, this is one of the reasons why I wanted to bring you guys this interview. It's because Gavin writes the book, has like a paragraph about this affair with Ruby Rippey, calling it very, very, very, very brief, Ruby puts out a piece in Vanity Fair talking about how much longer this thing really was and how detrimental to her life it was, how she became addicted to cocaine to keep up with Gavin's drinking. That didn't make the book.
4: He was single at the time.
16: I am deeply sorry. And
12: is that when he was going to go to rehab?
11: He is such a slime ball. This is going to be more than his record in California. What prevents him from winning the Democratic nomination? He cannot hide being a slime ball.
16: Accountable for what?
12: Hey, that's the name of our podcast.
16: It's occurred.
4: In his memoir, he describes it as the stupidest and briefest of affairs. She has since offered a different account in Vanity Fair, saying the relationship continued on and off for months.
17: She wrote something for Vanity Fair?
3: Oh, yeah, yeah. I didn't see that. But
17: you didn't read it?
3: Was,
17: but you saw
3: no,
17: it.
3: No.
12: Now, to be clear, this interview was taped back in July, so the piece would have been out for a few weeks, not a few months. But do you really believe that Gavin didn't read the piece that she wrote about him?
11: Not only did he read it, but everyone in his orbit read it, including his wife.
3: I was actually at it. I was literally with the kids on vacation last week, so I did not see it.
17: Her story.
12: Gavin Newsom talking about his kids is like Anthony Michael Hall in The Breakfast Club talking about his girlfriend in Canada. You never actually see him with them.
17: Or he is like, she was taking a lot of drugs and drinking a lot.
11: Birds of a feather, Gavin.
12: Well, two things could be true. And I don't want to allege anything here, but we've had people that have emailed us saying that they have seen Gavin doing a little partying with a little powder. Or maybe he never touched that stuff, but she had to because it's the only way she could keep up with his liver.
3: Yeah.
12: I'm starting to remember why him and Dana Williamson were such good friends.
3: No, look, I mean, I got nothing more to say on it. I wrote about it in the book briefly, and the whole thing was brief, and, you know.
12: No, it wasn't.
11: That's your point of view. Her point of view is completely different. Whatever happened to believe all women?
12: Maybe the incident on top of the bar at the restaurant was brief, but the whole affair was months.
3: And it.
12: And the affair was with his campaign manager's wife. And, Johnny, you remember the creepy thing that allegedly he said to her that was like his first come on?
11: Oh, yeah. He told her that she lost the baby fat.
12: He's doing a good old-fashioned neg.
3: It certainly has defined a lot of...
12: You know, now that I'm thinking about it, doing an interview while fishing is a stupid idea. But, I mean, Tapper's getting paid, so more power to him.
3: Those years as mayor... Because, you know, I had to confront the voters on that, you know, and I had an election right after all that came out. But that wasn't important. It was confronting myself, and that was what...
17: And what was that?
12: This was back in the days where he was yelling at Dan Noyes for even asking about his drinking.
11: Oh, that video was a keeper.
17: What was the thing about yourself that you were together,
3: you know?
12: There's another one.
3: You're divorced. Your mom dies. You're mayor. You're relatively young. I was growing up in public, you know, and that's the thing. You start so young in this racket, and mistakes that you may make in private, you're not. You don't have that luxury. I didn't appreciate that I was mayor, and you have to act like the mayor. And, you know, you can't just be out late. You know, if you're dating someone, you know, you're going to be judged on that. I was growing up. I just didn't understand.
12: You mean when you were hooking up with the 18-year-old?
11: Yeah, it wasn't that he was dating someone and the relationship ended. It was he was sleeping with his campaign manager's wife, and wasn't she also working on his campaign?
12: Yes. You know, the same guy that says we all need to go back into the office so we can develop relationships with each other.
17: All that. I don't think there's anything that grows you up more than having a kid.
3: Amen. I mean, the great thing is, you know, I met Jen years after all that stuff happened, or a good year after all that stuff. So when we, you know, got engaged, this was going to be it. This was the right decision. And I made sure. And so when we had the kid, it reinforced what you just said. I mean, it was like magic.
18: Come on, this is nice and muddy. It's fantastic.
11: Maybe they are at the Tijuana River.
12: Oh, boy.
17: Wait, it's not heated?
18: Oh, really? Really?
2: You and California have so much in common. For one, you're both broke. Stick around, and after the break, John and Randy might just fix one of those. It's the Fix California Hour replay. KABC Dependable Traffic.
19: Delayed in South L.A. It's at 110 northbound, backing up from the 105 freeway. Pretty heavy and slow all the way to the 5 in Elysian Park. The southbound side also loading up, leaving the 5 looking a lot better by Manchester Avenue. Checking out Santa Monica, 10 eastbound, loads up. 20th Street, about Cloverfield. Delays all the way to the 110 in downtown Los Angeles. And it's still slow moving out of Sherman Oaks, south 101, away from Van Nuys Boulevard, and stretches all the way into downtown Los Angeles.
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11: If you want to watch us perform the show live, go to johnnydontlike.com and click that like button when you're there. And you too can participate in the chat, as I see many are.
12: What got you? Trouser trout?
11: now.
12: Oh, the one above it. Yeah, I get it. Chat's great today.
11: It's wild.
12: And you can participate. JohnnyDon'tLike.com. All right, Johnny, let's get back to Gavin fishing with Tapper because they start talking COVID.
17: There needs to be like a 9/11 commission on COVID.
0: Yeah.
17: You know, what we did right, what we did wrong.
0: Yeah, and look, everyone's a genius in hindsight. So, you know, coulda, woulda.
17: Well, what would you do differently?
0: I had a whole chapter just about Purell. We were running around doing price gouging legislation against Purell. And everyone was thinking it was a Purell-based Christ.
12: Whoever made that sign is fantastic. I think that was one of the rallies in Huntington Beach.
11: I would hang that in my house.
12: It's Gavin. It says California Psycho because everyone thinks he looks like Patrick Bateman in American Psycho and just covered in blood.
0: I mean, you know,
17: people were scrubbing their groceries.
0: Yeah. I mean, DeSantis was closing down his beaches before we closed ours. I mean,
12: sure, Jan.
11: This is how, and we said this at the time, this is how they're going to rewrite history. Well, it was actually the red states that were closed down, and California was wide open.
0: And the idea that we closed beaches was insane, in hindsight.
12: You did it, though.
11: Oh, yeah. Remember that windsurfer?
12: Had to send the cops out to him.
0: Obviously, the schools taking too long. A lot of districts were open, but the big ones weren't. L.A. refused.
12: What does that tell you about who had the real political power during COVID? Was it the governor or was it the head of UTLA?
1: And I want you to be all the way pissed off.
11: But don't forget, the teachers' unions got him elected. When he ran the first time in 2018, it was him with the teachers' unions against Villaraigosa with the charter school people. He was 100% beholden to them, and he delivered for them the whole time he was governor.
0: And I regret that, obviously.
17: I remember just like pushing people, experts, like, when can we open the schools? Why are restaurants open but schools aren't?
0: Yeah, yeah.
17: And and this is in a much smaller version what you were no doubt going through, which is, teachers were like going online and accusing me of wanting to kill them.
12: Well, they were getting paid to not work.
11: I wonder if Cecily was one of them.
5: Our babies.
0: Everybody was fearful. I remember it was, you're about to reopen them, and then there's a new wave.
17: Right.
0: All of a sudden, there's a new variant that comes out.
6: You infamously attended that dinner, all while you were telling Californians that they...
12: You knew the French Laundry was coming up.
11: How could you have this conversation without bringing it up?
6: Be staying at home. What on earth were you thinking?
17: I already...
12: That was Tapper's Leno moment.
17: Gave you for French Laundry. That well, was a long time ago.
0: Gave myself...
17: I wasn't...
0: I had to bleep them both.
17: Even going to bring up French Laundry, but like...
0: No, just a boneheaded decision. Just stupid decision. I was dialing it in. We were exhausted.
12: Well, and Johnny, you wrote a whole column about this. This right here is the problem with the upcoming debate that we have where Jake Tapper and Dana Bash are going to be moderating Javier Becerra versus Steve Hilton. Jake Tapper is a great reporter, but he has no idea the intricacies of just that incident where the person he went to go have dinner with wasn't his friend. It was the lobbyist for Netflix and PG&E.
11: No, Jake Tapper missed the entire point, as he will in the debate between Steve Hilton and Javier Becerra, which is why the Becerra people want him there.
0: Friend's birthday. It was a restaurant that was open the night before. It was a restaurant that was open the night after. And it was just against the spirit of...
12: And your people tried to tell Bill Malusian that it was an outdoor restaurant when it wasn't.
11: Yeah, how about them apples?
12: Well, I'm sure at some point they'll post more of this interview, but I think you all got the gist of it. Gavin, go wash out your mouth with soap.
11: We might have to go back to that at 2:35. Well, no, we're going to replay the... Or give the...
12: The preview for the Accountability Podcast. And then we'll play this again at 2:45.
11: We're not replaying John Stossel, are we?
12: Should we?
11: No.
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4: Authorities have shut down a portion of coastline at a beach in Orange County after a large great white shark was spotted there. Huntington Beach lifeguards say they spotted a 10 to 12 foot great white showing aggressive behavior. It was seen this afternoon. KTLA reports the closure stretches from Seapoint Street to the Huntington Beach Pier and is expected to remain in place until tomorrow afternoon. And you now do not have to wait for an earthquake to feel the jolt. Rich Cassone explains.
8: The California Governor's Office of Emergency Services is on its annual Great California Shakeout Tour. Tuesday, it brought an earthquake simulator to the Sac State campus. The simulator can replicate the shaking from quakes of magnitude 3.0 to 7.0. The idea is to get people thinking about what to do when the real thing hits. The Shakeout Tour is making two more stops, and Thursday, they'll hold the Great Shakeout Earthquake Drill, when millions across California will practice what to do when an earthquake strikes.
4: Those are the headlines. I'm Sharon Reardon.
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9: Delays in South L.A. It's at 110 northbound, backing up from the 105 freeway. Pretty heavy and slow all the way to the 5 in Elysian Park. The southbound side also loading up, leaving the 5 looking a lot better by Manchester Avenue. Checking out Santa Monica, 10 eastbound, loads up. 20th Street, about Cloverfield. Delays all the way to the 110 in downtown Los Angeles. And it's still slow moving out of Sherman Oaks, South 101, away from Van Nuys Boulevard, and stretches all the way into downtown Los Angeles.
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1: 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KNX Communicado? KEI believe they're still around? 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
1: Isn't one of them. 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Replay.
4: All right. Earlier in the program, we were playing for you Jake Tapper's interview in the river with Gavin Newsom. And Randy, we still have some left.
5: Here's Gavin fishing with Jakey.
6: The rules that I was promoting. And
5: this was Gavin talking about the French Laundry and COVID.
6: And, you know, I went there. I had a mask on when I walked in, walked out, but not when I was eating. And, you know, I was...
5: Or chugging $12,000 worth of wine.
4: Okay, so over the course of this interview, we talked about his affair with his campaign manager's wife, and we talked about him dining at the French Laundry. And we've learned, Randy, that he is willing to wear a mask, but not a condom.
5: I thought that story hasn't come out yet.
4: Oh, just wait.
6: Being there, which in and of itself is curious, promoting masks on between bites. Come on. But I...
5: Yeah, and you said that. You signed on to it.
4: Don't act like it was some other guy in a suit. It was you, jerk.
5: He was doing those press conferences every single day. He put people like Barbara Ferrer in charge of our daily lives.
7: Wash your hands often and always before eating and after toileting.
6: There was a bunch of people at the table and more than what I was promoting. And so it was a completely legit condemnation.
8: You're facing a recall effort in part because of your handling of the pandemic.
6: I got recalled. I mean, I almost lost, you know, talk about humility. Come on.
9: I mean, what was the vote?
6: We won by a good margin.
5: Jake's going to be great in that debate between Hilton and Becerra.
4: Jake is acting like he is Gavin Newsom's press guy.
5: It's a really, really strange interview.
6: You know, at the time, I didn't know what was going to happen. There were some public polls that had it within a margin of error.
5: Well, luckily, you were running against the black face of white supremacy, Larry Elder.
4: Newsom told him that he likes to go fishing in his father-in-law's river. What would Tapper have done if Newsom goes, you know, I really like to go for a steam?
6: My politics changed after that, back to this sort of incumbency and insurrectionist mindset.
5: He never really got over the recall.
4: No, he is very, very, very thin-skinned.
6: Not the same after that.
9: You're still standing.
6: I'm still standing. All the they keep throwing and
5: that's the seventh time I had to bleep him.
6: Still standing, and you know, now I got Trump on the criminal stuff, and you know, they can't take you out the other way, they'll try to take you out that way. And
5: didn't those investigations start under Biden?
4: Yes, they did.
5: And weren't they whistleblower complaints coming out of Sacramento?
10: Recent days, federal agents have knocked on the doors of family, friends, and former employees. Not because they found a crime.
5: Well, they tried to knock on Dana's door, but she was in a hospital bed.
4: Well, sometimes she was in the hospital bed. Other times she was at happy hour.
10: Because they're simply trying to find one. Donald Trump is simply the most corrupt president in American history.
11: This summer, the Justice Department launched an investigation into Newsom and his wife that Newsom says is a political witch hunt.
5: And the Justice Department hasn't said any of this. This is all coming from Gavin.
9: Well, that's what Trump thinks about him.
6: Well, exactly.
9: Yeah. Trump thinks that...
6: That's what they've been doing him for years.
9: Yeah.
6: Yeah. And it's true in many respects.
9: What, you think some of those Attorney General case or the New York Manhattan case were...
6: I thought some of it, you know, I wasn't watching MS every night.
5: No, you're a Fox guy. We know, Gavin.
4: Well, sometimes he watches Newsmax.
6: Cheering that stuff on. I was like, this seems to me like this is getting a little too much.
9: I went to the court one of the days that Stormy Daniels testified. I was in Manhattan and I went there. And, I mean, I know, I'm not saying that he didn't
6: Yeah.
9: Commit crimes. I mean, obviously it was a novel way to prosecute by saying he committed a misdemeanor.
5: I don't want to focus on what I can't stop looking at. So I'm just going to say, I thought the water would be colder during this interview. But I'm learning a little more about Jake than I thought I needed to.
9: In service of another misdemeanor, and that makes it a felony. I'm not saying he's innocent, but
6: no, right.
9: It felt very small.
6: Look, I understand from his perspective how he views all this and giving everybody a taste of their own medicine. And I say this again, and you're saying it in one respect. I'm saying it as one of his fiercest opponents. I mean, I'm you know, take no quarter with Trump in terms of my opposition and calling him out. But, you know, no, you got to own those excesses. But it's been my whole book is about owning mistakes in the past, and
5: except for the whole Ruby Rippey thing.
4: You blame everyone but yourself. What are you talking about, taking ownership of your own mistakes?
6: Owning up to them and, you know, just constantly trying to be better and do better and be more.
5: When are you going to start doing that as governor?
4: Oh, he's checked out.
6: Empathetic, be more human, be more gracious. I mean, that's why I did a podcast.
5: You know what a human never says? I'm going to be more human.
4: That sounds like what a cyborg would say.
6: Podcast Charlie Kirk. I mean, I got my ass kicked from my fellow Democrats for doing
9: that.
6: I
9: was surprised that you did it just because, I mean, may he rest in peace, but he was not uncontroversial.
2: Would you say no men in female sports?
3: Well, I think it's an issue of fairness. I completely agree with you on that.
5: Gavin, this is the beauty of Gavin's stupid podcast. It doesn't matter who he's talking to, he agrees with them. Because Gavin is a phony baloney.
4: But as soon as they leave the room, he walks that back instantly.
3: The way that people talk down to vulnerable communities is an issue that I have a hard time with as well. So both things I can hold in my hand.
6: I don't hate people I disagree with. And I'm fascinated by them. And I admire success. I mean, they have been successful. You have to acknowledge the success of the organizing capacity of Charlie Kirk, and the Democratic Party wasn't doing shit.
5: That was the eighth time I had to bleep him.
4: You know what I think we're learning from Gavin? And I have believed this for some time, but I think people who disagree with me, when they see this interview, they might look at it a different way. I think at his core, he has no politics. I think he just wants to be in the guy in the room making the decisions at the top of the pyramid. All he cares about.
5: I have believed that about Gavin for a very, very, very long time. Like Aaron Burr in Hamilton, he just wants to be in the room where it happens. He has no ideology.
6: And still hasn't on that basis. And we're acting as if we're holier than thou. And I just think success leaves clues. And you should learn from your opposition. And that was kind of the mindset. It's been my mindset. Continues to be.
5: So I think if you have CNN on their streaming app or on their website, you can watch the full hour-long interview. I don't have CNN, so I only got this 10 minutes they put on YouTube.
4: I wonder if CNN expensed that for Tapper or it was the High Speed Rail Authority.
5: Well, if it was the High Speed Rail Authority, it would have been first-class tickets.
4: Well, it's Montana, so first class on a regional jet is...
5: Well,
4: I don't know.
5: Yeah, you're probably flying southwest to Bozeman, and that means that you get to sit in the extra legroom row, and you do get a free drink. So there is that. But just the one.
4: Just one?
5: Yeah. No pre-takeoff drink, then another drink, then another drink, then another drink. Heck, when I was flying home, the only ticket that I could fly home to get to the event when we went to Pineapple Hill was a first-class ticket from Santa Fe to LAX, which was $200 because it's a two-hour flight. I got my $200 worth in margaritas on that flight. And the flight attendant was so happy that she's like, oh, wow, you're giving me a challenge, because I'm like, I want tequila, lime LaCroix, and some limes. And she made me a margarita. It was great.
4: Was one of our guests seated next to you?
5: I didn't say it was a flight to New York.
4: All right, that's it for us today. We'll be back tomorrow at noon for another edition of the John Phillips Show.
5: Accountability Podcast comes up right now. If you're just listening, go to the website. You can watch it for its premiere, johnnydontlike.com.
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13: Santa Monica on the 10 eastbound delays from Centinela all the way to the 110 West LA. 405 northbound loading up at the 10. Delays continue ahead towards the 101. And southbound slowing for the 405. That slows into Culver City from the 10 and stretches all the way to the 710 freeway in Long Beach. Anaheim Hills, eastbound side of the 91, really loading up at Imperial Highway, looking better beyond Green River.
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4: 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And we thought it would be a good idea to give you a little flavor, give you a little taste of what those podcasts are like, because it's a new thing for us. We haven't been doing this very long. We've been doing it for what, 2 months, 3 months now?
0: I think this is the end of the third month. This is either the 11th or the 12th episode of the Accountability Podcast.
4: All right. So we taped it earlier this week. And Randy, we decided, what the hell, we'll give them a little taste. Like we're the little sample ladies at Costco.
0: Here's a little amuse-bouche of Michael Gates talking Bob Bonta.
2: Now, you mentioned that the Shang Tao trial is coming up in just a few weeks. And Shang Tao, since the original raid on her house by the FBI back in 2024, has said over and over and over again that she was told she is not the target of the investigation. We know that the relationships between her and the Dong family and so many other Bay Area politicians, especially in the East Bay, go back years and years and years. The biggest benefactor of political donations from that family has been Rob Bonta. And since she became in the assembly, Mia Bonta. Right. Is there any world where we can believe with a straight face that they were bribing all of these local elected officials, but they weren't bribing the assemblyman that specifically pushed forward legislation to benefit their recycling company, California Waste Solutions?
3: Right. And I trust that the federal government is looking into all of these. And this was probably sort of the centerpiece of the FBI questioning when they questioned Rob Bonta. And I do hope that they move forward and lean into it and hold Rob Bonta accountable for whatever that they find. Look, we are in a lawless state right now, and we are lawless because Rob Bonta, who is lawless himself, he's running from the law in his own right, is our top cop. He's our top law enforcement officer. And so that's why I say out on the campaign trail all the time, California is in crisis. There is suffering up and down the state of California, largely because our criminal laws are not enforced. People are suffering on the street. They're suffering in their neighborhoods. There's high crime. People are afraid to leave their home. And it's because we have somebody like Rob Bonta, like I said, who's running from the law in his own right as our top law enforcement officer. So we are in the twilight zone right now. We are in crisis. Many say California, in addition to being a criminal enterprise, is a dumpster fire. And that's why I've stepped up. I've had enough. I'm a lifelong California resident. Like I said, I did very, very well as the city attorney of Huntington Beach in maintaining law and order in Huntington Beach and making it one of the safest cities in the entire state of California. I know how to do it. I've worked for government. I worked at the federal level. I'm ready to get into office on day one and turn this ship around. And I can do it, by the way. Listeners have to know this, too. Even if Becerra gets into office as our governor, as you mentioned, I have the constitutional authority to act independently, regardless of whether Becerra likes what I'm doing or not. I do not need his consent or his approval. I mean, just look at what Rob Bonta is doing, like suing Paramount and Warner Brothers. Did you hear anything about him going to the legislature or Governor Newsom about getting permission to sue them? No, he just does it on his own. Why? Because he does actually have the authority to do so. So the attorney general is a really important position. There's a tremendous amount of authority, also a tremendous amount of responsibility. I believe that Rob Bonta is abusing his authority. I can't wait to get into office to use that authority for the people, to protect the people, to protect their constitutional rights, to reduce crime, to hold those engaged in corruption and fraud accountable. We can make California right overnight, frankly, if we just elect a new attorney general. The other statewide offices winning those and getting law and order candidates in those positions as well would be great. But I don't know that we need it on day one. On day one, we need a new attorney general.
4: You know, I remember Bill Jones, the former Secretary of State here in California, who was a Republican who managed to get elected statewide. In fact, I think he may have done it twice. I'm not sure. I know he was in the leadership in the legislature before that. And when he was asked, how is it that a Republican can get elected statewide in California? His answer was, sometimes you have to be in the water when the wave hits. And you look at the registration numbers between when he was elected statewide in the 90s and now, and it's gotten much more difficult for Republican candidates to win statewide. To my eye, for you to win statewide, this guy, who I believe will be indicted by the federal government, needs to get indicted before the ballots come out. Because if he doesn't get indicted before the ballots come out, or if he gets indicted after Election Day, that does you no good. Because then if he gets chased out of office, the next governor will be able to appoint his replacement, as Newsom was with Javier Becerra when he was appointed to be Secretary of Health and Human Services. It's got to be frustrating that something that everyone knows is coming, where the timing of it is the most important thing for your campaign, and you have no control over that.
3: Yeah, I mean, obviously, there are circumstances beyond my control, and I'm an observer to those circumstances, just like you are. I've got no power, no influence, no control. But what I will say is this, and this is why I got in this race in the first place. I'm not a career politician. I'm not looking for this office to be a stepping stone. I'm not looking for this run to be a failed run just to raise my profile. I'm not a career politician. I'm an everyday Californian who's been blessed by God with a terrific family, a wife and five kids and four grandkids, and then also blessed with a terrific legal career. Just, I've had experiences in the law that lawyers just could only dream about. Like, I literally have the most incredible resume, the incredible credentials, and those are just blessings, right place at the right time. I'm in this race because I really believe in this election in 2026, there really is a meaningful opportunity to get change. And here's why, John. In part, 65% of respondents to polls the past number of months, almost a year, have been saying that California is headed in the wrong direction. 65% of respondents to polls say that California is headed in the wrong direction. That's a very, very high number. That means that Democrats, independents, and Republicans agree that California is a dumpster fire, and they're not happy with leadership right now, to say the least. And then you add voter IDs on the ballot. You add a number of other circumstances, including, nobody likes Rob Bonta. I mean, let's face it. Like, this guy, every time he posts on social media, he gets shredded with comments. He's not well-liked by his own party, by Democrats. And I'm out there talking about kitchen table issues like, hey, we're the second most dangerous state in the country because of Rob Bonta. I made Huntington Beach one of the safest cities in the entire state because I worked hard, and it was no excuses, no exceptions on the law. We enforced the law and held people, criminals, accountable. And so I'm offering to people an alternative on issues that they care about. These are 80-20 issues. These are not 50-50 issues. These are 80-20 issues: crime, corruption, protecting the constitutional rights of everyday Californians. So I guess what I would say to you is this: with or without that trial, with or without that evidence coming up, I do believe that Californians are poised to look for candidates who offer something else. Now, am I going to say it's going to be easy? No. Is it going to be a landslide? Absolutely not. But is there an opportunity for me to reach independents, no party preference folks, and Latinos who agree with me on every single kitchen table issue? They just need to hear from me. They need to hear that there's a new candidate out there who's going to do right by them and fight for them. And that's why we have made a concerted effort to reach out to the MPPs, to the no party preference, excuse me, and to the independents, but also the Latino community, because I believe in my heart that if we can reach them with the message that, hey, you have an option for alternative leadership who's going to make your community safe, they're going to hold people accountable, they're going to enforce election integrity laws, that this person is going to fight for your constitutional rights. I mean, some of the staunchest Second Amendment advocates right now are Latino men. Why? Because Latinos came to this country for the American way and to enjoy the rights offered by our Constitution, the Bill of Rights. And so there is something there, and I'm tapping into that community, and I'm speaking to them, I'm messaging to them, I'm paying for social media, targeting them, because I want them to know it doesn't have to be this way in California. Latinos are suffering a lot in California. They're suffering from high crime, high gas prices, high income taxes, whatever, the whole list. They're not happy either. And so I'm tapping into that anger and that discontent. And I think with or without the Shingtown trial or the Duong trial, I do believe that California is poised, and it's going to be close, but I think they're poised maybe to do something different this time. So that's why I think all of the conditions are right for me to be mounting this challenge. And I really believe that we can win.
0: So there's just a little taste of what we've got coming up at 2:59. We went nearly 40 minutes with Michael Gates talking all kinds of things about the attorney general's race and all of the corruption that has been surrounding Rob Bonta, Bob Bonta, Bobathy Bonta for years and years and years, going back to his days in the assembly.
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8: A round of Santa Ana winds along with hot and dry weather is expected to increase the fire danger in Southern California as early as tomorrow. Forecasters say Thursday and Friday will see the strongest winds with gusts of 60 to 70 miles an hour in the San Gabriel Mountains. Young Californians are fleeing the state, and a new study shows that Texas has become the go-to destination.
9: The American dream is increasingly unobtainable in a place like California, where regulations have made it very expensive.
8: Chuck DeVore with the Texas Public Policy Foundation says a new LendingTree study shows that in 2024, around 58,000 Gen Z adults left California, one-third of them relocated to Texas. Six Flags is closing several giant roller coasters at its amusement parks after a rider fell to his death on one. That happened on the Goliath roller coaster.

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0: Entertainment Show. I'm your co-host, Madison Hernandez, and with me today is Corey Moreno, pressing all the buttons. How are you doing, Corey?
1: Doing well. How are you doing today?
0: Doing pretty good, and we've got a great show for you guys today. Coming up in Mastering Your Health, Dr. Jeff Barkey, America's Real Doctor. 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Plus, we've got plenty of food, health, travel, and entertainment news coming your way. But let's take a look at our national calendar days. It is National Yorkshire Pudding Day. Despite the name, it isn't dessert. So this classic British side dish is made with eggs, flour, and milk, baked until it's golden, crispy on the outside, and light and airy on the inside. Traditionally, it was cooked beneath roasting meat to catch the flavorful drippings, and then it was served with roast beef and gravy. So one of the earliest recipes appeared all the way back in 1747 in a cookbook by Hannah Glass, helping establish the name Yorkshire pudding. Over time, it became a staple of the traditional British Sunday roast. So if you are going to be having roast beef tonight or this week, consider adding this British favorite. After all, that hollow center is perfectly made for gravy, after all. I definitely still feel like when I hear the name Yorkshire pudding, I want to eat a big bowl of pudding.
1: Yeah, it reminds me of the Grinch. That's probably...
0: Oh, like when he starts stealing
1: pudding
0: stuff?
1: Pudding cook-off.
0: Oh, I don't know that one.
1: when he was on the chair and he had to judge the... Because he was like the
0: cheermeister. Grinch?
1: Yeah, the cheermeister of the... With Jim Carrey.
0: Oh, you know what? I haven't seen that version in so long. I should watch
1: one.
0: That. This is the year to watch the Jim Carrey version.
1: It is. I heard they're making a second one.
0: With him?
1: Mm-hmm.
0: Oh, I remember there's this story that they tell about Jim Carrey that he had to go through basically this, I don't know if it was CIA or FBI.
1: Navy SEALs training.
0: Yeah, because the suit was so claustrophobic. Yeah, that's awful.
1: Well, and it was because he had to sit in a chair for 9 hours without moving, and they were just pricking his face with, like, adding little hairs. So they said it was, like, almost like water torture. So he had to go through Navy SEALs torture training they wouldn't mess up his makeup.
0: Oh, my gosh.
1: And now they just do it with computers.
0: Yeah, I know. Now that's probably why he's down to do a second one. He wants a redeeming experience.
1: Well, they said now he doesn't have to sit in a chair. He could just show up and, like, they put a couple dots on his face and then spray paint him green, and then they'll fix it up in post.
0: Yeah, just everything always. Like, anytime you do anything in entertainment, it's like, just fix it in post now. It's also National M&M Day. Today, we're celebrating that yummy candy, colorful little candies, famous for melting in your mouth, not in your hand, which, honestly, I feel like they do melt in your hand. They just leave behind dye on your hand,
1: I mean,
0: not
1: maybe
0: chocolate.
1: Back in the day when they made them, they probably didn't melt, but now that... Probably everything's too cheap, everything melts.
0: Yeah, and it leaves behind a very colorful rainbow on your on the palm of your hand. M&M's first appeared in 1941 when Forrest Mars Sr. teamed up with Bruce Murray, whose father was a top executive at Hershey. Nepo babies, and their last names gave the candy its name, Mars and Murray, M&M. And the idea came from chocolate pellets eaten by soldiers during the Spanish Civil War. We can tell you more about National M&M Day and fun facts. I love learning about candy. It's just, what better than a fun fact about a piece of candy? Stick around. We're going to be talking with Dr. Jeff Barkey, America's Real Doctor, learning about emotional well-being and how we can, boost up our minds. It's What's Cooking Today.

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0: Welcome back to the show. I'm your co-host, Madison Hernandez, and joining us now is Dr. Jeff Barkey, America's Real Doctor, a board-certified primary care physician who spent more than 25 years in private practice and has also served as an associate clinical professor at UC Irvine. Dr. Barkey is also an author and longtime health commentator known for taking a common-sense approach to health while separating fact from fiction when it comes to medical issues. Welcome, Dr. Barkey, to the show.
1: Hey, Madison. Great to be with you.
0: Great to have you on. We are talking about natural ways to heal our minds. This is something that is always going to be relevant to all of us. So what are some simple natural habits that we can do to support our mental health?
1: Well, most importantly is probably don't watch the Dodger games because it's kind of depressing. They're down 0-2 right now. So we'll see what happens. All the three-peat wishes for all the Dodger fans is really not looking good right now. So that's number one. But the reality is, I think the single most important aspect of mental health, I truly do believe this. I've said it, I've written about it, but it's really gratitude. And what I mean by that is just being grateful for what you have. So many people spend time on Facebook or Instagram or whatever other social media platform, and it's a natural human instinct to do this, to compare ourselves to other people. Whether you're driving a nice car and you see a nicer one drive by, or you live in a decent house, but you walk by a nicer one and you want that, we always tend to crave that which we don't have. Learning to be grateful for what we do have and for the world around us, I think, is one of the most important keys to happiness. And there are a variety of ways of doing that. I know I just kind of say it and people nod their head and go, yeah, okay, got it. I'll work on gratitude. But how do you actually work on gratitude? Well, here's one way that I do it, and it comes with a packet of sticky notes. So I have a packet of sticky notes that are on my bathroom counter and by my bed, nightstand by my bed. And every day I write one thing, just one. You can do more, of course, if you want, but just one thing on a sticky note that you're grateful for. It can be as simple as you got a good night's sleep, or you have something to look forward to, or you woke up next to a loved one, or you have a furry pet that gives you pleasure. It's endless what you can be grateful for. One thing, write it down on a sticky note, and then for me, I put it on my bathroom mirror. And then after about a week, you know, obviously now I have seven of them, and I just review them. And I review them with gratitude in my heart. And as I read them, Larry and Winston, my two cats, or whatever it is, and it helps put a smile on my face and put things in perspective. If we spend our life trying to achieve whatever that is, or trying to have things that we don't currently have, or comparing ourselves to others, and remember, Instagram and Facebook is literally a best of list of what people are doing, then we end up feeling inadequate, and we end up feeling shallow. But when we have gratitude in our heart, it's hard to have gratitude and anxiety or gratitude and depression at the same time. So focus, from my perspective, mental health, focus on gratitude as the primary directive of a way to help your mental health. Then, of course, there's all the other activities that are important, like daily exercise, daily movement, so important for our brain to get outside, to get sunshine, to be in nature whenever possible. If you, the listener, did just those two things, one, a gratitude sticky note every single day, try it. I mean, we can do almost anything disciplined for a week or two. Try it for a week and see how it affects your mental health. And then get outside, outdoors every single day for at least 10 or 15 minutes in the sunshine, in nature. And by the way, without your phone and without distractions, just deep breaths in nature, enjoying what God created. That in and of itself will help your mental health.
0: And I think it's interesting, kind of the correlation between having goals and having meaning in life, because a lot of things come to us, you know, you push a button and the thing that you need arrives at your door. There isn't as much challenge, like tangible challenge that we experience, like resistance every day in our lives. And so it, to me, I feel like people, and myself included, it's like being jealous or envious of others, it like kind of creates this challenge of like, well, that's my goal now, is I need to get that house, or I need to get X, Y, and Z that they have on social media, and then I'll be happy. And it creates this like this false meaning in your life of, once I get that thing, I will finally be happy. And then you get that thing, and it's actually quite fruitless. And so exercise and faith, I feel like, are ways for you to find, okay, well, I would say faith is definitely a way for you to find meaning in life, and exercise is a way for you to find challenge in life, and resistance, and a way to grow yourself that, you know, you can feel achievement. And so for me, when I look at that list, of course, gratitude, but like faith and exercise are the ones that really are sticking out to me, to create that meaning and to create that resistance in life. So can you also tell me about like sleep and mental health? Like what, we know that like, okay, when I get a bad night's sleep, it affects my mood, it affects my stress, but what's going on in our brains when we aren't getting enough sleep, especially over long periods of time?
1: Yeah, you're right, Madison. Sleep is so important, and probably one of the most common ailments that I deal with on a regular basis is the struggle to get a good night's sleep. I don't have all the perfect answers, but there are certainly some basics, things like sleep hygiene. We go to bed at the same time, and we wake up at the same time. Start with that, and we all have busy lives, and we stay up late binge watching our Netflix series or what have you. But if you institute just a little bit of discipline and figure out what 8 hours looks like, if it's 10 in the morning until 6 o'clock in the morning, 10, 11, 12, 1, 2, 3, 4, 5, 6, so that's 8 hours, 10 p.m. to 6 a.m., try that for a while. Go to bed at 10 o'clock or shift it to 11 and 7. Pick an 8-hour window where you're going to go to bed. And be consistent with it. Same time Monday through Sunday. Even on the weekends, don't sleep in. Wake up at 6, go to bed at 10. And see how that works for you in and of itself. And your body starts to get accustomed to that routine and the circadian rhythm.
0: What if you, really quick, what if you, when we only have 60 seconds left in this segment, and so we're going to hold you over for the next one, but what if you are struggling to get a good night's sleep, and maybe you are, you're laying in bed at 10 p.m., you want to get up at 6 a.m., and it's just not happening for you?
1: Yeah, that's a tough one, and we can talk more about it. There are some strategies for that as well. What do you do before you go to bed? And one of the most important things to do before you go to bed is turn your screens off at least 2 hours before you climb into bed. No cell phone, no television, no computer, no blue light. Get blue light blocking glasses on if you need to. So start there, and we'll talk more about it in the next segment.
0: Absolutely. That is a great place to start, and we need to learn more. You are the perfect person for us to be talking to today about mental health. So stick around on the show. We are going to be talking more with Dr. Jeff Barkey.
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3: Out to Sherman Oaks on the 405, heading northbound, coming up on the 101. I would swear a crash is cleared. All lanes are now open, and delays are picking up out of West L.A., getting away from Santa Monica Boulevard. South L.A., 110 southbound before Vernon. Second lane from the left has been blocked due to a crash with a backup away from Exposition. It's pretty slow in Anaheim Hills, eastbound side of the 91, from Lakeview all the way to Green River.
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7: Susan Shelley of the Howard Jarvis Taxpayers Association joins us to discuss Prop 43.
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0: host, Madison Hernandez, and joining us is Dr. Jeff Barkey for a second segment. He is America's Real Doctor, a board-certified primary care physician, spent more than 25 years in private practice, and also served as an associate clinical professor at UC Irvine. He is helping us find natural solutions to boosting our mental health. So we were talking about sleep, going to bed at the same time, waking up at the same time, and you were talking to us about making sure we have our screens turned off at least 2 hours before we go to sleep. What are some other tips that you can give if someone is in bed at 10, they want to wake up at 6, and they're just not falling asleep?
1: Drink a lot of alcohol right before you go to bed. Whiskey tends to work. No. I am just kidding. By the way, alcohol disrupts sleep patterns. Sure, if you have a drink, it'll make you sleepy. But as the alcohol wears off, you almost have mini withdrawal symptoms, and it interferes with natural sleep. So the other thing, before you go to bed, no screen time for at least a couple hours, no food for a couple hours. You don't want your stomach full, even though there's nothing better on Thanksgiving than eating a big turkey meal and falling asleep on the couch while you watch football. Nonetheless, having a full belly is not good for sleep. And caffeine is another issue. So if you're drinking caffeine, especially in the afternoon, consider stopping that. Caffeine can also interfere with sleep. Watch whatever medications and supplements you take. That can affect your sleep as well. And avoid alcohol as best you can. Don't drink alcohol in the evening. Yeah, day drink, that's a better option. Just kidding. But alcohol disrupts your sleep. So get rid of those types of toxins in your life. There are some sleep aids you can use, supplements that work decently, and you can play around with these. They don't work for everybody. Magnesium is one. Of course, melatonin, anywhere from 1 to up to 10 milligrams an hour or so before you go to bed. There's an amino acid called L-theanine that has relaxing properties. Valerian root is often described as nature's natural Valium. The adaptogen called ashwagandha, another product that some people find beneficial to help them sleep. So there's a variety of supplements you can play around with. Certainly behavioral habits, like we discussed, no screen time, no alcohol, no caffeine, avoiding eating at least a couple hours before you go to bed. Make sure your bedroom is cool. Now, I don't mean you should be cold when you go to sleep, but your bedroom itself should be cool. You can get under the covers and snuggle and get warm. And your bedroom should be dark. If you can see streetlights or the moon through your window shades in your bedroom, go over to one of those 3-day blind places and just get some inexpensive blackout curtains so your bedroom is very dark. Don't put your cell phone next to your bed and use it as a clock radio. The EMF from your cell phone can be interfering as well. Plus, then you are tempted to sit in bed and scroll through Instagram, which you shouldn't do. Charge your phone, like leave your phone in the kitchen and charge it there. And when you get into bed, get like a cheap, this is what I have, a cheap Amazon battery-operated old-fashioned alarm clock, not something that plugs in. So try that. You could put some soothing music on before you go to bed. Read a real paper book, the Bible, or whatever you want. Read a book in bed. They say there's only two things you should do in bed, read and breathe. That's it. Kind of funny. But all the activity that we tend to do in bed, hop into bed with your laptop and your phone, and you got SportsCenter on the TV, all that is very distracting and not good for optimal sleep. There's been books written. I've written Substack articles. By the way, if you're interested, go to my Substack. 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You can just search my name. It's free. I write a bunch of articles, and you can access it for free. So check that out. But that's kind of the overview generally of how to get a good night's sleep. For most people, it works. For some, they still struggle. I get it. Sleep apnea can be a problem. If you snore a lot and have sleep apnea, get a sleep study, get that taken care of. That crazy dude on social media, Brian Johnson, the don't die guy, He thinks sleep is so important that he and his fiance sleep in separate bedrooms because he wants to sleep alone to perfectly optimize his sleep patterns as much as possible.
0: Oh, wow.
1: I think that's a little bit crazy, but at least that's his perspective. But it does highlight at least what he believes is the single most important aspect to longevity, and that is consistently getting good sleep.
0: Yeah, I think one of the things that changed the game for me is having a lock on my phone for how much time I can spend on social media.
2: Looking
0: so after about
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4: KABC. A beach hazard statement remains in effect for all L.A. County beaches through Thursday afternoon, with forecasters warning of dangerous rip currents and elevated surf. A Santa Ana wind event is also headed our way with strong gusts and elevated fire danger as early as tomorrow, but peaking Thursday and Friday. And a plastic surgeon tied to a patient's death in San Diego County has surrendered his Arizona medical license, John Fink reports.
5: Dr. Carlos Chacon had remained licensed in Arizona even after serving prison time and accepting a lifetime ban from practicing medicine in California. Prosecutors said Chacon waited more than 3 hours to call 911 after patient Megan Espinoza's heart stopped during a 2018 breast augmentation procedure at Divino Plastic Surgery. Chacon pleaded guilty to voluntary manslaughter and was sentenced to 3 years in prison in 2024. He was released in March after serving about a year and a half behind bars.
4: Those are the headlines. I'm Sharon Reardon.
6: Downtown L.A., this is the 110 northbound, slowing from the 10 to the 101, and I'm also looking at the drive along the 91 freeway. This is Anaheim Hills, eastbound slowing from Imperial Highway to Green River. Tough along the 60 eastbound. Overall delays. Backing up from Fairway Drive as you make your way into Diamond Bar, and it remains heavy all the way into Chino, looking better as you make your way towards Azusa.
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0: Welcome back to the show. We are talking about Halloween candy and the worst Halloween candies of all time at that, because you know what? That one story that we read last week or the week before,
1: chocolate.
0: Talking about chocolate and this guy ranking his favorite chocolates, he didn't really hit the mark for me or for Corey, I think.
1: He actually did just rank his best Halloween candies, and we're just going to call it the worst.
0: Yeah. We're actually just going to go back through and rewrite the story. This comes to us from Bon Appetit, because Halloween is almost here, and that means the candy is popping off. But not every sweet treat is a winner. So here are 10 candies that might make your kids think twice about coming back to your, or, you know, the kids around the block, they might think twice about coming to your house for trick-or-treating. Candy corn. This is probably the most controversial one yet. A Halloween classic, but after a handful, of that sugary sweetness can almost make your jaw hurt that it's so sweet. I don't know. It might be the most controversial of the Halloween season. What do you think?
1: Like you said, I like it. I can have like three, and then that's about it.
0: Honestly, I could eat a whole bag, and I don't know what it is, but it's like, have you ever had like a soap or like something that you're not supposed to eat that looks so good that you want to eat it? That's how I feel about candy corn. It's like basically candle wax that you're allowed to eat. And so I feel like I'm like, ooh, I'm doing something I shouldn't. I'm eating candle wax. But, like, it tastes good. Yeah. I don't know. I do like candy corn.
1: I do like it. I just, like, again, I'll have, like, a handful. But after that, it does get pretty gnarly.
0: Yeah. It makes your skin crawl, in a sense, because it's, like, it's so sweet. You're almost like, the heebie-jeebies. Circus peanuts. Those are the ones that look like peanuts, but they're actually soft and, like, a nuclear orange color, and they are banana flavored marshmallow candies. I actually didn't know that they were banana flavored. That sounds even worse. Not for everyone. My mom actually has a bag open right now in her pantry because she loves circus peanuts. They're like her favorite.
1: That's rough.
0: Yeah. Love you, Mommy.
1: It's so much better candy out there.
0: Yeah. Raisins. This shouldn't even be on the list because it's not a candy. But according to Chris Traeger from Parks and Rec, it's nature's candy. You might think you're handing out a healthier snack if you give this out at your house. But on Halloween, raisins are not a substitute that kids want. And they're going to be eating a bunch of candy anyways. So why even bother giving them raisins? Then the sticky texture does not help either. So moving on to Smarties, those tiny little
1: Smarties.
0: Sugary discs. I know, they're delicious.
1: Yeah.
0: They're so powdery, too. It feels you could eat a million of them and not get tired of them. For some reason, I don't know why they're, it's different than candy corn in that way. Maybe the texture?
1: I don't know. I think the taste dissipates quicker.
0: Yeah. And it could almost be like Tums, I feel like.
1: Yeah, it might be. Just the chalkiness just coats the stomach for the rest of the candy.
0: It's the chalkiness. Exactly. This is another candy called Necco Wafers, N-E-C-C-O.
1: Oh, yeah. Those are older. They're basically like, they're like the wafers they give you for communion.
0: Oh.
1: Basically what they are.
0: But are they covered in chocolate?
1: Some of them.
0: It says that they have a chalky texture with a mild flavor. So it sounds kind of like maybe a retirement home kind of candy.
1: It's not good.
0: Werther's Original, a butterscotch favorite for some adults, quote, old adults, found at the bottom of your purse. But kids that are looking for chocolate bars and gummy candies are probably not going to be impressed with your Werther's Original. Do you like Werther's?
1: I haven't had it in forever.
0: Butterscotch is good. Maybe I'm just an old person. Plain Hershey's chocolate. Chocolate that is, you know, chocolate's a safe bet on Halloween. But I think if kids are coming to your door, they want something more than just a plain chocolate bar. It's a safe bet, but it doesn't have great payoff. You could always get something that has a little extra something something to it, like a Snickers bar.
1: Oh, yeah.
0: Or Dum Dum Pops. This has made the list of worst Halloween candies of all time. They're so small. I feel like they need to be bigger.
1: Yeah, I think...
0: It's almost, like, dangerously small, because if you're a kid, you could choke on that.
1: That's true.
0: You know, it's like big enough to choke on, but small enough. Small enough to fit down the pipe. They do come in a bunch of different flavors, but the tiny little lollipops, they don't hold your attention for very long. I mean, you might as well just bite into it and treat it like a hard chewing
1: candy.
0: That's
1: exactly what I did.
0: And Milk Duds, speaking about chewing.
1: That's my mom's favorite.
0: Those are the ones that will...
1: Both our mom's favorite candies are on the bad list.
0: Yeah, I know. Those will cement your mouth shut.
1: They're delicious.
0: They're stuck in your teeth.
1: Oh, yeah.
0: Yeah, that's
1: that caramel's a different caramel.
0: It's a different... I don't know what it is, but it's some recipe that is just, you know, it really shuts the teeth together. So, and then Tootsie Rolls, the chocolate-flavored chewy familiar... But if you're expecting some real chocolate, it might disappoint you. I am a huge Tootsie Roll fan.
1: I love Tootsie. I love Tootsie Rolls.
0: They're so good.
1: And then you get the fruit roll Tootsies.
0: The fruit ones, yep.
1: The blue one and the red one or the pink one.
0: Maybe that's where you, me, and Sydney can all find common ground is because it's like it's got the chewiness, but then she doesn't like the chocolate.
1: So maybe the fruit ones you're saying?
0: Yeah, maybe. Maybe that's where we all...
1: That is a little exotic for her, though.
0: Yeah. Yeah, the... what is that called when it has, like, the two circles, that the Venn diagram of our candy preferences? Yes. Something is in the middle, and I think it might be Tootsie Rolls. Now, the dirtiest place in your kitchen, according to science, this comes to us from MASH.com. If you think your kitchen is clean... You might just want to think again. The dirtiest spot might be hiding right in plain sight. Believe it or not, your light switches are one of the biggest bacteria hotspots in your kitchen. So every time you touch a switch with your unwashed hands after handling raw meat, veggies, or other food, you can transfer germs like Salmonella and E. coli. Remember to wash your hands before you touch anything after handling raw meat and other foods. Especially in the warm, humid kitchen conditions, it makes it easier for bacteria to multiply. And with multiple family members touching those light switches daily, the cross-contamination becomes a real risk. You're going to want to wipe down your switches at least once a week, turning off the power first. What? Turning off the power first? Does anyone ever turn the power off before they clean their light switches?
1: No, but it sounds like it's safe.
0: It's probably a good idea. This recommends using a disinfectant or a mix of white vinegar and water. Dry it thoroughly. Skip just soap or baking soda because they aren't going to kill the germs. You're going to want to do a quick wipe down with something that you know is actually going to disinfect. And as we head into another season of sickness, you're going to just take as many extra precautions as you can to keep your family healthy. Stick around. We are going to be back with a great interview on What's Cooking Today in the next segment.

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2: 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So welcome to the show, Jazz. We're so glad to have you here to tell us everything we need to know about getting our lives together this fall.
3: I'm so happy to be here, Madison. Thanks for having me. Yes, like you said, people are really turning to Google to find ways to help them stay organized. We've also seen searches for productivity apps and best productivity planners go on the rise. So I think fall is just a time when people are trying to get everything organized, ready for whether it's the holidays, back to school, whatever's top of mind for them, people are looking to get on track.
2: Yeah, absolutely. And how are people maybe using AI to make their lives a little bit easier this fall?
3: We have a whole suite of tools that are available for our workspace users. One of the new ones that I've personally been loving is Gmail Live, where you can ask Gmail a question about your inbox and you can get a response in return. The other day I was bringing home groceries and my arms were full. My apartment building had just changed the door code and I could not for the life of me remember what it was. Asked Gmail, I said, hey, Gmail, what's the door code? And it gave me the response just like that. And it was super, super convenient. I didn't have to do too much. I got my groceries in. I didn't have to be stranded outside. So that's another fun tool that people can be using to sort through a busy inbox.
2: Yeah, definitely. Is that so you can just say, hey, Gmail, to your phone, and it'll help you, and it'll use that AI tool in order to find it, the information that you need?
3: Yeah, exactly. So you just go into the Gmail app, typically where you find the search bar, you can enter there, and then you can start the live conversation from that search bar.
2: Wow, awesome. Okay, so and then how can Google Sheets, I love Google Sheets, anything on Google Suite, essentially, like Google Docs, Google Slides, I love, huge fan. And how can Google Sheets help people kind of keep track of their busy schedules, deadlines, to-do lists, stuff that we're going to experience now that school started?
3: With Google Sheets, there's a new feature available that's powered by Gemini called Canvas. And that can turn any data that you have into either an app or a dashboard style thing. So say, for instance, you're tracking RSVPs for your kid's birthday party, and you want to make sure that you know who's coming, if there are any dietary restrictions, what, you know, if they have, like, a dress code, whatever it may be, and you need to keep track of all of those moving pieces, but sometimes, like, looking at the spreadsheet is a little bit confusing. You can use Canvas to create a dashboard that you can interact with, so you can check easily, like, okay, there are more RSVPs today, there's a kid who has a peanut butter allergy, need to be mindful of that. So it helps organize your information in a way that's super accessible for you.
2: That, I mean, we all need that. I mean, our lives, I feel like, just continue to get busier and busier as we get older. And, yeah, being able to keep track of our schedules and deadlines and peanut allergies for kids and maybe your kid's class is definitely helpful. So what about Google Keep? That's K-E-E-P, Google Keep. What can that do for someone who has, like, a million things going through their head? They've got a million tabs open in their brain. How is this going to help them?
3: Yes, Google Keep is our note-taking app. And so if you're somebody who's got a really busy morning and likes to, you know, set out with your day with a to-do list in place, Keep is a great place for you to get that done. And we also have live features available in Keep. So if you want to use your voice, you can say, you know, I have a to-do list, help me organize. You can run through all the things you need to get done, your errands, your grocery list, picking up the kids, or making a due date for a doctor's appointment, whatever that may be. And Keep will organize all of that into a handy to-do list for you that you can just check off or make edits to throughout the day without feeling like you have to take the time. If you're already hands-on with something else, you could just use your voice to get everything done in the Keep app.
2: Sweet. And then is that connected in any way to Gemini and, like, how Gemini can help us kind of, like, brain dump and then, like, turn it into, like, a to-do list? Is Gemini the tool in Google Keep that we're using?
3: Yes. Gemini is powering the AI tools that are available to you in Keep. So the technology that we have that allows Gemini to understand voice, understand language, is the tool that is helping to power this translation from your thoughts to the page in Keep.
2: Wow, that's incredible. So if someone wants to get more organized this fall, what is, like, out of all the tools that we've talked about today, what's maybe just one that you would recommend trying first?
3: I really enjoy Daily Brief from Gemini, and that is essentially a tool that breaks down all of the different things you've got going on, whether that's, you know, appointment confirmations from Gmail or, you know, calendar invites in Calendar, and it will give you an update over in the morning about all the things that you've got going on in the day that you need to do, whether you've maybe forgotten about them, you need an extra reminder. So it's a good place to always check in, and you can also interact with Daily Brief live by saying, hey, Gemini, what's my daily brief for the day? And it will voice over everything that it every reminder that it has for you, and you can, like, get your day started that way. I think that's a really, really great place for people to start.
2: Sweet. And where can people go to learn more about these tools and see what people are searching for right now, see what trends are going on right now?
3: You can always go to trends.google.com to see the latest in what people are searching for.
2: Thank you so much for joining us today. So grateful to have you on the show. And stick around. We're going to be back with

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1: The Sepulveda Pass is going to be tough on the 405 northbound past Skirball Center. You got a stalled out big rig, and it's taken out the four right lanes. That drive is loading up out of West LA away from Sunset Boulevard. Let's also take a look at a slow drive. This is across Mid-City, 10 eastbound, crowded away from La Cienega in stretches to the 110. And downtown Los Angeles remains slow, 110 northbound between the 10 and the 101. Anaheim Hills East 91 still loading up at Imperial Highway to Green River.
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0: Meanwhile, in California,
9: I hope teachers can get all the abortion vacations they want. On those national holidays, is Planned Parenthood even open?
10: Grok says California has some of the most expansive abortion access in the United States. You can pretty much get one anywhere but the airport.
9: Unless they want to convert one of those lactation lounges.
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11: Welcome back to the What's Cooking Today show, the nation's food, wine, travel, health, wealth, and entertainment show. I am your co-host, Madison Hernandez, along with Corey Moreno, pressing all the buttons. Before we wrap things up today, it's time for our fact of the day, a little story, a quick trivia fact, something that you can take with you, impress your friends and family. And today, you are going to learn why does Hollywood keep remaking movies that we've already seen? This is something that I think about all the time, especially when I go to the movies. Corey goes to the movies a lot, and you see those trailers, and it's always for a remake. If you think about it, they've done The Lion King, The Little Mermaid, Cinderella, A Star is Born. They've all been brought back in new versions. And just when you think Hollywood has run out of ideas, another familiar title shows up on the big screen. So what's behind the remake boom? One big reason is that these familiar stories are just easier for them to sell. It's just easy, a cash grab, essentially. So when a studio announces a movie based on a story that people already know, the audiences recognize the title and they remember that original feeling and that original emotion that they have connected to it. Think about Top Gun. Like, that movie did phenomenal. I mean, I think they did a great job with it too, the Top Gun Maverick movie. But, you know, they were playing off of the fact that people already have good memories associated with Top Gun. What's like your favorite remake that they've done? Mm. Or like a branch off, like a sequel to a movie.
12: Lion King was pretty good.
11: The live action?
12: Yeah, I liked that one.
11: I know people said that they felt weird about the whole, like, animals talking, because it's, like, weird to see it in CGI as opposed to, like, cartoon format. One. Yeah,
12: I liked it. I think it went well. Top Gun was pretty good with the little thing. I like spin-offs more than, like, just making more sequels. Like, give me a different story with the characters. Like, one of the ones, Star Wars didn't do great. They're the last three.
11: But they are going to do another branch off with Ryan Gosling, so I'm excited about
12: good.
11: That one.
12: I mean, that one sounds good. That one sounds good. It's supposed to be a new story completely outside of, like, the Skywalkers and stuff like that, and he's supposed to be, like, a pirate or something. I don't know. It's going to be good.
11: They need that, though. They need something fresh and new, even though it's still in the same vein of Star Wars. Yeah. They need something fresh.
12: Andor was really good.
11: Andor was like the one good thing to come out of all of the things that they've been doing with Star Wars.
12: They basically just made, they're like, we're going to make a heist show. And
11: in the Star Wars universe, exactly. Yeah.
12: It was perfect. Just do stuff like that. Make Ocean Elevens, but in Indiana Jones or something. I don't know. Like, just combine them.
11: People need, hire Corey. He knows what he's talking about. He sees a lot of movies. So, you know, I mean, it does give the studio a built-in starting point when it comes to attracting viewers. That's basically all that I feel like I've seen in marketing these days is just using the power of nostalgia. And a remake is going to bring back those memories of maybe watching a favorite movie from when you were a kid. So they are definitely cashing in on that. But there's a business reason, too, because making movies is so expensive now more than ever. And studios are always weighing the potential reward versus the risk. So a familiar title comes with a built-in audience where an entirely original story might require a lot more marketing to get people interested. And it doesn't also guarantee that a remake is going to be successful, but it can make the project more appealing to the studio. So, I mean, it can always be risky to remake or add on to a beloved classic. People aren't always thrilled by it. I will say one of my favorites that they've done as a branch off was the new Jumanji movies.
12: Oh, those were fun.
11: So fun.
12: They picked a great cast for that one.
11: Yeah, they absolutely did. The first one, and then the second one was good too, and they're going to make a third one, but the first one is definitely, the best. So, I mean, that's your fact of the day. If somebody asks you, why do they keep doing this? It's because audiences are familiar with the title already, and it's an easier bet for the movie studios to make that project as opposed to an entirely new story. That's your fact of the day. You can download our cell phone app by dialing #250. It's a phone call. Say CRN, and the app is automatically downloaded to your device. For Corey Moreno, Courtney Cadera, Mike Horn, I'm Madison Hernandez. 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
19: Here is the news.
20: ABC. Ballots in California are already being processed roughly 3 weeks before the November election. Here's Jason Campadonia.
19: California Secretary of State Dr. Shirley Weber.
21: 307,000 right now that have actually been returned.
19: Weber says most of the mail-in ballots that have been returned have been verified, but it's a process.
21: Because that ensures that we are not engaging in fraud and deception, as some people want to say we do.
19: She went on to say that the mail-in ballot process in California is safe.
20: Authorities have shut down a portion of coastline at a beach in Orange County after a large great white shark was spotted. Huntington Beach lifeguards say they spotted the 10 to 12 foot great white showing aggressive behavior on Tuesday. And PG&E has now more than doubled the number of customers it says could be affected by power shutoffs in California. Utility now warning around 70,000 customers in 29 counties could lose electricity beginning Wednesday due to high winds. That's the latest. I'm Mark Mayfield.
1: Good news in the Sepulveda Pass. That stuck big rig on the 405 northbound past Skirball Center has been cleared out of lanes. All lanes are now.

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2: 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Really, really good stuff. I'm a big fan. Always drink responsibly, of course. 21 plus only, thelongdrink.com. Well, joining us now is a man who will actually be very graciously filling in for me on Thursday due to some travel logistics. He will be behind this microphone on Thursday's show. You know him well. He's a Fox News contributor, an attorney, and retired NYPD inspector, the one and only Paul Morrow. Paul, welcome back.
3: Great to be here, but don't count on the gracious part.
2: You're going to be bitterly and angrily filling in?

0: I am. That's right. I'm going to be a bitter, angry old man here in New York City, which is going down the tubes, which I know we're going to talk about a bit.
1: We are. Before we start in New York, though, I want to ask you about this Ilhan Omar raid, because at this point, we know the exact script and playbook. If anyone on the left, in the media or in elective office, if they are under investigation for whatever reason, while Trump is president, they come out, they rush to the cameras, and they talk about how they are victims of persecution, and this is Trump overreach trying to silence a proud, strong, progressive voice, blah, blah, blah. We get that over and over and over again. And as I pointed out yesterday, in fairness, there have been some misfires, I think, that were clearly politicized, which I'm not going to defend. For example, the Jay Powell so-called investigation. Then there are others that were completely appropriately predicated. And indeed, some of them started before Trump was in office. And people just wanted to try to get some mileage out of the political victimhood thing. So I'm not surprised to see how Omar responded. I'm kind of in wait-and-see mode about what the substance might be. What's your take here? I know there's a lot still shrouded in the shadows. We don't really have a lot of details. Are there any breadcrumbs or clues that you're paying attention to?
0: Yeah, there are, Guy. And I think, first of all, your predication of the discussion is entirely accurate. There are a couple that felt like a reach to me. There's a couple that they blew. The Tish James case, I think, was there, in my opinion. And through various bureaucratic snafus, they dropped the ball on that one. I think by now, DOJ under this administration has their legs under them. And I don't expect that's going to happen here. Now, that doesn't mean we're going to get a conviction. But I think that the fact that they got the search warrant to hit her home in a political season here as we go into an election that she's running in, which right. is normally DOJ policy to avoid that,
1: right.
0: tells me, and a democratically appointed judge, a Democrat judge, tells me that there's a lot there. Breadcrumb I'm looking at, let's go with number
1: one. By the way, hang on. Before we get to the breadcrumb, I think that point that you just made is important here. This was not the Trump DOJ just kicking down a door because they don't like a member of Congress. Now, you can right. say what motivated this. Are there other things afoot? I'm open to those arguments. I want to see whatever the evidence ends up being or not, right? I don't want to get ahead of myself. However, in order to knock on the door and enter and collect whatever they're looking for, they relied on a judicial warrant signed by a judge that not only did they procure successfully, as you noted, the judges in contention to have signed off or quashed this thing were all, is what I read, all of them were Democrat-appointed judges, which at least throws something of a wrench here if you're going to say, like, oh, this is all about Trump, especially given the fact that we know there was some sort of investigation federally into Ilhan Omar during the Biden administration as well. These are facts
0: right.
1: that matter and at least inform the contours of this discussion, in my view.
0: Exactly. In fact, sorry, that was one of the points I was going to make.
1: Please.
0: A lot of reporting is that the some of the breadcrumbs started under Biden. So you're 100% right. D.C. is about the bluest jurisdiction in the country. And
1: yes.
0: that goes for a lot of the judges as well. They know how to game that. And yet they got this one over the finish line. So doesn't mean that they're done, but I am interested in the conspiracy charge. There's a blanket charge of conspiracy. Now, I do these things on X every like 3 or 4 times a week, just a roundup of the security stories of the day, 3-minute recaps. And I made this point last night. The blanket conspiracy charge means that somebody else had to be in it with her. Federally, you need another person. And I am very curious to see where they're going with that, because that feels financial with me. I know there's some argument that, oh, the conspirator could be her father who, you know, lied to get into the country, and so it's an immigration thing. But the statute of limitations on that likely would have run out. I think this goes to
1: because this is the first theory that I heard out there, and again, I'm not subscribing to any of this because we don't know much, but given, I think, some of the very concrete evidence that at least suggests there's been some chicanery involving her quote-unquote marriage situation and questions about people entering the country through immigration processes that are at best questionable, a lot of people are saying, oh, it's got to be that. And by the way, they've never, Ilhan Omar's team, her office, they've never actually dealt with that issue in any sort of convincing way. They've just sort of been indignant and huffed and puffed and said it's all, you know, ugly bigotry and hate and all that stuff, which, again, is another playbook that we see all the time. You're saying that bucket of potential legal issues or liabilities, you don't think that fits this conspiracy question because of an expired statute of limitations on the immigration stuff?
0: Possibly. And let me clarify why I say possibly. Typical lawyer answer. At the
1: no, point, no.
0: Right?
1: By all means.
0: It would have to be something that she has reattested to bring the statute of limitations forward. She's been in the country a long time. So if the conspiracy theory is that she conspired with her father because she was actually 18, she would have had to apply for asylum herself. By claiming she was 17, she came in under him as he claimed refugee status, which is shadowy as it is. He was in the military over there during a war. But nonetheless, okay, he got the asylum. She came in under him as a child by saying she was 17. There's reporting that, in fact, she was 18. Now, if that's the case, she lied on the whole federal application process. That would be enough to denaturalize her. However, the statute would have run out. So you'd have to bring the statute forward on that and say something like, okay, she attested to it regularly and recently enough so that it would come under the statute. It feels too tortured to me. I think, and this is just a theory, I want to be clear, I think that this conspiracy thing goes to the fact that they're looking for something financial. And I think that's actually why they hit the house. People think, especially people a little older, they think that they've cleaned out their electronics. They don't think that anything is retrievable. Look at Hunter Biden. He thought by getting rid of his phones, he was clean. The phone not only backed up to the cloud, it backed up to the laptop from hell that he left in the shop. So that's very common, by the way, especially in the Apple environment. So there are very good reasons to execute this search warrant. A judge agreed, as we've covered. And I think the conspiracy charge is going to be where the action is. And I think they're looking for financial stuff. And you and I both know she somehow or other went from having a portfolio worth $30 million down to $100,000 in a matter of a week.
1: There's a filing error, I think they blamed.
0: Yeah, they blame their accountant, the person who's ostensibly the expert. That's not the answer. You and I both know that. So I really think that, knowing quotes, I mean, that beggars belief, very much like Hillary Clinton's cattle futures. You know, sometimes it does walk and talk like a duck, folks. So I think that's where they're going. That has a lot more teeth to it. Maybe a tax charge, money laundering. We know her district is a financial morass. She has connections. One of her kids lives with a perp. They hit the house the other day and got weapons. Her kid's been to Cuba. There is plenty to chew on here. And, you know, just to advance the story, Guy, you and I are going to be having a discussion on your show, hopefully, you know, 6 months from now, a year from now, when the Cuban government flips, because that's coming, because they can't hold out forever. And they're going to be looking to cut deals, because a lot of them are narco traffickers. When I say them, I mean up in the government. And there's going to be a lot of stories to tell. And when you consider that whole ecosystem of Code Pink and Hassan Piker and all the Israel haters and the political Islamists and the hyper-progressives, and including members of Ilhan Omar's family, when they have made the pilgrimage to Havana, if you don't think there's going to be some two-bit colonel down there in Havana who's going to flip and tell the story, you don't know history. And if I were DOJ, I'd be pulling at that already and looking for somebody to cut a deal.
1: Last point I'll make on this, because I just, again, want to be careful because we don't know very much at all. But to at least logically buttress your theory that it would be financial what they're looking into rather than immigration, if some element of this, if some version or, I guess, permutation of this case or investigation against her occurred during the Biden administration under the Biden DOJ and Merrick Garland, it seems not totally impossible, but damn near impossible, that crew would be looking into Ilhan Omar on an immigration point or an immigration issue,
0: yeah.
1: Right? Like the idea
0: good
1: that
0: point.
1: They would,
0: yeah.
1: That they would yeah. even launch something against a sitting congresswoman based on something that a handful of right-wingers are kind of obsessed with and may not be wrong about, by the way, but with questionable statute of limitations implications and whether this would actually pan out into anything meaningful, the idea that that crew would launch an investigation into her in that realm just doesn't resonate with me. It doesn't make sense. And to that point, on America Reports earlier on the Fox News channel, Jeanine Pirro, our former colleague, now the U.S. attorney in D.C., she indicated that this whole thing has to do with financial disclosures. To your point, Paul, so we don't, again, have details yet, but that's a very big hint from someone in the know, which I think affirms where your gut is and where mine is as well, something that we will continue to follow. When we come back, turning to New York, a case that's getting a lot of headlines and becoming very politically volatile. I want to get your analysis of that on the other side. Paul Morrow on the Guy Benson Show. We'll be right back.
2: 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Guy Benson.

0: Here's the deal. 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

0: we continue here on the Guy Benson Show Happy Hour, you did mention New York, Paul Morrow. I played this clip a few times. This story is really sticking in my craw because we see it all the time repeatedly in sanctuary jurisdictions. And what we also get a sense of is how fanatical Democrats have become in their support for illegal immigrant criminals and turning them into folk heroes, basically, because they hate ICE and immigration enforcement so much that they are willing to openly side with repeat felons who are in the country illegally, including this Dominican illegal immigrant who was shot by ICE. That whole episode, Mamdani calls him a New Yorker. Kathy Hochul comes out and does her thing for the cameras. Here's what she said on MS Now. This will be the third time I've played it, but I want to get your reaction to it because over the last few days, I've wanted the audience to hear it in her own gaslighting voice. Cut 11.
1: I'm going to say it again because you're going to hear otherwise and you're going to say otherwise. This is not a sanctuary for criminals, but we are a place where people want to build a life, to live safely, obey our laws, and to live the American dream. That's what we're all about here in New York.
0: Paul, when she says we're not a sanctuary for criminals, and then I read, as I did yesterday from the New York Post story, showing that there have been 16,000 ICE detainers ignored as a matter of policy against illegal immigrants who've committed an estimated 50,000 crimes. That is a literal sanctuary for criminals. That's their policy. And when she's paying lip service to obeying our laws, quote unquote, you've got the illegal immigrant angle on sanctuary stuff, and you've got all the bail reform. I mean, so often these offenders, you and I have talked about this before, you know, they do something awful, and sure enough, it's almost always the New York Post. Often the other media outlets aren't interested in covering this stuff, but the New York Post finds their rap sheet, and it's, you know, as long as my arm, and they just get put back on the street over and over and over again. If you could talk about Hochul's claim, her assertion there, and then this brew of revolving door, soft on crime policy coupled with the sanctuary policies.
2: So Hochul is incapable of an original thought or articulation. I mean, that's just the truth of her. So she's always going to default to whatever the line is coming out of the hyper left and MS Now, et cetera. She takes marching orders. She's supposed to be the top person in New York State. Forget it. All right. She's just doing whatever she can to stay elected because she's an unemployable. All right. As far as sanctuary state, she just signed an update to our sanctuary policies. She's just outright lying. That's just all there is to it. She knows that the protocol is in place that could be used because we all know it. Tom Holman went up to probably one of the bluest jurisdictions in the country, Minnesota, dealt with Jacob Fry, dealt with Tim Walz, and they set up a protocol as follows. If they're in jail already and they're felons and they are deportable, they'll be handed over under controlled conditions. Now, whether or not that's going on is another question. But that's the deal Holman cut to calm things down up there. Same thing relative to people who get arrested. You're arrested on a felony. We can deport you under controlled conditions from the holding cell. We'll tell immigration, come get this guy and get him out of our hair. So we're not responsible for the care and feeding. Instead, this woman decides it's the American dream for a Trinitario, a violent Dominican prison gang, to come. That's the American dream? Is she a gangster or a governor? And the idea, guy, just to close the loop here, the idea that this guy with tinted windows with a kid in the back seat, why does he have tinted windows? How is I supposed to know there's a kid in the back seat, number one? Number two, he's got no means of support that anybody can show. Number three, he's wanted for questioning with a separate CBP shooting. He's an affiliate of the Trinitarios. And if you don't think up in the Bronx, this guy, a gang member, by all accounts, he didn't know that a bunch of white guys coming down on him with vests, body cams, and shields, at least one of them had his shield out, that he didn't know that this wasn't some kind of a robbery, a ripoff, that he didn't know they were ICE. Of course he knew they were ICE. He knew they were feds faster than I would have. A Trinitario's not going to know what a ripoff looks like. It's preposterous. She doesn't have the wit to give an answer other than what you just heard. And you know why that is? Because she's actually in a pretty close horse race here. She's debating Blakeman tonight. That's who's chasing her for the governor election. And he's going to bring this up. Believe me, you're going to have some quotes for tomorrow because he's going to rip into it. He's a sharp guy, Blakeman. And she'll be on the defensive all night. But it won't matter because New York City votes the way it votes. And that's the tail that wags the dog in this state.
0: Paul Morrow is a Fox News contributor, an attorney, and a retired NYPD inspector, and he'll be the guest host of this very program, not graciously, I will just
2: note. Yeah, baby.
0: On Thursday, right. Same time, same place as always right here. Paul, we always appreciate your time and your insight.
2: Thank you, buddy. Good to hear from you.
0: More of the Guy Benson Show coming up right after this break.

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1: A controversial statue in San Francisco is being torn down. Jason Campadonia explains.
2: The 45-foot tall, 13,000-pound metal sculpture of a nude woman has been on display for about a year and a half on San Francisco's famous Embarcadero. Sculpture has been boxed up and will be hauled off to a warehouse this week, but the final destination of the structure is unknown. When the sculpture first went up, critics said that it was too revealing and racy for a tourist destination. City officials say the statue has to come down for a new project on the Embarcadero.
1: California Attorney General Rob Bonta asking a federal judge to hold Martin Shkreli, the pharma bro, in civil contempt for allegedly violating a lifetime ban from the pharmaceutical industry. And Thursday, the state holding the great shakeout earthquake drill when millions across California practice what to do when an earthquake strikes. The drill is at 10:15 a.m. That's the latest. I'm Mark Mayfield.
3: Traveling through Diamond Barn on the 57 south before Pathfinder. Metal debris in the right lane. Traveling to Gardena on the 110 north before Redondo Beach Boulevard. Car versus debris accident out of lanes. Debris still in the lanes. Heading to South LA on the 110 north before Vernon. A brush fire reported on the right shoulder. And heading to Santa Ana on the 55 north after Edinger. A two-vehicle collision on the right lane's block.
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0: 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Guy Benson.
1: In our first hour, we welcome back to the show Katie McFarland, who worked for four presidents over the course of her career, including as Trump deputy national security advisor in his first term. We had a lot to talk about today around the globe, how it affects us here at home, especially at the pump. Here's part of that discussion with KT. I want to start with this Russia-Ukraine situation where the president has maneuvered to buy diesel from the Russians. A lot of people are saying under the sanctions that exist, that's not even legal. And you can opine on that if you'd like. I said yesterday on the show, I don't like this at all. I understand that you want sort of a quick fix in a short-sighted way for political reasons, because it is painful here at home. But doing it through the Russians this way and applying all this sudden pressure back to the Ukrainians, I don't like it. I don't really understand why he thinks this would necessarily even work, especially when you couple it with this supposed energy ceasefire that he was touting and saying, well, it exists because they agreed to it, because I told them they agreed to it, and therefore they agreed to it. And then instantly, the Russians do what they always do, which is try to embarrass him, and then they're doing the opposite of that. It just kind of seems like a few things were thrown together for domestic political reasons. Unless I am missing something significant here, I know you often bring your geopolitical analysis back to energy for very good reason. Energy is the focus of all of this. So I'm very curious to hear what you make of the last few days and these developments.
2: Well, you know, there are two conflicting and competing priorities. One is, the American people and low gas prices, and in this case, diesel fuel, which would be for farmers primarily. So he's concerned with that. But at the same time, President Trump, and I think this has been the genius of his foreign policy, is he understands that you can't convince countries not to go to war, whether it's Iran, whether it's Russia, but you can take away their ability to go to war, which is to cut them off financially. It's the same thing that President Reagan did in the Cold War and how he won the Cold War. He drove the price of oil down from $40 to $18 a barrel in 9 months in the middle 1980s, and it bankrupted the Soviet Union. The same way President Trump has used the oil weapon by pushing prices down. Part of it is through Trump's energy policy and the price of oil going down, but also because of the sanctions. And sanctions mean you can't buy Russian oil, you can't buy Iranian oil, and that's the major income source for both Russia and Iran. So it's really the same story. It's how do you get prices to go so low that you deprive Iran and you deprive Russia of the income they need to pay for the wars that we don't want them to fight. But at the same time, how do you make sure that it doesn't then, the burden is not borne by the American farmer, the American taxpayer, the American consumer? So he's kind of walking a tightrope between the two. But one of the reasons President Trump says, you know, look, on my watch, Russia never invaded Ukraine. Russia invaded Ukraine under Obama. Russia invaded Ukraine under Biden. Why? Because energy prices were high under Obama. They were $140 a barrel. Under Biden, it got up to about $120 a barrel. And Trump won. They were about $40, $50, $60 a barrel. And now Trump, too, well, they were that low, but now they've gone up to near $100 a barrel. So I understand why President Trump is doing it, but if the long-range goal here is to push Russia to the negotiating table to end this war, to push Iran to the negotiating table to end that war, I'd like to see the wars ended.
1: On Iran, there was a moment that went pretty viral on social media. It was in a debate this week featuring the fairly long shot, if we're honest, Republican nominee for U.S. Senate in New Jersey, challenging Cory Booker, a guy named Justin Murphy. And he was asked about Iran. And he gave an answer that at first you can see Booker sort of chuckling at, and then as Murphy goes into all the details and why he's giving this answer, Booker sort of realizes and tenses up, like, oh, wait, he's serious, and he's making a bunch of points that I shouldn't be scoffing at. Here's what he said. Here's cut 34.
3: President Trump calls you and says, I'll do whatever you want. What do I do in Iran? What's your answer?
4: Finish it. Finish that war in a positive manner. We can't wait halfway through and decide we don't want to do this anymore. The Iranian Islamic Revolutionary Guard Corps is a radical terrorist organization that has deprived the Iranian people and the Persian people of their history and of a decent life. They have murdered, raped, tortured, assassinated, promoted, and promoted terrorism all throughout the world, especially in the region of the Middle East.
1: And then the answer was concluded with Cut 35.
4: They are a cancer on human existence. I remember as a young boy watching those walls of our, November of 1979, watching the radical Islamic terrorists storm over the walls of our embassy and 52 Americans held for 444 days. And ever since November of 79, the IRGC in Iran has done nothing but export terror, murder, rape, oppression, and assassination to the region and to the world. And it's time it stops. Four decades is enough. The Iranian people have suffered enough. And I would say, Mr. President, put your cowboy hat on and get out there and kick some ass and get this done and done right.
1: So, KT, I mean, I know that is an answer that might sound a little cowboyish at the end, but that bill of indictment against the regime, my full interview with KT McFarland, available online at GuyBensonShow.com, part of the free podcast every day on demand, no charge at all. 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When we come back, the home stretch, an entertainer who gets it, in my view. 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
2: 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If you're listening on the live broadcast, some Metallica action coming into the segment, probably their most iconic song. Not an accident, not a coincidence. And I'll explain why here in just a second, but it stems from some recent controversies. We've talked about a few of them here. Most prominently, I would say, the whole Ed Sheeran Macklemore dust-up, where Ed Sheeran, I think quite reasonably, has said, look, I don't want to get very political in my shows because people come here to enjoy music and to be united in that music and not to get politicized lectures or experiences when they show up with a ticket to my concerts. And of course, the most annoying and awful people in the world are screaming at him like he is now a genocide enabler or something. And the genocide they reference, of course, is fake and a lie. We've talked about the facts behind that. They don't care. It's like a crazed religion to them. And if you do not bend the knee and say exactly the words, exactly the way they want you to say them, then you're the enemy and they're going to try to destroy you. Now, they've failed because Ed Sheeran is talented and very popular, and he gave this prepared statement after the whole thing blew up. And some of the biggest cheers were him saying, I don't like to get into politics at my concerts. That's where most people are. But so many of these artists and celebrities go the other direction because they are in this bubble and this is what they do. And just the lack of gratitude and disloyalty. I think the way that we saw Ed Sheeran being treated by his warm-up acts and his house band and Macklemore, all that, just like so gross. But this is, they all pressure each other and the radicals get louder and louder, and people who are just normal in the middle tend to get completely shouted down in that noise. And so we see it all the time. We talked last program with Mary Catherine Hamm about the Shane Gillis controversy, which has now spun into what, it's like third day of panic because Shane Gillis made some jokes about women at gyms in the process of making fun of himself repeatedly. Oh, bad. Boo! I saw one story they were saying was wrong place, wrong time for the joke. What was the wrong place? The comedy show? What was the wrong time? Midnight? They were dismayed that the NBC censors hadn't stepped in. Oh, aren't these people fun? Let's have the censors block some jokes because certain people don't like it. That's not funny. Woke is alive and well, and they're ready to get worse as soon as they possibly can. And they're making that very clear. So then you go down the list. I saw some other artists at some music festival this week was shouting about ICE and Palestine and all that. Kacey Musgraves, who is, I guess, promoting James Tallarico for U.S. Senate in Texas, she was taking shots around Columbus Day at Christopher Columbus. Here's what she had to say. This brilliant historical mind. Cut 49.
3: That's right. Wait. Obviously, Columbus. Literally the lamest person to probably ever exist. Life for real. What a loser. You're a loser, Christopher Columbus. We hate you.
2: So weird. Like, who are these people? The lamest person probably ever to exist. That's the take on Christopher Columbus. We hate you, and everyone's cheering. It's not Columbus Day, and then they all chant together, Indigenous people. This is alive and well on the left. It is the religion. This is at a concert, by the way. This is, I guess, their ritual, this kind of thing that they do all the time. So you can contrast all of that with the lead singer of Metallica, coming back to them. James Hetfield, I believe this is at the Sphere in Vegas. They were putting on a show. We know what kind of music they perform. I like some of their music. I'm not sure I would go to a concert of theirs, but they have legions of fans and some extremely well-known songs, some of which are tied into sports entrances and all of that. It's cool. James Hetfield wants to be very clear that Metallica wants no part of the politicized art thing where a captive audience shows up and gets a bunch of talking points and partisanship and ideology spewed at them throughout the concert. Here's what he said, and this is much more up my alley, and I actually wish someone like Ed Sheeran, who's still, I think, rather young, could be emboldened and brave enough to actually more fulsomely embrace this defiant attitude that represents most people, I'll remind you, in Cut 48.
4: Metallica's not here like some other entertainers to influence you with their okay? We are here. We're here to forget about all the outside Metallica's agenda is love, energy, and heavy music, baby!
2: And the crowd goes wild. We're not here to influence you with BS. We're here to forget about the outside BS. So many people, sporting events, films, concerts, they want to step out of themselves and their daily life and the controversy and the stress and go have fun. And I'm sure for some people who are in the ideological cult or on the team, whatever you want to say, going into those spaces and having all this stuff jammed at them is some sort of quasi-religious experience. But for everyone else, it's uncomfortable, too annoying, too off-putting. And I think the people who are willing to take their platforms and make a conscious decision, either stated openly or just demonstrated through their actions, to say, we're not doing that. This is an escape. We're all here to enjoy the same thing together and not have these outside influences poisoning everything and dividing us. I think that is where most people want to land, outside of hardcore partisans with brainworms. Now, speaking of brainworms, I want to transition to another piece of audio here in a second. But before I do that, before we get there, Joel, you are a Metallica fan. Is that correct?
5: I am. And also, let me respond to a statement that you said earlier, Guy. How are you not a Metallica fan? You know what? I'm taking you to the Sphere. We're going to open up the mosh pits. It'll be a great time.
2: So, again, I'm not anti, but I'm not a fan either. I respect what they do.
5: Sure.
2: I think some of their music is very, very cool and, like, classic.
5: Yeah.
2: It's just not my genre, per se. But I loved what this guy had to say, James Hetfield.
5: Yes.
2: And you could tell, like, in his voice, there was, like, some contempt for other people in the industry who just are constantly shouting slogans at people. And I just like the fact that he was saying, yeah, you're not going to get that here. And we make no apologies. In fact, you're welcome. What we do here is love, energy, and heavy metal. Right? I think that's the perfect way to put it. And in your experience as a fan of Metallica, is that very on brand for them?
5: It is. Metalheads are the most passionate fans in the entire universe. If you meet one, they will tell you exactly what I'm saying. It's all about love, music, and energy. James Hetfield in that clip was 100% spot on.
2: Okay. And finally, there's this. Jerry Seinfeld, one of the greatest comedians of all time. I'm a huge fan. I like the show. I like his stand-up. I've never seen him live. I would love, that's actually a goal of mine. I would love to see him live. I enjoy comedy. He's brilliant. His tour that he's been doing now for the last couple of years is frequently interrupted and heckled by the brainworms Palestine people, which very much is a cult. And because he's Jewish, and because he supports Israel, and because he's very dismissive of their histrionics, it's like it fuels them more. They show up to interrupt a comedy show to scream about the fake genocide that they pretend should sort of bring all other things to a screeching halt on planet Earth so people can, you know, bow down to this terrible cause of theirs. That's their position. There's way too much fun happening here. What about Gaza, right? They're just like the most joyless people. So annoying. And Jerry Seinfeld clearly views them exactly that way. So he was being heckled. This was in Chicago the other night. And the heckler's up there screaming at him. And Seinfeld, easy breezy, unperturbed, is just making fun of her. Cut 47.
6: 75,000 Palestinians are sick of you. 75,000 Palestinians are sick of you. With our tax fire money.
2: I'm racist, he jokes. It is a genocide. I'm into it. He's just making fun of this shrieking lunatic. Oh, the Palestinians are being killed and you're making jokes. By the way, 74,000 killed, about half of them combatants in a war started by her side. Is anything but a genocide in a territory of millions where the population is growing. But just, you know, you can picture the contorted face, the eyes and veins bulging out, screaming at a comedian. How can you make jokes at a time like this? It's his whole job. And the hecklers weren't done, so neither was Seinfeld. Cut 46.
7: Seinfeld! Seinfeld! Listen to me!
8: Yes.
7: You're a racist! There are 74,000 dead Palestinians!
8: I'm going to find out how much your ticket was, and I'm sending it to Israel.
2: No, I won't. I'm keeping it. Big cheer from the crowd. Big laugh to that. He enjoys toying with them. They are the most obnoxious people who are representing a terrible cause and think they are so righteous and just can't believe that the crowd isn't with them as they try to interrupt and ruin a comedy show. I love how he responds to this stuff and does not give an inch. And with that, gotta run. Back here tomorrow for the Wednesday edition of the Guy Benson Show. Same time, same place. We'll talk to you then.
5: You know what? 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We're going to open up the mosh pits. It'll be a great time.
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11: I don't need to hear anything from anybody. 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
16: PG&E has now more than doubled the number of customers it said could be affected by power shutoffs in California. Here's Rich Cassone.
17: The utility is now warning that around 70,000 customers in 29 counties could lose electricity beginning Wednesday. Originally, they'd said 30,000 customers might be affected. The shutoffs loom as strong winds and dry vegetation increase wildfire risk. With the expanded warning, more than 18,600 customers in Placer, El Dorado, Nevada, and Yuba counties could be affected. The potential shutoffs could continue through Saturday afternoon.
16: Police on the hunt for a gunman after shots were fired at a Bakersfield television news station building for the second time in less than a week. Shots were fired at the KBAK-KBFX news building early this morning. And the 62-year-old heir to the Max Factor Cosmetics fortune, Andrew Luster, out of prison on parole. He was convicted of drugging and raping three women more than 20 years ago. California Department of Corrections says he was released on Sunday. That's the latest. I'm Mark Mayfield.
18: Traveling to Boyle Heights on the 10 East at Soto, a four-vehicle crash. All lanes are stopped and traffic's fully jammed from the 101 North. heading on over to East LA on the 5 North before Dittman. A stall, second lane from the left is blocked, and traffic stop and go from the 710. Heading to Eagle Rock on the 2 North, the off-ramp to Avenue 40 is partially blocked for a stall, and in Diamond Bar on the 57 South before Pathfinder, metal debris in the right lane.
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23: 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And new to the Savant, Stephen Bishop and Al Stewart and Judy Collins. 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

Now, it's Red Eye Radio. Gary McNamara and Eric Harley talk about everything from politics to social issues and news of the day. Whether you're up late or you're just starting your day, welcome to the show from the Relief Factor Studios. This is Red Eye Radio.

0: We are Red Eye Radio. He is Eric Hurley, and I'm Gary McNamara. You could have talked.
1: Welcome to the show. I was waiting on you.
0: Well, yeah, but I had problems with my headphones over here, for gosh sakes. Oh, man. I still have
1: this. Okay, I won't do any talking then for the rest of the hour. Go ahead.
0: Thank God.
1: Yeah. Go ahead. All right, now I've got the wires. Finally, everything's fine.
2: You didn't have anything ready over there. What's going on?
0: We were in our pre-show meeting, and all of a sudden the music's on.
2: Yeah.
0: Well, just to let you know, we were talking about the whole Alon Omar.
1: Wait, it's my turn to talk. Never mind. Go ahead.
0: I have to deal with this the entire day now. I was just asking you to bail me out for one darn second.
1: You could have looked at me and said, something. Of course, you were trying to find the hole with the headphone thing.
0: The headphone jack, yes.
1: Yeah. I should follow up on that sentence.
0: And then, you don't want to get Shane Gillis here.
1: No.
0: The headphones were just sitting there, and the wires were wrapped all around it, and all of a sudden we're on, and I can hear the music. I can hear it ending. I'm like,
1: well, when you looked at me, I thought you were saying your mic wasn't working. I thought you were talking.
0: Oh, you didn't know it was my head. Oh, okay. I thought you were talking because your head was moving,
1: and I'm like, wow, his head doesn't move that much when he's not talking. It only moves that much when he's talking.

0: No, when Gary's talking, his head is moving.
1: Yeah.
0: Now people are going to get an exaggerated thing like it's me, Bob.
1: Right.
0: Like a bobblehead doll as I talk.
1: Right, exactly.
0: Instead of very slight movements.
1: Yes, right.
0: No, but we were talking about the whole Ilhan Omar thing, and I read Andrew McCarthy's column yesterday on it, and just fascinating that makes you say, you know, what are they looking for? Number one, it was an Obama-appointed judge.
1: Yeah.
0: That gave the warrant. It's a criminal warrant.
1: By the way, they're calling this Operation World War 11.
0: Yeah, I saw that.
1: After her comments, you know.
0: Yeah.
1: Based on her.
0: But they're like the judge. When you do a warrant for anything concerning a judge, you have non-interested parties who go in to ensure that you only take or look at what is precisely in the warrant, because you have protection from anything. You have congressional protection.
1: Right.
0: So it's like they're looking for something criminal. And as he said, according to the New York Times, a warrant was first proposed over a week ago. And it generated robust back and forth between the court and the Justice Department. I wouldn't be surprised if the court was worried about lawfare. I'm confident, though, that separation of powers concerns factored heavily into the discussions. And if it was an Obama judge, of course it did. Now, I think he wrote this before he knew it was an Obama judge. Members of Congress have constitutional speech and debate clause immunity for their legislative activities. That does not immunize them from prosecution for criminal conduct unrelated to congressional functions. But the executive branch is not supposed to pry into legislative acts and communications. That's against the law. So the judge would be looking out for that.
1: Mm.
0: It said it's not clear what the Justice Department component is in charge. More than likely, it is the District U.S. Attorney's Office in Minneapolis, where Omar and her family principally reside and where she and her father went through the naturalization process. It could also be the U.S. attorney in Washington where the warrant was obtained, or perhaps the case is being worked out of Maine justice or by some similar special team assigned by the attorney general.
1: Hmm.
0: It would not surprise me, this is Andrew McCarthy writing this, if the attorney general appoints a special counsel. There is no real need for one, but it would enable him to take advantage of the special counsel regulation that requires the writing of an investigative report by the special counsel. And it says, because I doubt the Trump Department of Justice can make a timely criminal case on Omar, I suspect it will want to issue a robust public report laying out her alleged misconduct, chapter and verse. And most search warrants applications are typically sealed by the court and do not become public unless and until there is an indictment. Hence, we don't know exactly what the probable cause basis for the search of Omar's home was. The New York Times relied on an informed but unidentified source as a warrant lists a series of potential immigration crimes under investigation, including false statements and fraud in immigration paperwork, as well as a general conspiracy charge. But when you look at it, as he said, any immigration fraud charges, for example, from when it was done,
1: yeah,
0: statute of limitations has run out on it.
1: Mm-hmm.
0: And the judge would know that. And the judge would not issue a warrant if the statute of limitations had run out on what you believe the crime is. So it's like, did she lie later on?
1: Did those actions facilitate another crime?
0: Yes. Yeah. And what would that crime be?
1: Because multiple family members have been subpoenaed. So the question would be, was it basically this domino effect that started with the whole immigration thing?
0: As he said, when he was speculating, he goes, mind you, these things have not been established, but let's just stipulate for present purposes that the government can prove fraud.
1: Hmm.
0: The fact would remain that Omar and her father came to the United States in 1995, and Omar became a naturalized citizen in 2000. That's over a quarter of a century ago. The statute of limitations for most immigration fraud crimes is 5 years, although it is 10 years for unlawfully procuring naturalization or conspiring to do so. Even if the 10-year statute of limitations applied, any prosecutions would be long time barred at this point. Moreover, the case is further complicated by the death of one of the people who helped bring her over in 2020, and it's too late for the government to take action to strip him of his citizenship, assuming there was a legal basis to do so, and he is no longer available to testify. Ergo, even if there were a timely case, it would be hard to prosecute or strip citizenship from Ilhan Omar when her father, the main witness, is deceased and his citizenship status, from which hers is derived, was never rescinded. I would thus be curious about the judge's probable cause rationale for issuing a search warrant. And remember, an Obama judge to do so.
1: Mm-hmm.
0: It is highly unlikely that there is a viable immigration fraud case against Omar, given that the statute of limitation appears to have lapsed over 15 years ago. Furthermore, the Washington residence for which Omar's search was authorized is not her main home. It is the one she uses when Congress is in session. So did the Trump DOJ actually show probable cause that in a part-time residence for a job of for a job U.S. representative that Omar has had since 2019, agents were likely to find evidence of crimes that have been time-barred since 2015? And they're like, you know, and that's the point. 2015, it would be over. So would the judge, is the judge going to issue a warrant on that? No. Now, they could still revoke her citizenship. That could be a possibility.
1: You know, issues with both.
0: Right.
1: Sources are saying that there were issues with both her father's citizenship and hers.
0: Right.
1: So basically, regardless of whether or not she was 17 at the time, because that's how she became a citizen, when her father was naturalized, she was under the age of 18, allegedly, or she says. And if that's not the case, then she's not a citizen. And if there's an issue with her father's naturalization, I don't know what that would be.
0: Yeah. And I guess the point is, it was the father who did it. But as he writes here, though, this is the interesting thing. The current reporting indicates that Omar is under investigation in connection with the establishment of her own basis for admission and naturalization. That if they're going after her for some immigration thing, it's not what her father did, it's what she did at some point, where even if the statute of limitations is up and you can't prosecute, you know, she could still be technically be removed from the country, but the warrant means they believe there's a criminal act that they can prosecute. Otherwise, the Obama judge, the theory goes, would never have issued a warrant, because a warrant is only for a crime, a criminal act where the statute of limitations has not run out.
1: Was there a criminal act involving her naturalization?
0: Yes, fraud would be it. If the father did it, would be fraud.
1: No, I mean something else. I mean, yes, it would be fraud.
0: Right.
1: But did they go through a series of steps, commit fraud a number of times in order to determine or position her as a 17-year-old at the time, which is the only way she would have qualified? When her father was naturalized, she had to be under the age of 18. And there's a question as to whether or not she was. If she was 18, she's not a citizen.
0: It would be curious about the judge's probable cause.
1: Mm-hmm.
0: And he goes, look, he goes into the, you know, the marriage, the possible marriage fraud too, and any tax issues there about where she was paying her taxes based on who she would be married to or not. But the statute of limitations, Andrew McCarthy said, would be up on those too. All that said, the government may legitimately seek a search warrant only to pursue a prosecutable federal crime, not as a pretext for a civil lawsuit either. So here's the question. What was the Trump DOJ's probable cause showing that Representative Omar has committed prosecutable federal crimes and that the evidence of those crimes allegedly committed decades ago would be physically located in a part-time residence that she began maintaining years after the statute of limitations on those alleged crimes lapsed? And he he wrote this apparently before an Obama judge,
1: mm-hmm.
0: and that an Obama judge would say it is a legit, you know, I'm going to issue a search warrant for this criminal act because the statute of limitations is not up. That's fascinating because nobody's able to come up with an idea of what the criminal charge would be. Removing her from the country if she wasn't a citizen is one thing, but a warrant means there's a federal crime, that probable cause for a federal crime that the statute of limitations has not run out on. What would that be?
1: Well, if multiple family members have been subpoenaed here, could it have been a chain reaction of her helping others come here legally when they shouldn't be here legally? I don't know. I mean, it's pretty much anybody's guess until we see what's on that warrant as probable cause.
0: Man, fascinating, because I have no idea. And if Andrew McCarthy has no idea, because everything really in there in his column is speculation.
1: Well, because there's no story. You know, the story about her age thing has been going on for a while, actually. Whether she was born in 81 or 82. And, you know, her office came out and said, no, Wikipedia had it wrong. You know, and so because that goes back to whether or not she's a citizen, whether she was 17 at the time that her father became a citizen.
0: But if the fraud, as he pointed out, if the father was fraudulent in his application,
1: mm-hmm.
0: her citizenship is based on his application. Mm-hmm. So she wouldn't be a citizen irrespective
1: right.
0: of her age.
1: Right.
0: And her age would matter because if he's a father, she's a minor.
1: Right.
0: If he's legit, then she's legit.
1: Right.
0: It only matters
1: right. if he legitimately became a citizen.
0: So it's really because I saw it on social media when it came out that it was an Obama judge. Social media went quiet from the Democrats.
1: Yeah, I didn't see anybody jumping out ahead of this,
0: yeah.
1: aside from her. You know, that this is Trump coming after me, basically. That's her excuse. But in the event that they used false methods for her father to become a citizen and her to become a citizen, did they apply those methods for other family members? The only reason I ask that question is because they said multiple family members have been subpoenaed.
0: Yeah, because that's the key. Why would the judge, an Obama judge, say, okay, there's probable cause that a criminal act has happened here?
1: Right.
0: Because from the story with her father, that wouldn't be her criminal act. It would have been him. Now, it may mean she's not a citizen, but there is nothing prosecutable there. So what's prosecutable from what she did?
1: Right.
0: We'll keep you updated. We are Red Eye Radio.
1: Brought to you by Hotshot Secret.
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0: We are Red Eye Radio. He's Eric Cronin. I'm Gary McNamara. Interesting. Who wrote this column? It was Rich Lowry who wrote this about Ilhan Omar. And, you know, everybody's speculating because they don't know.
1: Yeah, right.
0: But it's like, if she's being smeared, Omar should sit down with a neutral journalist and walk through the details of all of this. It seems unlikely she'll ever do this, though. While it's a certainty, she'll continue to demonize the United States, whether it's the country that welcomed her as a penniless refugee or that tries to denaturalize her for alleged immigration fraud. Because they go into the whole thing of whether she was too old,
1: right? To
0: be under her father. So, I mean, that's the point. Since you can clarify it.
1: Yeah, right.
0: You can get all the records. You can say, here's what we did.
1: Or you can wait to see if there actually is going to be an indictment. Because Andrew McCarthy said, look, until and unless we see an indictment, we won't see what's in the warrant on probable cause.
0: That's true.
1: So how long could that take if it ever happens?
0: Well, as they also pointed out, there won't be a special counsel if Democrats get in power.
1: Right.

0: 790.
1: Now you don't have to wait for an earthquake to feel the jolt. Rich Cassone explains.
2: The California Governor's Office of Emergency Services is on its annual Great California Shakeout Tour. The simulator can replicate the shaking from quakes of magnitude 3.0 to 7.0, and the public is invited to jump in. The idea is to get people thinking about what to do when the real thing hits. The Shakeout Tour is making two more stops, and Thursday they'll hold the Great Shakeout Earthquake Drill, when millions across California will practice what to do when an earthquake strikes. The drill happens at 10:15 a.m.
1: A USPS mail carrier now charged with misdemeanor animal cruelty after allegedly attacking a peacock called Sugar in Pasadena. Charanjit Singh facing up to a year in county jail and a $20,000 fine. And Six Flags closing several giant roller coasters at its amusement parks after a rider fell to his death on one. That includes the Goliath Ride at Six Flags Magic Mountain in California. That's the latest. I'm Mark Mayfield.
3: Heading to Boyle Heights on the 10 East at Soto, an accident on the right shoulder. Heading on over to Eagle Rock on the 2 North, the off-ramp to Avenue 40 is partially blocked for a stall. Making your way through Tustin on the 55 North between the 5 and the 22. Some road construction, 3 right lanes are closed until 5 a.m. and traffic stop and go from Edinger. Heading on over to Cerritos on the 605 North, the off-ramp to South is partially blocked for a stall.
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1: We're Red Eye Radio. He is Eric Carly, and I'm Gary McNamara. Well, the ambassador to Greece was asked to, quote, resign, end of quote.
2: Yeah.
1: I love that
2: one.
1: Asked to resign. Would you please let yourself go?
2: you mind showing yourself out?
1: Yeah, could you, exactly. We'll get to that.
2: That's a radio resignation.
1: Exactly. We'll get to that in just a minute.
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1: Yeah, so I love how, you know, I just love the, you know, we asked for her resignation. You know, when she said that from the podium yesterday?
2: Yeah.
1: They weren't making the announcement that they had told her directly that the ambassador of Greece, the former fiance.
2: That was the official ask.
1: Yeah, that was the official ask at that point. Fiance of Don, right?
2: Yeah, was it Don? Yeah. Don? Yeah.
1: Yeah. Former Fox News host, Kimberly Guilfoyle, excuse me.
2: Yeah.
1: But the Wall Street Journal broke it, and their story today, that she had, you know, been trying to call Trump and get in contact with him and everything else. And she was saying that the text messages from the donor was all AI.
2: Yeah.
1: And Wall Street Journal clear.
2: Yeah.
1: Nobody believed her in the White House.
2: Well, and for those that aren't familiar, the allegations are that there was pressure. She put pressure on a donor to pay $100,000 credit card and, you know, and a number of things that, if true, would be obviously way out of line. And I can't tell you what's true or not. I'm telling you what's being reported. But it was to the extent that they didn't trust her in that position. And the announcement at the podium was a bit, to me, I was like, whoa. You don't normally do that. You normally wait, you know, for the questions to come in, and then you kind of, you know, blah, blah, blah, we thank her for. But now we know why it was a whoa moment, because that was basically them telling her she's out. That was her official notice at that point. And again, don't know what's true, don't know what's not true. Then there was, you know, the back and forth of, you know, she's still kind of part of the family. And then Trump says himself, she's not part of the family.
1: Well, in March, I've got the quote here, on Greek Independence Day, he called her, quote, my friend for a long, long time, an inspiration.
2: Yeah.
1: On Tuesday, he told reporters, no, she wasn't a member of my family. She, I guess, dated my son a long time ago, end of quote.
2: Right.
1: Oh, my God. Yeah. She dated him for, like, what, 6 years? Was it 6 years,
2: yeah,
1: I believe?
2: Six years
1: before they
2: it says
1: got engaged.
2: Here, I'll do what she did. I'll claim AI. According to AI, the AI timeline gives me, the couple began dating in 2018, got engaged in 2020. before quietly, and then publicly they confirmed it in 2022. So that would be roughly 4 years that they were together before they quietly parted ways.
1: It wasn't quietly.
2: I
1: didn't know it was 2022. Boy, time is going quickly.
2: No,
1: it seemed
2: crazy.
1: Like it was shorter than that.
2: Yeah. Yeah.
1: I read it was 6 years. I think they'd been dating.
2: I would think getting engaged in 2020, it's like a bad omen with the whole COVID thing. Do they have engagement vaccinations? I don't know.
1: You could tell Rubio was really bothered by it. You know, when he went to Greece, she came out and gave him a big hug in the tarmac. All this stuff was going on, and you know that.
2: Yeah.
1: She wanted to do that. You know,
2: right.
1: She was doing a. Did you read? Wall Street Journal said that the Greek embassy building is full of her self portraits.
2: Yeah.
1: Wow.
2: Yeah.
1: By the way, never been a fan of hers. Just so you know, I've never been a fan of hers.
2: Yeah.
1: I need to put my biases up quick.
2: Yeah. I really can't say that I have been, but. There was something about the story yesterday or day before, before it actually went down as it was developing, that the common thread was Marco Rubio's concern. Like he was deeply concerned here. So it tells me that he, as they say, had the receipts. If you're talking about the State Department, don't try and lie to them and tell them it's AI if it's not AI sending out, you know, the emails to the donor and everything else. They know. It's fairly common to have keystroke technology to know whether or not it was a human operating, you know, whatever device it was where the message was originated from. They know these things, and if you're the State Department, there's no telling what technology they have on board any device that any ambassador would have.
1: And then earlier this month, she asked the State Department whether it could get an article in the Daily Mail, a British tabloid, removed from the Internet, according to the person familiar with the matter. The article suggested she did not pay a $1,768 tab for two cases of champagne and dinner. State Department officials asked her if she could provide a receipt for the bill showing she had paid. She did not provide one.
2: Hmm.
1: And so the point is that what started this entire thing? And is it, when you do something, you know, because the White House believes she lied.
2: Yeah.
1: And they didn't believe her when she said it was AI. Didn't believe her. And the Wall Street Journal has verified that, you know, those were the emails.
2: Right.
1: And if you're somebody who would be that bold, because she's worth quite a bit of money.
2: Yeah. Yeah.
1: So why would you do that?
2: Right.
1: That was one of the questions being asked. If it's 100,000, why would you do that? You don't, you know, but 100,000 to commit $100,000 on your American Express. I don't have an American Express, but any type of credit card.
2: Right.
1: I can't imagine having 100,000 on it.
2: Yeah.
1: But you had 100,000 on it, wow, and asked, you know, was Eric Dieter, I guess, to pay for it, a friend of a donor and a Trump donor.
2: Mm-hmm.
1: And I don't believe he did, but it was, why would you put yourself in that type of vulnerable situation? And if you did it once, the question is, and if the champagne story, again, you didn't provide it there, well, that's two.
2: Yeah.
1: Well, you really don't need any more.
2: Well, it makes me wonder, and I don't know the answer to this question, but was everything, all the charges that added up to 100,000, similar to not paying the champagne bill? In other words, basically, you know, activity that wouldn't be approved by the State Department.
1: Right. A pattern
2: where, you know, and you may say to yourself, well, with the State Department or even one ambassador, 100,000 isn't a lot of money. But if it's a set of transactions that are not approved, that certainly bring a negative light to the State Department, and compromise quite possibly our a position with Greece, I mean, all for all these reasons, then you would want that stopped right away. And if she's asking somebody to cover it up by paying the bill, hey, we need this kind of, you know, swept under the rug. I'm not saying that's what happened, but it reeks of that kind of behavior. Because if it's just buying shoes and pictures of herself to put around the, you know, or whatever, mm-hmm. you know, just going shopping or traveling or whatever it might be, and it's all personal, you know, and it could be, but she has the means to pay it, and she should pay it and not ask a donor. You know, I thought of the juxtaposition between her and Ambassador Chris Stevens, who was killed in Benghazi. Chris Stevens was well-loved by the people in Benghazi and Libya. He was respected as the ambassador at a time that was, I mean, just unbelievably chaotic there. The point being is if you're an ambassador at every turn, and this is, you know, Mike Huckabee with Israel, at every turn you have to be the job. You have to be the best representative of the United States you can possibly be at all times. You're the face in that office of the United States. And nothing, there can't be a blemish. No blemish whatsoever. You know,
1: you're right.
2: And that's the two examples I have to counter that are, I would say, Mike Huckabee, but even to a greater extent, Chris Stevens. People in Libya, the people of Libya, not all of them, but a great number of them, mourned after his death. You know, that's the kind of, again, that's the kind of handshake and representation that you want. And he was told it would be dangerous to be there on the anniversary of 9/11. He was told that. He wanted to go anyway because he was working ahead of a visit that, in fact, the head of the State Department at that time in 2012 was Hillary Clinton. And she was going to be visiting some weeks later, and he wanted to get there and do the work, you know, do the handshake, the proverbial handshake with the locals to make everything smooth. For that, he was a true public servant, and you have to know what role you're in and respect that. That's the one thing I like about, so far, what we know about Marco Rubio is that at every turn, again, from what we know, he's done that as the head of the State Department. And okay. So I don't know. I guess I'm guessing we'll learn more about this Guilfoyle thing.
1: Yeah, let me be fully transparent. My bias against her is she hung around Gavin Newsom too much. She was his ex-wife.
2: Yeah.
1: She was his wife. Well, and part of me just goes, yeah, you're you know, district attorney of San Francisco, married to him. Are you really a conservative?
2: No, I asked myself the same question.
1: We are Red Eye Radio.
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0: We are Red Eye Radio. He is Eric Carlin. I'm Gary McNamara.
1: This is hilarious.
2: Huh.
1: Jonathan Turley on X yesterday.
2: Yeah.
1: Okay.
2: Yeah.
1: This is on Ilhan Omar.
2: Right.
1: Pundits came up today one villain short of a MAGA conspiracy in the Omar case. This is where they couldn't fully connect the dots to a conspiracy.
2: Right.
1: The warrant was reportedly approved by Judge Matthew Sharbaugh, who was a registered Democrat and a Democratic appointee. He is also a Hillary Clinton donor who was sworn in by Judge James Boasberg.
2: Wow. Wow.
3: Yeah, you can't, because there's no villain there.
1: No, and that's why you look at it, you go, what would he, that's really the million-dollar question, why would he approve a warrant?
2: Yeah, right.
1: You know, which means criminal.
2: Right.
1: When he would exclude anything where the statute of limitations have gone by.
3: Based on that, it tells me that there's a great likelihood of an indictment. And again, I don't know where it goes. I don't know, you know, how long a grand jury takes or whatever. But based on that, it tells me they had something that a judge like that with that kind of history is not going to favor Trump. He's not going to favor the Trump administration or Trump's DOJ.

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10: KABC. Glaciers are disappearing throughout the United States with a rate even more rapid in California. Here's Daniel Martindale.
11: That's according to new research published in the Proceedings of the National Academy of Sciences. A quarter of the glaciers in the contiguous United States have disappeared since the mid-20th century, while the total area and volume of glaciers has dropped by about a third. The study suggests glacial melting in the lower 48 states is most severe in the Sierra Nevada and parts of the Rockies. It's a product of warming temperatures and drier conditions. In the Sierra, the number of glaciers has fallen from 94 to 64 since the 1970s.
10: The U.S. Border Patrol announcing a big meth bust in Riverside County, nearly a 1,000 pounds of liquid meth seized from a semi-truck. And a new study says 15,000 people in Southern California have been deported during President Trump's second term. The UCLA and UC Berkeley study covered data between January 2025 and August of 2026. That's the latest. I'm Mark Mayfield.
12: Traveling to Mid-City LA on the 10 East before Fairfax, a brush fire on the right shoulder. Monterey Park in the 60 West, the off-ramp to Atlantic is blocked for a stall. Over in Long Beach on the 91 West at the 710, look out for a disabled vehicle traveling to Tustin on the 55 North between the 5 and the 22. Road construction, three right lanes are closed until 5 a.m. and traffic stop and go all the way from Edinger.
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9: Now, it's Red Eye Radio. Gary McNamara and Eric Hurley talk about everything from politics to social issues and news of the day. Whether you're up late or you're just starting your day, welcome to the show. 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
10: All across America, we are Red Eye Radio. He is Eric Hurley and I'm Gary McNamara. All right, before we go any further, this may be the best audio cut of the week.
11: Yes.
10: Maybe the year.
11: Wow.
10: This is just great. And you're probably going to ask within 20 seconds, is she drunk? This is a woman who was running as a Democrat for the Fayette County Council in Indiana. County in Indiana. Yeah. She's a Democrat running for the council. Here she is on an interview. Get ready for this. All right. Stop what you're doing unless you're driving.
11: All right.
10: All right. Here we go.
12: And our last question of the night is, if elected, what is one decision that you expect to make that may be unpopular with some voters, but you believe ultimately would be in the best interest of Fayette County?
13: I wouldn't raise your taxes. What is the one decision that I would make? Repeat that again. What is the one decision that I would make that might not be popular with Fayette County?
12: Right, that may be unpopular with
13: unpopular
12: some voters.
13: Unpopular with some voters.
12: But is in the best interest of the county.
13: Firing all Republicans. I wouldn't let them, I don't even talk to them. I don't like them. They voted against our own state representative, voted against her own party. What do you want me to say? I don't like being around them. Y'all did this to us. You all voted for us. You made this happen, this ICE coming into our communities, stealing people's jobs. I've been threatened so many times to my face by MAGA, we'll call them, because there's Republicans who actually get it. There are good Republicans out there. But then there's these MAGAs who are just racist and aren't very intelligent at all. They call you names. Sheriff's nephew threatened to blow my head off. But, what are you going to do?
12: Well, that brings us to your opportunity to say just a few last words to the voters.
13: We have guns, too.

0: All right.
1: You know what? You know what?
2: Oh, God.
1: You know what? Hey. Hey, you know what?
2: And you're not,
1: you know what I'm gonna
2: you're
1: do?
2: Not seeing her face and her body movements.
1: You know what I'm gonna do? What's the question?
2: Holy cow. Wow.
1: All right. I know there's a roadside sobriety test. Is there an on-air sobriety test? If there is, I'm probably out of luck. But
2: does that mean I can get buzzed now before I come on the air because it's acceptable for
1: are you telling me you're not? are you telling me it's wrong?
2: You're telling me you did this. My brother and I were having a discussion yesterday about the Buffalo Bills.
1: Yeah.
2: And I just told him, I said, number one, I got to work, so I miss it. I go, but I can't watch when they're on Sundays because whether they win or lose, I get too ticked off at them. I mean, they won Monday Night Football. I've never seen a fan base so angry, and they won. This is how frustrating they are. And I told my brother, I said, I realize what the problem is for both of us. I said, we can't drink heavily. We don't drink heavily during games.
1: Yeah.
2: We're watching these games sober.
1: Yeah.
2: We can't do that anymore.
1: Yeah.
2: So,
1: right.
2: I mean, is it acceptable? I mean, you know, come on. What's his name? The podcaster used to, you know, light a, haven't used this term in a while.
1: Rogan.
2: We'll light a doobie.
1: Yeah.
2: Yeah, we'll light a doobie there, you know. And
1: allegedly.
2: Did he allegedly do it? I thought he...
1: Well, he always jokes and says, allegedly.
2: Oh, does he say allegedly? Oh, he says allegedly?
1: Yeah, yeah. I mean, I don't know what it is. Maybe it's just a cigar. I don't know that it's filled with probably premium-grade marijuana.
2: Just make sure in Texas, it's Delta 9 and I'll, not Delta 8 I'll or just, the other stuff.
1: Wow.
2: Delta 10.
1: I don't even know that the Delta comes into it. Who knows? But I'll say this. At one point, Elon Musk was on with him, and they ordered a pizza.
2: Oh, wait a minute. Didn't Elon get in trouble?
1: Yeah. For allegedly.
2: I mean, since it's
1: smoking
2: all,
1: a,
2: since
1: a,
2: it's
1: a blunt,
2: legal in so many places, can we just get, you know.
1: Yeah.
2: Now.
1: Who knows what it was? Maybe it was just a bad cigar.
2: We may be talking in longer sentences.
1: Yeah.
3: Well, did you hear? I mean, it was just so funny. I mean,
1: Well,
2: by the way, I'm posting this right now on X. So you can see it.
1: It's
2: and I tagged you.
1: There's something going on with her.
2: Yeah, you gotta look. You gotta look at it. I just posted it.
1: I'm not saying she was drunk. But something was going on with her.
2: Yeah, if she's not on something, there's a problem.
1: Yeah.
2: There's a problem with her. I first saw it on Libs of TikTok where they had, this is not a skit.
1: Well, it just kept getting worse.
2: I know.
1: And then toward the end, there's some good Republicans. You know, she would fire all Republicans at first. And then, I love you guys. I mean, where's the
2: and
1: going?
2: All of a sudden, and then they're threatening my life. And then
1: the whole shotgun thing.
2: Shotgun.
1: What is? Yeah.
2: And you have one more. Yeah. Anything else to say to the people who you wish to vote for you?
3: Yeah, we got guns too.
1: Yeah. Yeah. Right.
2: But I have a feeling you can't shoot straight.
1: Yeah.
2: I'm guessing. I should never assume that.
1: Yeah.
2: As a gun owner, I should not assume that somebody can't shoot straight. But I don't believe she can shoot straight.
1: Well, not at the time that she was speaking there. Because,
2: right.
1: You know, the response would be, and yeah, this is a political response, no doubt. You have to walk the fence for a question like that. I'm going to work hard every day for my constituents. And part of my job is explaining why it benefits them. So when you ask me, well, things that you have to do that might not be popular with the people, my job is to make sure that they're informed, that they understand the mission statement here and what we're trying to accomplish. And I believe they will be on board. No. I don't think I'll have that.
2: No, not enough slurs.
1: Yeah. Oh, no. That's the difference. I would be sober. Well, they call it California sober. Now everybody's making fun of the whole California sober thing.
2: I saw the other thing.
1: I quit everything but weed.
2: And
1: then you're not sober.
2: Yeah, well, have you seen the advertisements?
1: Huh.
2: Because they're advertising now for the THC drinks.
1: Yeah.
2: Which it's like, this keeps you sober.
1: Yeah.
2: What the hell are you talking about?
1: Right. Yeah.
2: It's like, you know what I thought about? I go, can that pass government inspection stating that?
1: Hmm.
2: From the Federal Trade Commission? If you're saying this, is sober only for, is that term only for alcohol?
1: No, it's not. I don't think you can make that case. And in advertising and how the FTC views it, I can't tell you, but I don't think that would be acceptable.
2: But yeah, that was just a classic. So you can check it out if you want to. At Gary Red Eye One, and then I tagged you, Eric. So
1: yeah.
2: Anybody?
1: Yeah, that's right there is a big door closer. It's a huge, that's not a misstep. I don't care what's going on with you. Maybe you took too much of a medication that you're supposed to be taking and it's doing this to you. I have no idea. Or maybe you're drunk. I don't know. Don't go on. Don't think the alcohol is going to relax your nerves. Have a drink later when you're home, you know, and safe and not having to answer questions.
2: Well, you know what?
1: And conjure up votes.
2: You know, I would have asked her.
1: Huh?
2: So are you caring now?
1: Yeah.
2: We got guns.
1: Yeah.
2: Yeah. Could you imagine if a Republican did that? If a Republican came out and said, do you have any final thing to, I mean, this is going to go viral on social media. I don't know if the networks would touch it, but the networks would be the mainstream media. If a Republican in any way said that, do you have anything to tell the people before voting day and before voting begins? Yeah, we got guns too.
1: Yeah. Wow. And her body language, if you're looking at her body language, the eyes, and at the beginning of the interview, she kind of leans back. I mean, it kind of looks like she's at a bar.
2: Yeah, I know.
1: Based
2: yes,
1: on the body
2: it does.
1: Language.
2: Yes.
1: Yeah. It sounded like she was talking to somebody at a bar.
2: I love, you know, Mary Catherine Hamm posted it.
1: Yeah.
2: And, you know, here's what she wrote. The woman running this candidate forum and asking the questions in the face of this is a stone cold professional, cannot be deterred, amazing poise. I wouldn't say that. I would have asked, are you okay?
1: Yeah. Do you care to answer that question again?
2: Right. You know,
1: take another stab at it.
2: Would you like it?
1: Take another stab at it is probably not the thing you would ask.
2: I'm very sympathetic. Would you like a second chance asking that question?
1: Yeah, let me ask the question.
2: Well,
1: again.
2: I will admit, she didn't burst out laughing, and she kept a straight face, so I have to give her that because I wouldn't have been able to keep a straight face.
1: Well, there's one the one point where she just looks into the camera and she's got her eyebrows like, you want to fight?
2: Yeah.
1: You know, she's got that look in her eyes. You want to take this outside? Oh, my gosh.
2: It would have been like if John McCain was drunk when he said, fire. It would have been, fire with me. Fire with me.
1: I'll fight you right now. I'll fight all of you. No, you're at your own convention. I don't care. I'll fight all of you. It's... Yeah, it would have been something like that. Yeah, constituents.
2: But then again, that was That was annoying sober.
1: Constituents. Why did it? It's a funny word, constituents.
2: Oh, yeah.
1: That's it's a just, funny word.
2: How brutal that is. Just
1: no,
2: how,
1: it's really just, cringe.
2: Just when you think
1: it's
2: you're
1: really
2: like,
1: cringe.
2: Wow.
1: Yeah.
2: We have to keep up to date on that to see how many votes she gets.
1: Okay, you know how in radio we used to do the thing, and it was usually the morning show, and a state trooper would come in, and then one person would on yes. the morning show would drink, and it would just be around usually around the holidays mm-hmm. to demonstrate how fast you know can become inebriated and you know what it takes, you know. And so the time they did it with me, I had to make sure to not drink on my way in, and so we could get a fair test.
2: Oh, you did it?
1: No. Yeah, I actually did it.
2: Oh, wow.
1: Yeah, I did it one time, and it was great. Well, until the end. It involved a dachshund and a landowner across the street. That's all I can say. And some cursing. But the problem is that it looks like, if you're going to do this, let's get all the candidates at a bar. Everybody does shots, and then we do a debate. And, of course, Uber would drive everyone home safely.
2: It could be sponsored by Uber.
1: Yeah, exactly.
2: Or Lyft.
1: Yeah.
2: Okay.
1: Or Sky Vodka or whatever. Yeah. All the above. I mean, it's you can look at her body, whatever's going on with her.
2: Yeah.
1: Her body language pretty much tells you everything, but the slurring and then the back and forth. There's some good Republicans. Name one. I would have just thrown that in. Name one, because if she's going to do that on my program, I'm just going to throw these. Okay. She's clearly not respecting us enough to be coherent in the moment. I'm just going to boom, boom, boom, boom, boom. See how far I can take it.
2: Yeah, it's so obvious because she's just going from topic to topic without yeah. fully
1: right.
2: explaining anything. It's right. just like Republicans and. MAGA wants to come after me. You know, it does show, unless she has some incredible medical problem.
1: Right.
2: She can't keep a thought in her head.
1: Right.
2: And it clearly, if you got pulled over and you were like her, you would be walking the line.
1: Yeah. Oh, yeah. No doubt. No doubt. No doubt. And then at the end, I would have said, okay, one last question, and it's just a one word that I need you to respond to. I'm going to say this word. Give me the first thing that comes to your mind. Chupacabra. I'd have to make this fun. If she's going to do that, we're going to get some viral moments out of it. And by the way, I didn't steal the man's dachshund. I just took it for a walk.
2: We are Red Eye Radio.
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0: We are Runner Radio. He's our calling. I'm Gary McNamara. Two different things coming up on the bottom of the hour. The wealth tax push in California. And then the push, if it succeeds there, to make it a part of the platform for the Democrats in 2028.
1: Yeah.
0: Nationally.
1: Yeah. Yeah.
0: And the big lie that they're telling there, too, that there's going to be a one-time thing to support basically Medicaid and Medicare.
1: Right.
0: And it's like, well, once you start funding it, you're going to continue funding it.
1: Yeah.
0: And plus some of the specifics of that, and plus how Abdul El-Sayed in Michigan lying about Medicare for All.
1: Right. Yeah.
0: And it's like, will the media, call him on it where he says, because he supports the Bernie Sanders plan and says, no, if you like your private health care plan, you can keep it. No, you can't.
1: We've heard that before. And the answer is no, you can't.
0: No, but under his plan, you can't. And he's been quoted many times before that under the plan that he wants, you would lose your private health care insurance.
1: Right.
0: And the reason is most people like their private health care insurance and would not want to go to a government program. So he's lying about it.
1: Right.
0: We'll get to that.

0: 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KABC.
1: Dustin on the 55 north between the 5 and the 22. Road construction. Three right lanes are closed until 5 a.m. Traffic stop and go from Edinger, heading on over to Mid-City LA on the 10 east before Fairfax. Reports of a brush fire on the right shoulder. Valley Village on the 170 south before Burbank Boulevard. A motorcycle versus center divider accident on the right shoulder. And heading to Pomona on the 10 east at Fairplex. A disabled vehicle on the right shoulder.
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1: And he is Eric Carley, and I'm Gary McNamara. Welcome. Good morning. Thanks so much for being here this morning, as always.
2: Thank you very much.
1: Article in National Review, how El Sayed lies about his health care plan. Hmm. Medicare for All is a problem. The slogan polls well, but most people don't realize it eliminates private health insurance. Not to mention, in its leading legislative incarnation, eliminating all Medicare Advantage plans. Yeah. And most people would prefer to stay with their existing insurance rather than join the progressives' new federal program.
2: Right.
1: The left doesn't want to give them that option. Abdul El-Sayed's solution to this political problem, lie about this feature of his plan.
2: Yeah. Mm.
1: Sayed, the Democratic candidate for Senate in the Michigan race, was asked during a debate last week whether families could keep their private health care under his Medicare for All plan. His answer was yes, absolutely. Families want to keep their private health insurance. That's fine by me. No, families could not keep their private health insurance under his plan. The leading Medicare for All bill, the Bernie Sanders plan, which has declared 19 declared supporters in the Senate, makes it illegal to enter any contract to get a service covered by the new government-run system, and it covers nearly everything, including dental, vision, which not even the Canadian and UK single-payer systems do. There would almost be nothing left for a private insurer to cover. El-Sayed himself co-authored a book on Medicare for All and explains that with it as law, Americans, quote, who have employer-based insurance, Medicaid, or private Medicare Advantage plans would transition into the new system, end of quote.
2: Yep.
1: In case anyone misses the point, two sentences later, the authors note that Medicaid for All would not be an opt-in or opt-out program. Everyone would be covered. His campaign website still brags about his co-authorship of the book. El-Sayed's communications director reiterated during the primary campaign that he disagreed with opponents who believe participants in any new program should be optional. Abdul is running on a guaranteed health insurance program in which all are enrolled.
3: You know, the problem with this whole thing, you know, the red flag that keeps creeping further and further up for me. All of us critical thinkers and conservatives understand what this is. We've seen it before. Anybody who's been around for any amount of time, we've seen liberals and now the radicals pushing for it. We've seen this approach before. Remember at the end of his second term, I think it was in the summer of 2016, Obama was asked about Obamacare, and he goes, well, it didn't go, you know, like we wanted it to, didn't turn out as planned, so now I would really be behind a private public program, which, by the way, the public, the government, would control all the rules, and it would usher out the private sector out of it almost immediately. We've had this conversation of how that would work, but this plan here.
1: Obama said that.
3: Mm-hmm.
1: Do you remember the speech he gave? Maybe it was even before he was a senator.
3: Mm.
1: He gave the speech that Americans will not, right up front, go for a national
3: right.
1: Socialized healthcare system,
3: so you have to
1: wean them into it.
3: Well, yeah.
1: And if the first one fails, which obviously it will, you go to the second one.
3: Yes.
1: You say, okay, government's failure, we need to fix it, and this is the fix in it.
3: Yeah, this would be the fix. Would be the next logical step, and it's part of the plan. And this is, you know, Medicare for All thing that we've heard for a long time. In today's age, my great concern isn't for all of us who are critical thinkers and recognize this for what it is. It's for the people who don't care about the national debt, who don't care about anything else except for, oh, wow, this would be great. We wouldn't have to pay for anything, including dental. We're living in a country that cares nothing about approaching $41 trillion in debt. They don't care anything about it. With the exception of a small group of us, they don't care. And when you promise things like this, and more of the populace that you see in the Republican Party that start talking about this, start talking about, well, we could just do away. Basically, here's the thing. First of all, you start demonizing the insurance companies, right? And they've done that successfully for years. And by the way, we can have a conversation about the middleman. We've talked about transparency and pricing when it comes to medical procedures and hospital systems and everything that a patient should know with the cost of everything. Now, if you're going into the ER, you're not going to sit there and look at a menu. Wow, that's too expensive. I think I'll just have the one artery taken care of. I won't get all four this time. I won't do the quadruple bypass. Just give me the single bypass and the dessert. But the whole thing is that if we don't care about the national debt, then a plan like this starts gaining steam again. And it's also generational, because by the time 28 gets around, it will be 20 years since Obama was elected president. And it will be, you know, even longer since Hillary Clinton was talking about Medicare for all, and other Democrats talking about Medicare for all and everything else, and this same type of plan. So you're seeing another generation of people who were, I don't know, let's just say they were the time that Obama was elected, and they're going to be 30, and they're starting to have families. They're starting to realize the expenses of this and that, and wow, if we could just get this and the free stuff thing has worked to a great extent for the left. Now, we know in reality, this is not going to work.
1: Well, to believe that there's going to be a healthcare system, a dental system, and a vision system where you pay nothing. Because that's what they're talking about.
3: Oh, yeah.
1: Everything, yeah. Medicare for all.
3: Yeah, nothing.
1: As we have explained before.
3: And everyone is covered.
1: And everyone is covered, right. We cannot do some Medicare
3: for some
1: when we talk about the Medicare program as exists today.
3: Right.
1: You have to pay, you know, there's co-pays, there's, in order to keep that in there. And remember, you've been paying premiums. Let me do this again and make it under 30 seconds. We can't do some Medicare for some who have been paying premiums for a half a century without receiving any benefits for a half century.
3: Right.
1: We can't do that without having a payment that has to be made in order to get half-decent insurance every single month for the elderly people that wish to be covered, that's taken out of their Social Security. So to believe that we can do Medicare for all.
3: Yeah. And include dental.
1: And include dental and vision and everything.
3: Right. Rotate your tires. Right. Why not?
1: Right.
3: By the way, that's not a euphemism.
1: To not have, again, as we see in Canada, massive wait times. You know, I've been blessed. I talked about it the other day. I've not been in a hospital overnight.
3: Mm-hmm.
1: Since I had my tonsils taken out at 5 or 6 years old.
3: Right.
1: Not spent one night in a hospital.
3: Yeah.
1: And the only time I've been in a hospital was last time for anything medical, you know, that had to be looked at was my last sprained ankle when I was 26, and I went to the emergency room.
3: Mm-hmm.
1: And the doctor said, why didn't you just break the damn thing? It would heal faster. This thing's going to take a year and a half, which it did. I sprained it so bad. I felt that thing a year and a half later. You could still feel it. And I still, that's why I've had problems with my ankle today. That's why I have the tendonitis. You can still see where the muscle built up. But besides that, that's it. Now, I did go to a hospital to get cardiac tests, but all of them were just standard recommendations for somebody my age who, you know, is a type 2, you know, diabetic.
3: Right.
1: That you just get, and everything's fine, by the way. Everything's fine. But I look at ever since the last really 20 years or so when I've gone and seen, you know, different specialists, you know, the doctor said, hey, maybe you should go, you know, whether it's colonoscopy time or I had a problem and needed a specialist for something, you know, something minor. There isn't one specialist and nothing was urgent. Nothing was, you got to get this done. It wasn't cancer. Nothing took over a week. Mm-hmm. Now, a couple of them took over a week because I said, I can't make it then. Make it next week or the week after.
3: Mm-hmm.
1: But everything in the last, just dealt with it last time with the cardiologist. It can take you, even in an emergency, we went through in Canada, places in Canada. It's not an emergency. It can take you 4 to 8 months.
3: Right.
1: Even if it's necessary, it could take 4 to 6 weeks to get in. What are you talking about, 4 to 6 weeks?
3: Well, because there is no way
1: to point when it's
3: there is no way to determine to predict the needs of the individuals and then the collective needs medically of the entire population. And because of that, so you have your money allocated by Congress. Well, they allocate that money, then need more money? Well, no. At some point, you have to start drawing down the benefits.
1: We've seen it.
3: You have to,
1: and we've seen it in every socialized system.
3: There are no exceptions.
1: Yes, no exception. Look at the NIH in Great Britain, or look at the wait times, and the fact that there are a significant portion of Americans that are willing to be BS'd based on imagery and not substance to actually think that Americans would say, "Well, the image of being covered for something for treatment that I couldn't receive,"
3: right?
1: Because we see it.
3: Right.
1: The NIH, we see it in Canada, to go see a specialist, to go get anything done, preventative or whatever, will take months upon months, would be completely and totally unacceptable if it became the reality in the United States. And for people to refuse to recognize that because it has to do with their own health.
3: Right.
1: This is where I sit there and go, is there no sense of survival in these people?
3: No, there isn't.
1: If something happens to me, I want to have the best chance of living.
3: In the bubble of today's society, where you don't care about the national debt, you care about what can you get me now? Get it for me now.
1: But you can't.
3: My
1: point is you can't get it now if you go to the new system.
3: You and I know that.
1: Yeah.
3: They don't care about it. They're also part of the group that says, yeah, that boy can be a girl.
1: Yeah. It's complete delusion.
3: It is. And but, that's my red flag.
1: But we got guns, too.
3: Hey! I'll tell you about health care. I'll tell you. Where's our waiter?
1: We are Red Eye Radio.
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0: We are Red Eye Radio. He's Eric Carly, and I'm Gary McNamara.
1: Okay, I have time to play this audio cut from Senator Kennedy.
2: Okay.
1: All right.
2: Okay.
1: On Medicare for All.
2: Yeah.
1: Here we go. He was on CNBC, I believe.
2: Okay.
3: Both Senator Sanders and Mr. El-Sayed support Medicare, what they call Medicare for All. Mm. Basically, under Medicare for All, they're saying if you like your health insurance, you can't keep your health insurance.
2: Mm-hmm.
3: You have to join Medicare for All.
2: Mm-hmm.
3: That will cost about $3.2 trillion a year. $3.2 trillion a year. So to try to make it work, they have to make everybody give up their health insurance and join and get your health insurance from the federal government. They still won't be able to afford it.
2: Hmm.
3: But it's these kind of ideas. Look, this is America. You can believe what you want. But it's these kind of ideas which are perfect evidence of why it took human beings thousands of years to learn how to stand upright.
2: Perfect. Perfect. I love it. I love it. Senator Kennedy, you can fill in for us anytime you want. Man, that's just the way he puts the exclamation point on it.
0: Even if we disagree with you on, something.
2: On something.
0: I forgot what it was. What did we disagree with?
2: What was it that he was promoting recently? And we were like, no, that's not going to work.
0: Like,
2: but wow, the way he phrases things, that's perfect.

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9: KABC. A couple at the Center for Surrogacy and Child Abuse Scandal in Arcadia is asking to be released from jail. Here's Daniel Martindale.
10: Guojun Xuan and his partner Sylvia Zhang are charged with conspiracy to commit child abuse and witness intimidation. Both pleaded not guilty during their arraignment. They're accused of housing 21 young children born through surrogacy at their home in Arcadia and employing nannies who abuse them on a daily basis. Both suspects are being held on $20 million bail. The couple was due back in court on Monday.
9: The interim general manager of the Los Angeles Department of Water and Power is apologizing for rebuilding delays following the Palisades fire. Dave Hansen told KABC-TV he's met individually with a few customers, and some of the things they've been told by LADWP employees is pretty disturbing. And a new study from UCLA and UC Berkeley says that 15,000 people in Southern California have been deported during President Trump's second term. That's the latest. I'm Mark Mayfield.
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11: So we've got a moving closure in Sun Valley on the 5 South between the 170 and Buena Vista. This is an ongoing situation in the left lane till about 4 tomorrow morning. Studio City, if you're traveling south on the 101 between the 134 and Cahuenga, right lane is closed. Things will reopen around 5 a.m. tomorrow. Palmdale area, 14 northbound, a little after Avenue N. We've got a crash clearing along the shoulder.
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0: Now, it's Red Eye Radio. Gary McNamara and Eric Harley talk about everything from politics to social issues and news of the day. 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
2: Hi.
1: Thank
2: Happy
1: you so much
2: Wednesday.
1: For being here.
2: Wednesday.
1: Yes.
2: We got a genuine cold front coming this weekend, let's say. Temperatures in the upper 40s.
1: I'm visiting Dad from Friday afternoon to Sunday morning. I mean, just
2: what's going to be like there in Buffalo?
1: It's going to make it into the 30s. My great nephew, who goes to SUNY Adirondack, State University of New York at Adirondack.
2: Yeah.
1: I didn't tell him that. We talked about something else. Mm. I got to make sure I do, because I thought I did. I hadn't done it yet.
2: Mm.
1: But I was seeing that in places of New York, it's going to go below freezing. Mm. I'm like, what are you talking about?
2: Wow.
1: He's going to be below freezing where he is up there. He's east of Watertown.
2: Right, okay.
1: Which is on the eastern edge of Lake Ontario. Excuse me. Lake, what is it?
2: Lake America.
1: Lake America, okay.
2: Lake Guilfoyle. No, it's not that. Never mind. It's definitely not that. It's most definitely not that.
1: Whatever that lake, whatever the furthest Great Lake to the east is.
2: Yeah.
1: he's supposed to be, 27, 28 degrees up there north of Glen Falls.
2: Is anyone doing up there doing a local campaign, make the lakes great again?
1: No.
2: Man, that's a T-shirt seller right there. I mean,
1: where was I?
2: I don't know.
1: Where was I starting?
2: I don't know. Probably Tallarico, but I don't know. You know that Tallarico?
1: Yes, it was. I was going to the Tallarico story. I saw Fox News saying, "Okay, we've now verified he was in Texas, not in Ohio." They've got the pictures and everything else.
2: All right,
1: and that's why we said when the story came out, number one, it's the influencer Nick Shorter who really publicized it, and I've talked about before what I call the always Trumpers. And these are the people that no matter what Trump did, they would cheerlead.
2: Right.
1: He was really leading the pack of that group of people that I was talking about that I watch to see when they don't support what the president is doing.
2: Right.
1: When they
2: go
1: quiet.
2: Right, yeah.
1: And so he hasn't come out and said, I was wrong on the story. He just has posted like every 15 minutes, like trying to move that story down about everything else that's going on.
2: Yeah,
1: any major cheerleading mode for Trump, and that's fine. That's part of what the media is. But when you identify who does that, you can then make an analysis of when the president isn't hitting his own base, and that's what I've used it for. And he's one of the people that I've no idea who he is.

0: is, you know, it's like like many of the influencers. But he was one of the major ones that got tons and tons of hits on it. And so when I saw he was the one that was really, you know, sort of breaking the story on X, I had my doubts as to the credibility of it.
1: Yeah, yeah.
0: And that's because at times he doesn't fully tell the story.
1: Yeah. Yeah.
0: And so I, you know, I wasn't, and so everybody backs off and, you know, and moves to the next thing.
1: Right. Look, I, you know, if with the Tallarico thing, it's like,
0: I don't know. Yeah, it does. His story doesn't make any sense.
1: Yeah.
0: But it's when you would jump and assume that, well, this is what it is, and then you lose credibility, and then anybody else that has legit criticism of him loses credibility also. That's the problem.
1: Well, and again, when you're in campaign mode, you've got to be ever present. You've got to make sure that everybody knows you're present, and, you know, and so you can't have any gaps in that. There's got to be, and that's always worth tearing down, looking at. But, you know, you and I were talking during a break earlier about the polls showing it pretty much neck and neck between Tallarico and Paxton. And, you know, part of that is I would love to see the breakdown of how many of the respondents are in major metro areas, because all the major metro areas in Texas are blue. And that's, if you're calling major metro areas and you're not calling the more rural areas or even some of the suburbs, and I don't know, I'm just asking a question. You see some of the methodologies, the breakdown, is there a breakdown by zip code? You know, and again, the margin of error and everything else that's involved here, we'll see where it goes. With Paxton and Tallarico in Texas.
0: I'll tell you one thing that I noticed is that Tallarico, and he, there were a few polls had him over 50. That's disappeared almost completely now.
1: Mm, yeah. Well, there are some very effective ads that PACs are running.
0: Yes,
1: they're and very effective. That against him, and it's doing exactly what we said. Play them in their own words, and they're quoting him. In part of it, and then they actually have audio or video actually of him saying it, you know, and saying other things in part of it, and they're very straightforward to the point. This is who he is, and he's too radical for Texas. That's the whole point. This is the point they're making. So it really comes down to, you know, they again. Accuracy of pollsters.
0: And we know the one thing. This is, you know, if you look at the one thing that you've got to go, it was how all the radical, basically DSA candidates, that I would view him as one. I don't know whether he's a member, but he holds the same views.
1: Right, yeah.
0: As the Democrat Socialist of America.
1: The new squad.
0: Right. But how they, when you look at some of these races, how they way overpolled, and we're talking 15, 16, 17, 18 points in the primary.
1: Yeah.
0: You wonder at that point, okay, how much are they being overrepresented in the polls now?
1: How are they weighted? The lean can be very heavy at times, as you mentioned. And so the methodology matters. I'll say this. If it turns out, and it's a legitimate win by Tallarico, there are a couple of things here. Paxton has not been as present as I would like him to be, although his ads are everywhere. There is a lot of money coming in right now that is hitting in terms of advertising for Paxton. There's PACs, as I mentioned, that are doing a lot of the heavy lifting. But there was, you know, you're talking about a bit of a split in the Republican Party. Because in the primary, I mean, he primaried against Cornyn. And Cornyn's been around for a while. But Cornyn was, to me, turning into the next Susan Collins. Even though his votes, he promoted that he voted with Trump, what, 95% of the time, whatever it was, it still came off as the non-fighter. And Paxton comes off as a fighter, as he's demonstrated that as Attorney General. There's still issues with Paxton. But the question is, if he is to win and he is seated as a senator, will he fight with the right? And the answer is yes. I believe he will. I'll say that. I'm not going to say yes definitively because I don't know, but I'll say that I believe he will.
0: I hate to say that. Looking at politics, as the ultimate pessimist,
1: mm-hmm.
0: to me, it's not what Republicans are going to do. It's what Democrats will do. And whoever has that Republican yeah. name who will stick by Republicans, because that's how bad the Democratic Party has gotten.
1: Yes.
0: I've got problems with both Paxton and Cornyn, both.
1: Yeah.
0: When you said you'd like to see Paxton out there more campaigning, I might disagree with that because I don't think he's a great campaigner.
1: That's a fair point.
0: I think that he's just not good at doing it. Mm. He does not come across as a likable guy. Mm. And I hate to say it, but likability counts in elections.
1: Oh, all day. It's the only thing carrying,
0: right.
1: quite frankly, it's the only thing carrying Tallarico with the left.
0: Yeah. And independents, if he has that support of independents.
1: Yeah, if that's accurate.
0: Because Tallarico yeah. should be down. I don't care who the Republican is.
1: Yeah.
0: Tallarico should be down by 30 points in Texas.
1: Oh, yeah. Yeah.
0: No, it's just, he's as radical as you can get. He's trying to squirm out of his radical positions. Who was it when Hassan Piker came out and said, well, we're going to hold Tallarico. He better stick with us in the DSA. That's not yeah. going to be a problem.
1: Right.
0: Because he's lying to the people of Texas.
1: Right.
0: Not a moderate.
1: He's going to be as radical as he can
0: right.
1: be.
0: Right. Exactly. So, to me, it's not what Republicans are going to do. If Republicans got in and did nothing, I would much more prefer that than Democrats getting into power and accomplishing anything. So it's not about what Republicans will do. It's keeping Democrats from doing what they will do.
1: Yeah. And there's two reasons that I know, maybe more than two reasons, but the two main reasons why I know he's going to be a radical is, number one, he's a radical. Number two, if he wins in Texas, he's going to feel empowered. The Mamdani thing of winning, and I know it's New York City, it's a different political game, but still as a radical, him winning not only empowered him, but empowered the party, brought about, I believe, the rise of the DSA to take it national, to take it, you know, everywhere across the U.S. for these radical positions that they hold and their radical agenda. So if he wins in Texas, he's going to feel like the king of Texas and that he's part of turning Texas blue. So he will be as radical as it gets, and there is no doubt. Because you can't play moderate. You can't win and then play moderate. It's the opposite. You pretend to be moderate so you can win, so you can be the radical. That's the game. And in Texas, if he wins, he's going to say, well, all these negative ads out there, in my own words, they had me in my own words and still elected me. They still voted for me, and I still won. So if I can win in Texas, then I have a mandate to go out and be as radical as I can be. And I think that's the strongest reason.
0: Right, because I don't think he believes. I do believe that one of the reasons he disappeared and you don't see him out a lot is because all he can do, I think this is a unique election where both candidates believe if they're out there promoting what they believe if they're out there campaigning, that it will actually turn people off.
1: Hurt, yeah, let the ads do the heavy
0: let
1: lifting.
0: Let the ads do the heavy lifting, yes.
1: Don't put yourself in front of the media Don't put yourself in a position where you're having to answer questions all day.
0: Exactly. Unless it's a friendly audience.
1: Right.
0: Excuse me, a friendly host.
1: Yeah. Even then, it's a risk. Just let the ads do everything and, you know, and hope, you know, that that's going to be enough. Now, eventually, you're going to have to get down to answering some questions, and over the next few weeks, they will. You know, we'll see where it goes,
0: though. Not necessarily if there's not a debate.
1: If they don't have a debate, maybe not.
0: You know, so, no, I think they're both saying, all right, let's just – I will say this. I do believe that the ads that the PACs are running are extremely effective.
1: Oh, the PAC ads are, I think, hitting
0: the PAC spot, ads, because yeah. You hear it and you're like, well, you can't debate it. It's in his own words.
1: It's him saying it. That's hard to debate. Right.
0: And there's really a lack of substance on the issues with the attack ads at Paxton. It's mm-hmm. all on he doesn't have the character to be a senator.
1: Right.
0: Well, to me, yes, he does have the character to be a senator if what you're comparing him to is somebody who has his radical views.
1: Yeah.
0: If you have the radical views where you pervert Christianity as he does, when you talk about the absurdity of the radical transgender movement, and you believe in that. If you believe in issues that are so radical, to me, that's an indictment on your character.
1: Yeah, it is.
0: If you promote things that are evil, that's an indictment on your character.
1: Yep.
0: So I can look and go, all right, does Paxton have character problems? Yes. So does Tallarico. Now, what character traits are more likely to affect the state of Texas? The things that Paxton has done, or in a negative way, the things that Paxton has done, or the things that Tallarico believes in. And right. To me, it's a simple equation.
1: Oh, that's very simple. Very simple.
0: It would be Tallarico would be much more damaging to the state of Texas.
1: Oh, yeah.
0: And I dare any Democrat to argue that point.
1: Right.
0: You can't,
1: right.
0: Which is why you don't want Tallarico out there.
1: Right. He can't argue his own words.
0: No. We are Red Eye Radio.
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16: Yeah.

0: We are Red Eye Radio. He's Eric Cronin. I'm Gary McNamara. You know, when we had talked about the whole Medicare for All thing and then the coming up the wealth tax, some of the specifics coming up on the bottom of the hour, the wealth tax in California.
1: Yeah.
0: And where Democrats want to go, because if it passes in California, expect it to be on the platform for the Democratic Party when it comes to 2028. But it's you know, we talk about people and the affordability, and, you know, people are in desperate times. To me, I find it amazing the narrative that people are in desperate times and therefore they wish to be easily BS'd.
2: Oh, because, no, that's it.
0: The two biggest, you know, we've always talked about corporate taxes.
1: Mm-hmm.
0: That's one of the biggest lies that the Democrats have told, and the people suck it in like crazy.
1: Oh, yeah.
0: And basically, it's a stealth tax that hurts the poor the most.
1: Right.
0: But people get, you know, they get so riled up about the big corporations not paying their fair share. They don't even do any thinking. So to me, desperation based on, if I've ever had the feeling of desperation or hard times, I'm looking for the real answers. Don't bullcrap me.
2: Yeah. For me, I'm looking for my own opportunity. I'm not looking for somebody to come to my door and save me.
0: Well, if you do have something that will save me, I want to be able to connect the dots and it makes sense.
2: Right.
0: And it doesn't make sense when you actually.
2: It never does.
0: When you do simple analysis of it, when you see the history of socialized medicine, for example,
1: mm-hmm.
0: America would go crazy if we had wait times like Canada.
1: Oh, my gosh.
0: And Great Britain. It's like, well, I don't care. I just want the imagery of having health care, even if it's not there.
2: Yeah, right.
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4: Ballots in California are already being processed roughly 3 weeks before the November election. Here's Jason Campadonia.
5: California Secretary of State Dr. Shirley Weber.
6: 307,000 right now that have actually been returned.
5: Weber says most of the mail-in ballots that have been returned have been verified, but it's a process.
6: Because that ensures that we are not engaging in fraud and deception, as some people want to say we do.
5: She went on to say that the mail-in ballot process in California is safe.
4: A portion of coastline at a beach in Orange County was shut down on Tuesday after a large great white shark was spotted. Huntington Beach lifeguards say they spotted the 10 to 12 foot long great white showing aggressive behavior. And the state of California is holding the great shakeout earthquake drill. That's when millions across California will practice what to do when an earthquake strikes. The drill happens this Thursday at 10:15 a.m. That's the latest. I'm Mark Mayfield.
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1: And he is Eric Carlin. I'm Gary McNamara. I find it fascinating that the more desperate people say they are, the more willing they are to hear BS. And I'm the opposite. I know you're the opposite. If I'm in tough straits, I'm looking for the real answer, not an answer of imagery that makes me feel better.
2: I know the truth when I understand. Usually it doesn't sound all positive. It's like, okay, here's the deal, and here's what has to be dealt with. And that's all I want is a straightforward answer. But so many people are looking for that rainbow and unicorn world. They're, you know, free health care and dental. You know, next it'll be groceries. And I don't mean food stamps. I mean delivered groceries. Promise the world. Because if there's so many delusional people out there, and they are willfully ignorant. They have no idea what the national debt is, what it's going to cost. You know, we played the audio cut from Senator Kennedy earlier. You know, well over $3 trillion. By the way, you know, and I'm thinking, as he says that, I'm thinking, that's a conservative estimate. That's just going to go up, you know.
1: Oh, yeah.
2: Way up. Because
1: you have no competition.
2: Yeah. And when people believe there, remember when the ACA, when Obamacare was, the day it was signed into law, my dentist's office got calls. There were people wanting to book appointments saying, I have Obamacare now, not even realizing it didn't cover dental. There were doctors' offices getting calls saying, I've got Obamacare now. We've got Obamacare now. Not even realizing, oh my gosh, you have to go through the system and sign up and you have to pay the premium.
1: I know.
2: And all of these things, nobody cared. They thought it was an all-in, everybody gets everything for free. If you weren't paying attention, if we had that kind of effect at any level, it wasn't most people, but it was enough that it made the news. It made the rounds. So you've got enough people in a situation right now where, and again, goes back to lifeguard training, that person you swim out to is going to do anything, including put you underwater in order to be above water. That's where people are, number one, if they feel like they're underwater, and everybody always does, and in some cases, a lot of people are right now. But beyond that, the promise of free health care and free dental, it is too good to be true, but it's too good, so I'm going to go with it. That's how delusional people apply their mind to it.
1: But if the mentality is that you can present something where the evidence is irrefutable, yet people refuse to admit it. And this is where we go to corporate taxes.
2: Yeah.
1: Because till the day I die, I will be so incredibly frustrated and amazed that people are so willing to be bullcrapped.
2: Yeah.
1: That we're going to punish those companies. And everybody knows the evidence exists. We see it. Where do we see it? We see it every day with oil prices.
2: Right.
1: The consumer pays.
2: Yes. You pay those taxes. Corporations don't pay taxes.
1: And Democrats,
2: you pay their taxes.
1: Democrats are looking at Democrats that vote for them and independents that vote for them and going, these people are the biggest idiots ever. Yes. We're telling them we're going to punish the corporations. Well, but since it applies to everyone, every company has to pay it.
2: Yep.
1: Well, they just pass that on to the consumer in higher prices.
2: They get all of their money from the consumer.
1: It's a stealth tax on the poor. It's a stealth tax that hurts the poor the most. And Democrats are going, these poor people are paying the tax and cheering us for punishing the evil corporations. And then when we get challenged and say, well, What are you talking about? They pass it on. No, they won't. What do you mean they won't? Right. You just said we have to put a tax on these people because they're too greedy. And then you're saying they're not going to pass. All of a sudden, they're not going to be greedy anymore. And they're not going to pass it on to the consumer. Of course they are. They lie constantly to their constituents and Democrats and independents. And a lot of Republicans eat it up.
3: Yep.
1: Go out there and look at the Republicans that believe that the rich put it this way, rich corporations should pay more. See how many Republicans say, we think that's a good idea.
2: Oh, yeah.
1: And you're being BS'd.
2: I've actually heard it in recent months.
1: You're being absolutely BS'd. They're passing it on to you, and you're like...
2: That's the jealousy and envy they've created.
1: You're in the Kevin Bacon liberal syndrome. Thank you, sir, may I have another? Thank you, sir, may I have another? Oh, by the way, I saw that Mandy Pepperidge died.
2: Oh.
1: The actress.
2: Yeah.
1: Mary Louise Weller.
2: Yeah, yeah.
1: She died like 2 weeks ago.
2: Mm.
1: If you're wondering who we're talking about, I don't want to Shane Gillis myself here. So the woman that John Belushi is looking at when he's on the ladder at the side of the house looking through the window. That's all I'll say.
2: Yes. Who may or may not have been attractive.
1: Yes, exactly.
2: It's subjective.
1: We're not going to tell you what she looked like. We're not going to Shane Gillis ourselves here.
2: No.
1: By the way, just very briefly on that.
2: Mm-hmm.
1: Compared to what stand-up comics do, what he said was mild.
2: Well, compared to other things he's said.
1: Yeah, I know.
2: In stand-up specials, I thought, because when I first saw the headline, you know, all these celebrities coming in, you can't say that about women and blah, blah, blah, blah. It's like, have you followed him at all?
1: He was talking about scantily clad women.
2: Right.
1: Basically.
2: At the gym.
1: At the gym.
2: Yeah.
1: And why are you doing this? You know, why are you doing this to us? And you get upset when we look.
2: Right.
1: But you're basically, and he basically used the W word.
2: Yeah.
1: If you're dressed like a prostitute, how you expect us not to look?
2: Right.
1: And now you may sit there and go, I'm offended by it. But in the world of stand-up comedy, I got to tell you, remember I told you when I had the apartment above the liquor store?
2: Yeah.
1: And the pizza. There was also a barber shop.
2: Oh.
1: Sammy the Barber.
2: Oh, yeah.
1: And he told me, I had no idea. This goes back, 43 years ago? And he told me, he said, hey, you want to hear a comedy album? Want to hear Red Fox? I had no idea what Red Fox used to do.
2: Oh,
1: I had no idea.
2: Oh, yeah.
1: I had no idea what Ann Esther used to do. The actress who played, was in a comedian group.
2: Right.
1: And they call it blue humor. I was like, turn that off, man. This is a public place. People come into your barber shop. What are you doing?
2: Yeah, yeah.
1: Turn this. I don't want to hear this.
2: Yeah.
1: I mean, it was bad. I mean, it was really as sexually demeaning as you can get with body parts and made Andrew Dice Clay
2: blush.
1: Yes.
2: Yeah.
1: And so I look at the reference of where stand-up comedy has been and where it's been, and then what Shane Gillis said. And could you take offense to it? Well, people take offense to saying, I think a woman, you know, you saw the Athletic and the article they wrote on that it's time for the Indiana Fever to get rid of Caitlin Clark, Sophie Cunningham.
2: Yeah.
1: Because of the controversial things that she has said.
2: Mm-hmm.
1: Woman. A woman is a woman.
2: Yeah.
1: That's it.
2: Right.
1: That's controversial.
2: Oh, yeah, yeah.
1: And I just had to throw it because I never covered that last week.
2: With Shane Gillis, it's like with any comedian, there are things where they use a line and the audience may laugh and I may not. It's like, you know, all right, I wouldn't have gone, you know, maybe I wouldn't have gone there. But I'm not Shane Gillis. This was his third appearance on a show, hosting a show that he was fired from years ago. That's the same guy. And he was fired for something he said on his podcast, not even on the show. So, and someone asked Lorne Michaels, there's a new documentary on Lorne Michaels on Netflix, asked him, why would you have Shane Gillis host? And he said, because he's the top comedian. He's the top, setting records for attendance and the whole thing. He's the top stand-up. So He's hot right now. And if you know Shane Gillis, when he hosted the ESPYs and came out and did his about 10-minute monologue in 2025, it was awkward. It was really awkward because he knew a lot of those jokes weren't going to fly in that audience. I thought a couple of them were funny, but he knew they weren't. And he uses words that I thought, oh my gosh, that should have gotten you canceled. By the way, the media portrayed him as a MAGA-friendly comedian. They were calling him MAGA-friendly. Because he does a Trump impression, he said multiple times he didn't vote for Trump. What he has said in the past is it was the most entertaining debates when Trump was on stage because Trump would just, you know, go off, right, mm-hmm. on whoever. He also did on his stand-up special, Beautiful Dogs. He did the speech of when Abu Bakr al-Baghdadi was killed. He said, you know, because Beautiful Dogs was part of that speech. It was a phrase used by President Trump. And he goes, one of the greatest speeches of all time in that it was funny to him. And he said, you know, he's from central Pennsylvania, and he talks about half of my friends, you know, from my home area are lean more to the right, and I live in New York City, and they're all, and my friends there are all liberals. And I've never voted. He said, I never voted for Trump. He said, but man, I love watching him debate. Those are the points that he has made. And they called him MAGA friendly. I don't know that he's against MAGA. I think he does the impression fairly well.
1: Well, he did. Remember, he took a picture of Trump at a UFC event in 2023 and later walked back and said, distanced himself from the photo, noting that the circumstances had changed. So he's not a fan of Trump.
2: No, he's not at all. Okay. He talks about, in fact, there was another thing. He went
1: and didn't vote for Trump.
2: Super Bowl when he said, because he's talked about, you know, I didn't vote for the guy. You know, and he said, but man, he's entertaining as a president. He had a joke that I thought was really over the top. In fact, it's not even one I want to repeat here. And this was before the attempted assassinations of Trump. And this was a stand-up special that was only available on YouTube. And it's got like 55 million views now. But he made a comment about it. He made a joke about Trump and assassination. And I just thought, whoa. And because this was during the Biden years. And I thought, man, I thought for sure that would, you know, come back at YouTube or him. He would be canceled. So if you know his history of the language he uses, it was pretty much right. It was the norm for a guy like Shane Gillis.
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15: A better life with Dr. Sanjay Gupta.
16: We spend so much energy trying to be impressive, more attractive, more successful, more put together. But when it comes to feeling truly loved, science says we might have it backwards. In their new book, How to Feel Loved, psychologists Sonia Libomirsky and Harry Rees make the case that beauty, money, and status might spark attention, but over time, they can create distance. What builds real closeness, they say, isn't being admired, it's being known. Here's how you do it. Stop trying to impress. Start getting curious. Listen like your only job is to understand. Ask someone a question you've never asked them before and really take in their answer. Share a little bit more of yourself than might be comfortable. And to paraphrase the takeaway from the book, the most powerful words in any relationship aren't necessarily, I love you, but tell me more. I'm Dr. Sanjay Gupta, helping you live a better life.
17: Yo.

0: We are Red Eye Radio. He's Eric Carley, and I'm Gary McNamara. You know, it's interesting that I haven't been able to, in my 37 years of talk radio, into my 38th now, have ever been able to get any Democrat to answer the question is, why are they so easily, anybody, independent, Republican, or whatever, who believes that corporate taxes punish corporations and aren't paid and hurt the poor the most, nobody's ever willing to debate that question, ever. They've never been willing to address that question. No. And we all know it. And that's, I think, what's frustrating to me is something that is self-evident. We all know. And how do we know it? Gas prices.
1: Yeah.
0: We see it every time a barrel of oil goes up, gas prices go up.
1: Yeah.
0: I mean, it's obvious is what happens. We know it. And we've got a ton of people in this country that are completely delusional and go, no, we believe it punishes the evil corporations. You idiot. It's being passed on to you and it hurts the poor the most. And the Democrats are just like, they're in ecstasy saying, my God, we're able to tax the middle class and hurt the poor the most on a stealth tax and convince them that it's hurting evil people.
1: Yeah,
0: what a bunch of idiots.
1: Even during
0: is the, what they're thinking.
1: The entire back and forth with the windfall profits tax for oil back in the Obama days, it was, they're greedy, we need to tax them more. Well, they'll pass that on to the consumer. No, they won't, which is to say, after we tax them more, they'll stop being greedy.
0: Huh? I mean, it doesn't make any type of common sense at all. But then again, when you believe that a man can be a woman because a man says so,
1: right,
0: you will believe anything.
1: Yep.
0: Even if it's self-evident that it's not true.
1: Yeah. They can be right in front of you.
0: I know.

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10: Billionaires are spending big in California. Jason Campadonia explains.
11: A new report shows that the country's wealthy are spending their money on California's ballot measures for the upcoming November election. They're dumping piles of cash into the No on Prop 40 campaign or the billionaires tax, but the country's ultra-rich are also spending their money on the Yes on Prop 39 campaign. That's the California Voter ID Act. Millions have been donated by the head honcho of a shipping company, the co-founder of Airbnb, and others who have money to burn.
10: Authorities shut down a part of the coastline at a beach in Orange County after a large great white shark was spotted Tuesday. Huntington Beach lifeguards say they spotted the 10 to 12-foot great white acting aggressively. And PG&E could cut power to more than 30,000 customers in part of 22 California counties this week. That's the latest. I'm Mark Mayfield.
0: 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Now.
12: Long Beach on the 710 North after PCH. A tire tread in the left lane. Moving on over to Carson on the 405 North after the 110. Look out for a large bucket in the middle lane. Culver City on the 405 North between Washington Boulevard and the 10. Up to two right lanes are going to be closed for road construction until 6 a.m. And moving on over to the 101 South from Sherman Oaks into downtown LA. It's going to be a 13-minute ride and you're looking at no delays.
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2: We are Red Eye Radio. He is Eric Hurley, and I'm Gary McNamara. You could have talked.
3: Welcome to the show. I was waiting on you.
2: Well, yeah, but I had problems with my headphones over here, for gosh sakes. Oh, man. I still have
3: this. Okay, I won't do any talking then for the rest of the hour.
2: Go ahead. Oh, thank God.
3: Yeah. Go ahead. All right, now I've got the wires. Finally, everything's fine.
2: You didn't
3: have anything ready over there. What's going on?
2: We were in our pre-show meeting, and all of a sudden the music's on.
3: Yeah.
2: Well, just to let you know what we were talking about the whole Alano Morris.
3: Wait, it's my turn to talk. Never mind. Go ahead.
2: I'm going to have to deal with this the entire day now. I was just asking you to bail me out for one darn second.
3: You could have looked at me and said, you know, something. Of course, you were trying to find the hole with the headphone thing.
2: The headphone jack, yes.
3: Yeah. I should follow up on that sentence.
2: And then, you don't want to get Shane Gillist here.
3: No.
2: The headphones were just sitting there and the wires were wrapped all around it and all of a sudden we're on and I can hear the music. I can hear it ending. I'm like,
3: well, when you looked at me, I thought you were saying your mic wasn't working. I thought you were talking.
2: Oh, you didn't know it was my head. Okay. Cause you
3: I thought you were talking because your head was moving and I'm like, wow, his head doesn't move that much when he's not talking. It only moves that much when he's talking.
2: How do you know when Gary's talking, his head is moving?
3: Yeah.
2: Now people are going to get an exaggerated thing like it's me, Bob.
3: Right.
2: Like a bobblehead doll as I talk.
3: Right. Exactly.
2: Instead of very slight movements.
3: Yes. Right.
2: No, but we were talking about the whole Ilhan Omar thing, and I read Andrew McCarthy's column yesterday on it, and just fascinating that makes you say, you know, what are they looking for? Number one, it was an Obama-appointed judge.
3: Yeah.
2: That gave the warrant. It's a criminal warrant.
3: By the way, they're calling this Operation World War 11.
2: Yeah, I saw that.
3: After her comments, and, you know.
2: Yeah.
3: Based on her.
2: But they're like the judge. When you do a warrant for anything concerning a judge,
3: mm-hmm.
2: you have non-interested parties who go in to ensure that you only take or look at what is precisely in the warrant because you have protection from anything. You have congressional protection.
3: Right.
2: So it's like they're looking for something criminal. And as he said, according to the New York Times, a warrant was first proposed over a week ago. And it generated robust back and forth between the court and the Justice Department. I wouldn't be surprised if the court was worried about lawfare. I'm confident, though, that separation of powers concerns factored heavily into the discussions. And if it was an Obama judge, of course it did. Now, I think he wrote this before he knew it was an Obama judge. Members of Congress have constitutional speech and debate clause immunity for their legislative activities. That does not immunize them from prosecution for criminal conduct unrelated to congressional functions. But the executive branch is not supposed to pry into legislative acts and communications. That's against the law. So the judge would be looking out for that.
3: Hmm.
2: It said it's not clear what the Justice Department component is in charge. More than likely, it is the District U.S. Attorney's Office in Minneapolis, where Omar and her family principally reside and where she and her father went through the naturalization process. It could also be the U.S. attorney in Washington where the warrant was obtained, or perhaps the case is being worked out of Maine justice or by some similar special team assigned by the attorney general.
3: Hmm.
2: It would not surprise me, this is Andrew McCarthy writing this, if the attorney general appoints a special

0: counsel. There is no real need for one, but it would enable him to take advantage of the special counsel regulation that requires the writing of an investigative report by the special counsel. And it says, because I doubt the Trump Department of Justice can make a timely criminal case on Omar, I suspect it will want to issue a robust public report laying out her alleged misconduct, chapter and verse. And most search warrants applications are typically sealed by the court and do not become public unless and until there is an indictment. Hence, we don't know exactly what the probable cause basis for the search of Omar's home was. The New York Times, relying on an informed but unidentified source as a warrant, lists a series of potential immigration crimes under investigation, including false statements and fraud in immigration paperwork, as well as a general conspiracy charge. But when you look at it, as he said, any immigration fraud charges, for example, from when it was done,
1: yeah,
0: statute of limitations has run out on it. Mm-hmm. And the judge would know that. And the judge would not issue a warrant if the statute of limitations had run out on what you believe the crime is. So it's like, did she lie later on?
1: You know, did those actions facilitate another crime?
0: Yes. Yeah. And what would that crime be?
1: Because multiple family members have been subpoenaed. So the question would be, was it basically this domino effect that started with the whole immigration thing?
0: As you said, when he was speculating, he goes, mind you, these things have not been established, but let's just stipulate for present purposes that the government can prove fraud.
1: Hmm.
0: The fact would remain that Omar and her father came to the United States in 95, and Omar became a naturalized citizen in 2000. That's over a quarter of a century ago. The statute of limitations for most immigration fraud crimes is 5 years, although it is 10 years for unlawfully procuring naturalization or conspiring to do so. Even if the 10-year statute of limitations applied, any prosecutions would be long time barred at this point. Moreover, the case is further complicated by the death of one of the people who helped bring her over in 2020, and it's too late for the government to take action to strip him of his citizenship, assuming there was a legal basis to do so. And he is no longer available to testify. Ergo, even if there were a timely case, it would be hard to prosecute or strip citizenship from Ilhan Omar when her father, the main witness, is deceased and his citizenship status, from which hers is derived, was never rescinded. I would thus be curious about the judge's probable cause rationale for issuing a search warrant. And remember, an Obama judge to do so.
1: Mm-hmm.
0: It is highly unlikely that there is a viable immigration fraud case against Omar, given that the statute of limitation appears to have lapsed over 15 years ago. Furthermore, the Washington residence for which Omar's search was authorized is not her main home. It is the one she uses when Congress is in session. So did the Trump DOJ actually show probable cause that in a part-time residence for a job of U.S. representative that Omar has had since 2019, agents were likely to find evidence of crimes that have been time barred since 2015. And they're like, you know, and that's the point. 2015, it would be over. So would the judge, is the judge going to issue a warrant on that? No. Now, they could still revoke her citizenship. That could be a possibility.
1: You know, there were issues with both.
0: Right.
1: Sources are saying that there were issues with both her father's citizenship and hers.
0: Right.
1: So basically, regardless of whether or not she was 17 at the time, because that's how she became a citizen, when her father was naturalized, she was under the age of 18, allegedly, or she says. And if that's not the case, then she's not a citizen. And if there's an issue with her father's naturalization, I don't know what that would be.
0: Yeah, and I guess the point is, it was the father who did it. But as he writes here, though, this is the interesting thing. The current reporting indicates that Omar is under investigation in connection with the establishment of her own basis for admission and naturalization. That if they're going after her for some immigration thing, it's not what her father did, it's what she did at some point, where even if the statute of limitations is up and you can't prosecute, you know, she could still be technically be removed from the country, but the warrant means they believe there's a criminal act that they can prosecute. Otherwise, the Obama judge, the theory goes, would never have issued a warrant, because a warrant is only for a crime, a criminal act, where the statute of limitations has not run out.
1: Was there a criminal act involving her naturalization?
0: Yes, fraud would be it. If the father did it, would be fraud.
1: No, I mean something else. I mean, yes, it would be fraud.
0: Right.
1: But did they go through a series of steps, commit fraud a number of times in order to determine or position her as a 17-year-old at the time, which is the only way she would have qualified? When her father was naturalized, she had to be under the age of 18. And there's a question as to whether or not she was. If she was 18, she's not a citizen.
0: It's a here. Yeah, it would be. I would be just be curious about the judge's probable cause.
1: Mm-hmm.
0: And he goes. He goes into the, you know, the marriage, the possible marriage fraud too, and any tax issues there about where she was paying her taxes based on who she would be married to or not. But the statute of limitations, Andrew McCarthy said, would be up on those too. All that said, the government may legitimately seek a search warrant only to pursue a prosecutable federal crime, not as a pretext for a civil lawsuit either. So here's the question. What was the Trump DOJ's probable cause showing that Representative Omar has committed prosecutable federal crimes and that the evidence of those crimes allegedly committed decades ago would be physically located in a part-time residence that she began maintaining years after the statute of limitations on those alleged crimes lapsed? And he wrote this apparently before an Obama judge, and that an Obama judge would say it is a legit, you know, I'm going to issue a search warrant for this criminal act because the statute of limitations is not up. That's fascinating. Because nobody's able to come up with an idea of what the criminal charge would be. Removing her from the country if she wasn't a citizen is one thing, but a warrant means there's a federal crime, that probable cause for a federal crime that the statute of limitations has not run out on. What would that be?
1: Well, if multiple family members have been subpoenaed here, could it have been a chain reaction of her helping others come here legally when they shouldn't be here legally? I don't know. I mean, it's pretty much anybody's guess until we see what's on that warrant as probable cause.
0: Fascinating, because I have no idea. And if Andrew McCarthy has no idea, because everything really in there in his column is speculation.
1: Well, because there's no story. You know, the story about her age thing has been going on for a while, actually. Whether she was born in 81 or 82. And, you know, her office came out and said, no, Wikipedia had it wrong. You know, and so because that goes back to whether or not she's a citizen. Whether she was 17 at the time that her father became a citizen.
0: But if the fraud, as he pointed out, if the father was fraudulent in his application,
1: mm-hmm.
0: her citizenship is based on his application, mm-hmm. so she wouldn't be a citizen irrespective
1: right.
0: of her age.
1: Right.
0: And her age would matter because if he's a father, she's a minor.
1: Right.
0: If he's legit, then she's legit.
1: Right.
0: If it,
1: only matters right. if he legitimately became a citizen.
0: So it's really because I saw it on social media when it came out that it was an Obama judge. Social media went quiet from the Democrats.
1: Yeah, I didn't see anybody jumping out ahead of this,
0: yeah.
1: aside from her. You know, that this is Trump coming after me, basically. That's her excuse. But in the event that they used false methods for her father to become a citizen and her to become a citizen, did they apply those methods for other family members? The only reason I ask that question is because they said multiple family members have been subpoenaed.
0: Yeah, because that's the key. Why would the judge, an Obama judge, say, okay, there's probable cause that a criminal act has happened here?
1: Right.
0: Because from the story with her father, that wouldn't be her criminal act. It would have been him. Now, it may mean she's not a citizen, but there is nothing prosecutable there. So what's prosecutable from what she did?
1: Right.
0: We'll keep you updated. We are Red Eye Radio.
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14: Oh.

0: We are Red Eye Radio. He is Eric Cronin. I'm Gary McNamara. Interesting. Who wrote this column? It was Rich Lowry who wrote this about Ilhan Omar. And, you know, everybody's speculating because they don't know.
1: Yeah, right.
0: But it's like, if she's being smeared, Omar should sit down with a neutral journalist and walk through the details of all of this. It seems unlikely she'll ever do this, though. While it's a certainty, she'll continue to demonize the United States, whether it's the country that welcomed her as a penniless refugee or that tries to denaturalize her for alleged immigration fraud. Because they go into the whole thing of whether she was too old,
1: right? To
0: be under her father. So, I mean, that's the point. So you can clarify it.
1: Yeah. Right.
0: You can get all the records. You can say, here's what we did.
1: Or you can wait to see if there actually is going to be an indictment. Because Andrew McCarthy said, look, until and unless we see an indictment, we won't see what's in the warrant on probable cause.
0: That's true.
1: So how long could that take if it ever happens?
0: Well, as they also pointed out, there won't be a special counsel if Democrats get in power.
1: Right.

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1: KABC. You said you'd never buy your kid candy from the checkout aisle or forget extra diapers. 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
1: We are Red Eye Radio. He is Eric Carly, and I'm Gary McNamara. Well, the ambassador to Greece was asked to, quote, resign, end of quote.
2: Yeah.
1: I love that
2: one.
1: Asked to resign. Would you please let yourself go?
2: you mind showing yourself out?
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1: Exactly. 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
1: Yeah, so I love how, you know, I just love the, you know, we asked for her resignation. You know, when she said that from the podium yesterday?
2: Yeah.
1: They weren't making the announcement that they had told her directly that the ambassador of Greece, the former fiancé...
2: That was the official ask.
1: Yeah, that was the official ask at that point. The fiancé of Don, right?
2: Yeah, was it Don? Yeah, Don. Yeah.
1: Yeah. Former Fox News host, Emily Guilfoyle, excuse me.
2: Yeah.
1: But the Wall Street Journal broke it, and their story today, oh my, that she had... You know, been trying to call Trump and get in contact with him and everything else. And she was saying that the text messages from the donor was all AI.
2: Yeah.
1: And Wall Street Journal clear.
2: Yeah.
1: Nobody believed her in the White House.
2: Well, and for those that aren't familiar, the allegations are that there was pressure. She put pressure on a donor to pay a $100,000 credit card and, you know, and a number of things. That, if true, would be obviously way out of line. And I can't tell you what's true or not. I'm telling you what's being reported. But it was to the extent that they didn't trust her in that position. And the announcement at the podium was a bit, to me, I was like, whoa. You don't normally do that. You normally wait, you know, for the questions to come in, and then you kind of, you know, blah, blah, blah, we thank her for. But now we know why it was a whoa moment, because that was basically them telling her she's out. That was her official notice at that point. And again, don't know what's true, don't know what's not true. Then there was, you know, the back and forth of, you know, she's still kind of part of the family. And then Trump says himself, she's not part of the family.
1: Well, in March, I've got the quote here, on Greek Independence Day, he called her, quote, my friend for a long, long time, an inspiration.
2: Yeah.
1: On Tuesday, he told reporters, no, she wasn't a member of my family. She, I guess, dated my son a long time ago, end of quote.
2: Right.
1: Oh, my God. Yeah. She dated him for, like, what, 6 years? Was it 6 years,
2: yeah,
1: I believe?
2: It,
1: 6 years before they
2: it says
1: got engaged.
2: Here, I'll do what she did. I'll claim AI. According to AI, the AI timeline gives me, the couple began dating in 2018, got engaged in 2020. before quietly, and then publicly they confirmed it in 2022. So that would be roughly 4 years that they were together before they quietly parted ways.
1: By the way, it wasn't quietly. I didn't know it was 2022. Boy, time is going quickly.
2: No,
1: it seemed like it was shorter than that.
2: Yeah. Yeah.
1: I read it was 6 years. They'd been dating.
2: I would think getting engaged in 2020, it's like a bad omen with the whole COVID thing. Do they have engagement vaccinations? I don't know.
1: You could tell Rubio was really bothered by it. You know, when he went to Greece, she came out and gave him a big hug in the tarmac while all this stuff was going on. And you know that.
2: Yeah.
1: She wanted to do that. You know,
2: right.
1: She was doing a. Did you read Wall Street Journal said that the Greek embassy building is full of her self portraits.
2: Yeah.
1: Wow.
2: Yeah.
1: By the way, never been a fan of hers. Just so you know, I've never been a fan of her.
2: Yeah.
1: I need to put my biases up quick.
2: Yeah. I really can't say that I have been. But there was something about the story yesterday or day before, before it actually went down as it was developing, that the common thread was Marco Rubio's concern. Like he was deeply concerned here. So it tells me that he, as they say, had the receipts. And if you're talking about the State Department, don't try and lie to them and tell them it's AI if it's not AI sending out, you know, the emails to the donor and everything else. They know. It's fairly common to have keystroke technology to know whether or not it was a human operating, you know, whatever device it was where the message was originated from. They know these things. And if you're the State Department, there's no telling what technology they have on board any device that any ambassador would have.
1: And then earlier this month, she asked the State Department whether it could get an article in the Daily Mail, a British tabloid, removed from the internet, according to the person familiar with the matter. The article suggested she did not pay a $1,768 tab for two cases of champagne and dinner. State Department officials asked her if she could provide a receipt for the bill showing she had paid. She did not provide one.
2: Hmm.
1: And so the point is that what started this entire thing? And is it, when you do something, you know, because the White House believes she lied.
2: Yeah.
1: And they didn't believe her when she said it was AI. They didn't believe her. And the Wall Street Journal has verified that, you know, those were the emails.
2: Right.
1: And if you're somebody who would be that bold, because she's worth quite a bit of money.
2: Yeah, yeah.
1: So why would you do that?
2: Right.
1: That was one of the questions being asked. If it's $100,000, why would you do that? You don't, you know, but $100,000 to commit to $100,000 on your American Express. I don't have an American Express, but any type of credit card.
2: Right.
1: I can't imagine having $100,000 on it.
2: Yeah.
1: But you had $100,000 on it, wow, and asked, you know, was Eric Dieter, I guess, to, you know, to pay for it, a friend of a donor and a Trump donor.
2: Mm-hmm.
1: And I don't believe he did, but it was, why would you put yourself in that type of vulnerable situation? And if you did it once, the question is, and if the champagne story, again, you didn't provide it there, well, that's two.
2: Yeah.
1: Well, you really don't need any more.
2: Well, it makes me wonder, and I don't know the answer to this question, but was everything, all the charges that added up to $100,000, similar to not paying the champagne bill? In other words, basically, you know, activity that wouldn't be approved by the State Department.
1: Right. A pattern.
2: A pattern where, you know, and you may say to yourself, well, with the State Department or even one ambassador, $100,000 isn't a lot of money. But if it's a set of transactions that are not approved, that certainly bring a negative light to the State Department and compromise quite possibly our a position with Greece. I mean, all for all these reasons, then you would want that stopped right away. And if she's asking somebody to cover it up by paying the bill, hey, we need this kind of, you know, swept under the rug. I'm not saying that's what happened, but it reeks of that kind of behavior. Because if it's just buying shoes and pictures of herself to put around the, you know, or whatever, mm-hmm. you know, just going shopping or traveling or whatever it might be, and it's all personal, you know, and it could be, but she has the means to pay it, and she should pay it and not ask a donor. You know, there's, I thought of the juxtaposition between her and Ambassador Chris Stevens, who was killed in Benghazi. Chris Stevens was well-loved by the people in Benghazi and Libya. He was respected as the ambassador at a time that was, I mean, just unbelievably chaotic there. The point being is if you're an ambassador at every turn, and this is, you know, Mike Huckabee with Israel. At every turn, you have to be the job. You have to be the best representative of the United States you can possibly be at all times. You're the face in that office of the United States. And nothing, there can't be a blemish. No blemish whatsoever. You know,
1: no, you're right. There,
2: and that's the two examples I have to counter that are, I would say, Mike Huckabee, but even to a greater extent, Chris Stevens. People in Libya, the people of Libya, not all of them, but a great number of them, mourned after his death. You know, that's the kind of, again, that's the kind of handshake and representation that you want. And he was told it would be dangerous to be there on the anniversary of 9/11. He was told that. He wanted to go anyway because he was working ahead of a visit that, in fact, the head of the State Department at that time in 2012 was Hillary Clinton. And she was going to be visiting some weeks later, and he wanted to get there and do the work. You know, do the handshake, the proverbial handshake with the locals to make everything smooth. For that, he was a true public servant, and you have to know what role you're in and respect that. That's the one thing I like about, so far, what we know about Marco Rubio, is that at every turn, again, from what we know, he's done that as the head of the State Department. And okay. So I don't know. I guess I'm guessing we'll learn more about this Guilfoyle thing.
1: Yeah, let me be fully transparent. My bias against her is she hung around Gavin Newsom too much. She was his ex-wife.
2: Yeah, yeah.
1: She was his wife. Well, and part of me just goes, yeah, you're you know, district attorney of San Francisco, married to him. Are you really a conservative?
2: I ask myself the same question.
1: We are Red Eye Radio.
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0: We are Red Eye Radio. He is Eric Cronin. I'm Gary McNamara. This is hilarious.
1: Huh.
0: Jonathan Turley on X yesterday.
1: Yeah.
0: Okay.
1: Yeah.
0: This is on Ilhan Omar.
1: Right.
0: Pundits came up today one villain short of a MAGA conspiracy in the Omar case. This is where they couldn't fully connect the dots to a conspiracy.
1: Right.
0: The warrant was reportedly approved by Judge Matthew Sharbaugh, who was a registered Democrat and a Democratic appointee. He is also a Hillary Clinton donor who was sworn in by Judge James Boasberg.
1: Wow. Wow. Yeah, you can't, because there's no villain there.
0: No, and that's why you look at it and you go, what would he, that's really the million-dollar question. Why would he approve a warrant?
1: Yeah, right.
0: You know, which means criminal.
1: Right.
0: When he would exclude anything where the statute of limitations have gone by.
1: Based on that, it tells me that there's a great likelihood of an indictment. And I don't know where it goes. I don't know, you know, how long a grand jury takes or whatever. But based on that, it tells me they had something that a judge like that with that kind of history is not going to favor Trump. He's not going to favor the Trump administration or Trump's DOJ.

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12: Andrew Luster is out of prison on parole. Daniel Martindale reports.
13: The 62-year-old heir to the Max Factor Cosmetics fortune was convicted of drugging and raping three women more than 20 years ago. The California Department of Corrections and Rehabilitation says Luster was released on Sunday after serving his full sentence. The Ventura County District Attorney's Office says Luster was convicted of 86 felonies in 2003 and was initially sentenced to 124 years in prison. In 2013, a judge set aside his rape sentence, but the conviction still stood. The DA's office has opposed his early release. Luster is the great-grandson of cosmetics magnate Max Factor.
12: According to the Community Action Plan on Homelessness, 21 deaths have been reported at city-run safe sleeping sites in San Diego since opening in 2023, and police continue to hunt for the gunman who fired shots at a Bakersfield television station for the second time in less than a week yesterday morning. That's the latest. I'm Mark Mayfield.
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14: Traveling to Paramount on the 710 South, the on-ramp from Rosecrans is partially blocked in second lane for a stall. Heading to South LA on the 110 North, the off-ramp to Vernon is partially blocked for a brush fire out of lanes. Heading on over to Mid-City on the 10 West at Western, debris, the right lane's blocked, and heading on over to Fox Hills on the 405 North between Sepulveda and Victory. Up to two right lanes are closed until 6 a.m. for road construction.
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25: Come by, say hi, and say yes to joining us at one of San Francisco's favorite watering holes.
24: And yes.

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2: To make that may be unpopular with some voters, but you believe ultimately would be in the best interest of Fayette County.
3: I wouldn't raise your taxes. What is the one decision that I would make? Repeat that again. What is the one decision that I would make that might not be popular
2: with
3: Fayette County?
2: May be okay. Unpopular with
3: unpopular
2: some voters.
3: With some voters.
2: But is in the best interest of the county.
3: Firing all Republicans. I wouldn't let them. I don't even talk to them. I don't like them. They voted against our own state representative, voted against her own party. What do you want me to say? I don't like being around them. Y'all did this to us. You all voted for us. You made this happen, this ICE coming into our communities, stealing people's jobs. I've been threatened so many times to my face by MAGA, we'll call them, because there's Republicans who actually get it. There are good Republicans out there, but then there's these MAGAs who are just racist and aren't very intelligent at all. They call you names. Sheriff's nephew threatened to blow my head off. But, what are you going to do?
2: Well, that brings us to your opportunity to say just a few last words to the voters.
3: We have guns, too.
2: All right.
4: You know what?
5: Oh, God.
4: You know what? Hey, you know what?
5: And you're not,
4: you know what I'm gonna
5: you're
4: do?
5: Not seeing her face and her body movements.
4: I'll tell you what I'm gonna, what's the question? What's the question?
5: Holy cow. Wow. All right.
4: I know there's a roadside sobriety test. Is there an on-air sobriety test? That there is. I'm probably out of luck. But
5: does that mean I can get buzzed now before I come on the air because it's acceptable for?
4: Are you telling me you're not? Are you telling me it's wrong?
5: You're telling me you do this. My brother and I were having a discussion yesterday about the Buffalo Bills.
4: Yeah.
5: And I just told him, I said, number one, I got to work, so I miss it. I go, but I can't watch when they're on Sundays because whether they win or lose, I get too ticked off at them. They won Monday Night Football. I've never seen a fan base so angry, and they won. This is how frustrating they are. And I told my brother, I said, I realize what the problem is for both of us. I said, we can't drink heavily. We don't drink heavily during games.
4: Yeah,
5: we're watching these games sober.
4: Yeah.
5: We can't do that anymore.
4: Yeah,
5: so,
4: right.
5: Is it acceptable? Come on. What's his name? The podcaster used to, light a, haven't used this term in a while.
4: Rogan.
5: We'll light a doobie.
4: Yeah.
5: We'll light a doobie there, and.
4: Allegedly.
5: Did he allegedly do it? I thought he.
4: Well, he always jokes and says, allegedly.
5: Oh, does he say, he says allegedly?
4: Yeah, yeah. I don't know what it is. Maybe it's just a cigar. I don't know that it's filled with probably premium-grade marijuana.
5: Just make sure in Texas, it's Delta 9 and not Delta 8 the other stuff.
4: Well.
5: Delta 10, Delta Dawn.
4: I don't even know that the Delta comes into it. Who knows? But I'll say this with them. The pizza.
5: Oh, wait a minute. Didn't Elon get in trouble?
4: Yeah. For

0: Allegedly.
1: I mean, since it's
0: smoking
1: all,
0: since it's legal
1: in so many places, can we just get, you know?
0: Yeah.
1: Now,
0: who knows what it was? Maybe it was just a bad cigar.
1: We may be talking in longer sentences.
0: Yeah.
2: Well, did you hear? I mean, it was just so funny. I mean,
0: Well, it,
1: but by the way, I'm posting this right now on X, so you can see it.
0: It's,
1: and I tagged you.
0: There's something going on with her.
1: Yeah, you gotta look. You gotta look at it. I just posted it.
0: I'm not saying she was drunk, but something was going on with her.
1: Yeah, she's. If she's not on something, there's a problem.
0: Yeah.
1: There's a problem with her. I first saw it on Libs of TikTok where they had, "This is not a skit."
0: Well, it just kept getting worse.
1: I know.
0: And then toward the end, there's some good Republicans. You know, she would fire all Republicans at first. And then, I love you guys. I mean, where's the
1: and
0: going?
1: All of a sudden, and then they're threatening my life. And then
0: the whole shotgun thing. Shotgun. What is? Yeah.
1: And you have one more. Yeah. Anything else to say to the people who you wish to vote for you? Yeah, we got guns too.
0: Yeah. Yeah. Right.
1: But I have a feeling you can't shoot straight.
0: Yeah.
1: I'm guessing I should never assume that.
0: Yeah.
1: As a gun owner, I should not assume that somebody can't shoot straight. But I don't believe she can shoot straight.
0: Well, not at the time that she was speaking there. Because,
1: right.
0: You know, the response would be, and yeah, this is a political response, no doubt. You have to walk the fence for a question like that. I'm going to work hard every day for my constituents. And part of my job is explaining why it benefits them. So when you ask me, well, things that you have to do that might not be popular with the people, my job is to make sure that they're informed, that they understand the mission statement here and what we're trying to accomplish. And I believe they will be on board.
1: No.
0: I don't think I'll have that
1: problem. No, not enough slurs.
0: Yeah. Oh, no. That's the difference. I would be sober. Well, they call it California sober. Now everybody's making fun of the whole California sober thing.
1: I saw the other thing.
0: I quit everything but weed.
1: And
0: then you're not sober.
1: Yeah, what? Have you seen the advertisements?
0: Huh.
1: Because they're advertising now for the THC drinks.
0: Yeah.
1: Which it's like, this keeps you sober.
0: Yeah.
1: What the hell are you talking about?
0: Right. Yeah.
1: It's like, you know what I thought about? I go, can that pass government inspection stating that from the Federal Trade Commission? If you're saying this is sober only for, is that term only for alcohol?
0: No, it's not. I don't think you can make that case. And in advertising and how the FTC views it, I can't tell you, but I don't think that would be acceptable.
1: But yeah, that was just a classic. So you can check it out if you want to. At Gary Red Eye One, and then I tagged you, Eric. So anybody.
0: Yeah, that's right there is a big door closer. It's a huge. That's not a misstep. I don't care what's going on with you. Maybe you took too much of a medication that you're supposed to be taking and it's doing this to you. I have no idea. Or maybe you're drunk. I don't know. Don't go on. Don't think the alcohol is going to relax your nerves. Have a drink later when you're home, you know, and safe and not having to answer questions.
1: Well, you know,
0: and conjure up votes.
1: You know, I would have asked her.
0: Huh.
1: So are you caring now?
0: Yeah.
1: We got guns.
0: Yeah. Yeah.
1: Could you imagine guns. If a Republican did that? If a Republican came out and said, do you have any final thing to, I mean, this is going to go viral on social media. I don't know if the networks would touch it, but the networks would be the mainstream media. If a Republican in any way said that, do you have anything to tell the people before voting day and before voting begins? Yeah, we got guns too.
0: Yeah. Wow. I and her body language, if you're looking at her body language, the eyes, and the, at the beginning of the interview, she kind of leans back. I mean, it kind of looks like she's at a bar.
1: Yeah, I know. Based on the body language. Yes.
0: Yeah. It sounded like she was talking to somebody at a bar.
1: I love, you know, Mary Catherine Hamm posted it.
0: Yeah.
1: And, you know, here's what she wrote. The woman running this candidate forum and asking the questions in the face of this is a stone-cold professional. Cannot be deterred. Amazing poise. I wouldn't say that. I would have asked, are you okay?
0: Yeah. Are you... Do you care to answer that question again?
1: Right. You know,
0: take another stab at it?
1: Would you like it?
0: Maybe take another stab at it is probably not the thing you would ask.
1: I'm very sympathetic. Would you like a second chance asking that question?
0: Yeah, let me ask the question.
1: Well,
0: again.
1: I will admit, she didn't burst out laughing, and she kept a straight face, so I have to give her that because I wouldn't have been able to keep a straight
0: face.
1: Well,
0: there's one point where she just looks into the camera, and she's got her eyebrows like, you want to fight?
1: Yeah.
0: You know, she's got that look in her eyes. You want to take this outside? Oh, my gosh.
1: It would have been like if John McCain was drunk when he said, fire. It would have been,
2: fight with me.
1: I'll fight you right now.
2: I'll fight all of you.
0: No, you're at your own convention.
2: I don't care. I'll fight all of you.
0: It's... Yeah, it would have been something like that. Yeah. Constituents.
1: But then again, that was annoying sober.
0: Constituents. It's a funny word, constituents.
1: Oh, yeah.
0: That's a funny word.
1: How brutal that is.
0: It's really cringe.
1: Just when you think
0: it's
1: you're
0: really
1: like,
0: cringe.
1: Wow.
0: Yeah.
1: We have to keep up to date on that to see how many votes she gets.
0: Okay, you know how in radio we used to do the thing, and it was usually the morning show, and a state trooper would come in, and then one person would the morning show would drink, and it would just be usually around the holidays, mm-hmm. to demonstrate how fast you can become inebriated and you know, what it takes, you know. And so the time they did it with me, I had to make sure to not drink on my way in, and so we could get a fair test.
1: Oh, you did it?
0: No. Yeah, I actually did it.
1: Oh, wow.
0: Yeah, I did it one time, and it was great. Well, until the end. It involved a dachshund and a landowner across the street. That's all I can say. And some cursing. But the problem is that it looks like, if you're going to do this, let's get all the candidates at a bar. Everybody does shots, and then we do a debate. And of course, Uber would drive everyone home safely.
1: It could be sponsored by Uber.
0: Yeah, exactly.
1: Or Lyft.
0: Yeah.
1: Okay.
0: Or Sky Vodka or whatever.
1: Exactly.
0: All the above. I mean, it's you can look at her body, whatever's going on with her.
1: Yeah.
0: Her body language pretty much tells you everything, but the slurring and then the back and forth. There's some good Republicans. Name one. I would have just thrown that in. Name one. Because if she's going to do that on my program, I'm just going to throw these. Okay. She's clearly not respecting us enough to be coherent in the moment. I'm just going to boom, boom, boom, boom, boom. See how far I can take it.
1: Yeah, it's so obvious because she's just going from topic to topic without fully explaining anything. It's just like the Republicans and MAGA wants to come after me. You know, it's like there's like it does show, unless she has some incredible medical problem.
0: Right.
1: She can't keep a thought in her head.
0: Right.
1: And it clearly, if you got pulled over and you were like her, you would be walking the line.
0: Yeah. Oh, yeah. No doubt. No doubt. No doubt. And then at the end, I would have said, okay, one last question. And it's just a one word that I need you to respond to. I'm going to say this word. Give me the first thing that comes to your mind. Chupacabra. I'd have to make this fun. If she's going to do that, we're going to get some viral moments out of it. And by the way, I didn't steal the man's dachshund. I just took it for a walk.
1: We are Red Eye Radio.
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0: We are on our radio. He's Eric Cronin. I'm Gary McNamara. Two different things coming up on the bottom of the hour. The wealth tax push in California, and then the push, if it succeeds there, to make it a part of the platform for the Democrats in 2028.
1: Yeah.
0: Nationally.
1: Yeah.
0: And the big lie that they're telling there, too, that there's going to be a one-time thing to support Medicaid and Medicare.
1: Right.
0: And it's like, well, once you start funding it, you're going to continue funding it.
1: Yeah.
0: And plus some of the specifics of that, and plus how Abdul El Sayed in Michigan lying about Medicare for All.
1: Right. Yeah.
0: And it's like, will the media, you know, call him on it where he says, because he supports the Bernie Sanders plan and says, no, if you like your private health care plan, you can keep it. No, you can't.
1: We've heard that before. And the answer is no, right. You can't.
0: No. But under his plan, you can't. And he's been quoted many times before that under the plan that he wants, you would lose your private health care insurance.
1: Right.
0: And the reason is most people like their private health care insurance and would not want to go to a government program. So he's lying about it.
1: Right.
0: We'll get to that.

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1: KABC. A controversial statue in San Francisco is being torn down. Jason Campodonia explains.
2: The 45-foot-tall, 13,000-pound metal sculpture of a nude woman has been on display for about a year and a half on San Francisco's famous Embarcadero. Sculpture has been boxed up and will be hauled off to a warehouse this week, but the final destination of the structure is unknown. When the sculpture first went up, critics said that it was too revealing and racy for a tourist destination. City officials say the statue has to come down for a new project on the Embarcadero.
1: Glaciers aren't disappearing throughout the United States with a rate even more rapid in California. That's according to new research published in the Proceedings of the National Academy of Sciences. And the state is holding the Great Shakeout Earthquake Drill Thursday, when millions across California will practice what to do when an earthquake strikes. The drill happens at 10:15 a.m. That's the latest. I'm Mark Mayfield.
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0: Better Life with Dr. Sanjay Gupta.
1: Here's something I've been thinking a lot about as a dad. Young people today are having a harder time dating. And a big reason seems to be fear. Fear of rejection. Fear of embarrassment. Fear that one awkward moment might end up on someone's phone. In a survey by Brigham Young University and the Institute for Family Studies, they found that only about 1 in 3 young men and 1 in 5 young women said they felt confident approaching someone they were interested in. Experts we spoke to described Gen Z as a generation that avoids risk. But the thing is, connection almost always requires a little risk. One Harvard psychologist said that learning to build a close relationship is one of the most important and one of the most human things we ever do. So if that's you or your kid, you gotta learn to be brave enough to be a little vulnerable. I'm Dr. Sanjay Gupta, helping you live a better life.
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1: And he's Eric Carly, and I'm Gary McNamara. Welcome. Good morning. Thanks so much for being here this morning, as always.
2: Thank you very much.
1: Article in National Review, how El Sayed lies about his health care plan. Medicare for All is a problem. The slogan polls well, but most people don't realize it eliminates private health insurance. Not to mention, in its leading legislative incarnation, eliminating all Medicare Advantage plans. Yeah. And most people would prefer to stay with their existing insurance rather than join the progressives' new federal program.
2: Right.
1: The left doesn't want to give them that option. Abdul El-Sayed's solution to this political problem, lie about this feature of his plan.
2: Yeah.
1: Sayed, the Democratic candidate for Senate in the Michigan race, was asked during a debate last week whether families could keep their private health care under his Medicare for All plan. His answer was yes, absolutely. Families want to keep their private health insurance. That's fine by me. No, families could not keep their private health insurance under his plan. The leading Medicare for All bill, the Bernie Sanders plan, which has declared 19 declared supporters in the Senate, makes it illegal to enter any contract to get a service covered by the new government-run system, and it covers nearly everything, including dental, vision, which not even the Canadian and UK single-payer systems do. There would almost be nothing left for a private insurer to cover. El-Sayed himself co-authored a book on Medicare for All and explains that with it as law, Americans, quote, who have employer-based insurance, Medicaid, or private Medicare Advantage plans would transition into the new system, end of quote.
2: Yep.
1: In case anyone misses the point, two sentences later, the authors note that Medicaid for All would not be an opt-in or opt-out program. Everyone would be covered. His campaign website still brags about his co-authorship of the book. El-Sayed's communications director reiterated during the primary campaign that he disagreed with opponents who believe participants in any new program should be optional. Abdul is running on a guaranteed health insurance program in which all are enrolled.
2: You know, the problem with this whole thing, you know, the red flag that keeps creeping further and further up for me. All of us critical thinkers and conservatives understand what this is. We've seen it before. Anybody who's been around for any amount of time, we've seen liberals and now the radicals pushing for it. We've seen this approach before. Remember at the end of his second term, I think it was in the summer of 2016, Obama was asked about Obamacare. And he goes, well, it didn't go, you know, like we wanted it to, didn't turn out as planned. So now I would really be behind a private public program, which, by the way, the public, the government, would control all the rules, and it would usher out the private sector out of it almost immediately. We've had this conversation of how that would work, but this plan here.
1: Obama said that.
2: Mm-hmm.
1: Do you remember the speech he gave? Maybe it was even before he was a senator.
2: Mm.
1: He gave the speech that Americans will not, right up front, go for a national socialized healthcare system.
2: So you have to
1: wean them into it.
2: Well, yeah.
1: And if the first one fails, which obviously it will, you go to the second one.
2: Yes.
1: You say, okay, government's failure, we need to fix it, and this is the fix in it.
2: Yeah, this would be the fix. This would be the next logical step, and it's part of the plan. And this is, you know, Medicare for All thing that we've heard for a long time. In today's age, my great concern isn't for all of us who are critical thinkers and recognize this for what it is. It's for the people who don't care about the national debt, who don't care about anything else except for, oh, wow, this would be great. We wouldn't have to pay for anything, including dental. We're living in a country that cares nothing about approaching $41 trillion in debt. They don't care anything about it. With the exception of a small group of us, they don't care. And when you promise things like this, and more of the populace that you see in the Republican Party that start talking about this, start talking about, well, we could just do away. Basically, here's the thing. First of all, you start demonizing the insurance companies, right? And they've done that successfully for years. And by the way, we can have a conversation about the middleman. We've talked about transparency and pricing when it comes to medical procedures and hospital systems and everything that a patient should know with the cost of everything. Now, if you're going into the ER, you're not going to sit there and look at a menu. Wow, that's too expensive. I think I'll just have the one artery taken care of. I won't get all four this time. I won't do the quadruple bypass. Just give me the single bypass and the dessert. But the whole thing is that if we don't care about the national debt, then a plan like this starts gaining steam again. And it's also generational, because by the time 28 gets around, it will be 20 years since Obama was elected president. And it will be, even longer since Hillary Clinton was talking about Medicare for all, and other Democrats talking about Medicare for all and everything else, and this same type of plan. So you're seeing another generation of people who were, let's just say they were 10 at the time that Obama was elected, and they're going to be 30, and they're starting to have families. They're starting to realize the expenses of this and that, and if we could just get this. And the free stuff thing has worked to a great extent for the left. Now, we know in reality this is not going to work.
1: Well, to believe that there's going to be a healthcare system, a dental system, and a vision system where you pay nothing, because that's what they're talking about.
2: Oh, yeah. Everything.
1: Medicare for all.
2: Yeah, nothing.
1: As we have explained before.
2: And everyone is covered.
1: Right. We cannot do some Medicare
2: for some
1: when we talk about the Medicare program as exists today.
2: Right.
1: You have to pay, there's co-pays, in order to keep that in there. And remember, you've been paying premiums. Let me do this again and make it under 30 seconds. We can't do some Medicare for some who have been paying premiums for a half a century without receiving any benefits for a half century.
2: Right.
1: We can't do that without having a payment that has to be made in order to get half decent insurance every single month for the elderly people that wish to be covered, that's taken out of their Social Security. So to believe that we can do Medicare for all.
2: Yeah. And include dental.
1: And vision and everything.
2: Right. Rotate your tires. Right. Why not?
1: Right.
2: By the way, that's not a euphemism.
1: To not have, again, as we see in Canada, massive wait times. I've been blessed. I talked about it the other day. I've not been in a hospital overnight.
2: Mm-hmm.
1: Since I had my tonsils taken out at 5 or 6 years old.
2: Right.
1: Not spent one night in a hospital.
2: Yeah.
1: And the only time I've been in a hospital was last time for anything medical, that had to be looked at was my last sprained ankle when I was 26, and I went to the emergency room. And the doctor said, why didn't you just break the damn thing? It would heal faster. This thing's going to take a year and a half, which it did. I sprained it so bad. I felt that thing a year and a half later. You could still feel it. And I still, that's why I've had problems with my ankle today. That's why I have the tendonitis. You can still see where the muscle built up. But besides that, that's it. Now, I did go to a hospital to get cardiac tests, but all of them were just standard recommendations for somebody my age who, you know, is a type 2, you know, diabetic.
2: Right.
1: That you just get, and everything's fine, by the way. Everything's fine. But I look at since the last really 20 years or so when I've gone and seen, you know, different specialists, you know, the doctor said, hey, maybe you should go, you know, whether it's colonoscopy time or I had a problem and needed a specialist for something, you know, something minor. There isn't one specialist and nothing was urgent. Nothing was, you've got to get this done. It wasn't cancer. Nothing took over a week. Now, a couple of them took over a week because I said, I can't make it then. Make it next week or the week after. But everything in the last, just dealt with it last time with the cardiologist. It can take you, even in an emergency, we went through in Canada, places in Canada. It's not an emergency. It can take you 4 to 8 months.
2: Right.
1: Even if it's necessary, it could take 4 to 6 weeks to get in. What are you talking about, 4 to 6 weeks?
2: Well, because there
1: at
2: is
1: that,
2: no way
1: that
2: to
1: point de- when it's
2: there is no way to determine to predict the needs of the individuals and then the collective needs medically of the entire population. And because of that, so you have your money allocated by Congress. Well, they allocate that money, then need more money? Well, no. At some point, you have to start drawing down the benefits.
1: We've seen it,
2: you have
1: every, and we've seen it in every socialized system.
2: There are no exceptions.
1: Yes, no exception. Look at the NIH in Great Britain, or look at the wait times, and the fact that there are a significant portion of Americans that are willing to be BS'd based on imagery and not substance.
2: Yeah.
1: To actually think that Americans would say, well, the image of being covered for something, for treatment that I couldn't receive.
2: Right.
1: Because we see it.
2: Right.
1: The NIH, we see it in Canada, to go see a specialist, to go get anything done, preventative or whatever, will take months upon months, would be completely and totally unacceptable if it became the reality in the United States. And for people to refuse to recognize that because it has to do with their own health.
2: Right.
1: This is where I sit there and go, is there no sense of survival in these people?
2: No, there isn't.
1: If something happens to me, I want to have the best chance of living.
2: Living in the bubble of today's society, where you don't care about the national debt, you care about what can you get me now? Get it for me now.
1: But you can't.
2: My
1: point is, you can't get it now if you go to the new system.
2: You and I know that.
1: Yeah.
2: They don't care about it. They're also part of the group that says, yeah, that boy can be a girl.
1: Yeah. It's complete delusion.
2: It is. And but, that's my red flag.
1: But we got guns, too.
2: Hey! you people, I'll tell you about health care. I'll tell you, where's our waiter?
1: We are Red Eye Radio.
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0: We are Red Eye Radio. He's Eric Carlin. I'm Gary McNamara. Okay, I have time to play this audio cut from Senator Kennedy.
1: Okay.
0: All right.
1: Okay.
0: All on right. Medicare for All.
1: Yeah.
0: Here we go. Right. He was on CNBC, I believe.
1: Okay.
2: Both Senator Sanders and Mr. El-Sayed support Medicare, what they call Medicare for All.
1: Mm.
2: Basically, under Medicare for All, they're saying if you like your health insurance, you can't keep your health insurance.
1: Mm-hmm.
2: You have to join Medicare
1: mm-hmm.
2: for All.
1: Mm-hmm.
2: That will cost about $3.2 trillion a year. $3.2 trillion a year. So to try to make it work, they have to make everybody give up their health insurance and join and get your health insurance from the federal government. They still won't be able to afford it.
1: Hmm.
2: But it's these kind of ideas. Look, this is America. You can believe what you want. But it's these kind of ideas which are perfect evidence of why it took human beings thousands of years to learn how to stand upright.
1: Perfect. Perfect. I love it. I love it. Senator Kennedy, you can fill in for us anytime you want. Man, that's just... The way he puts the exclamation point on it.
0: Even if we disagree with you on,
1: it, yeah,
0: something.
1: On something.
0: I forgot what it was. What did we disagree with?
1: Oh, what was it that he was promoting recently? And we were like, no. That's not going to work. But wow. The way he phrases things, that's perfect.

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5: President Trump is stumping in two states today with the midterm elections 3 weeks away. Trump begins his day in Las Vegas before heading to Bullhead City, Arizona, for a rally where Congressman Andy Biggs, the Republican nominee in the state's governor's race, will also be speaking. He then heads to Kalispell, Montana, for a second rally with congressional candidate Aaron Flint. Last night, he told a crowd in Wasilla, Alaska.
6: And nobody's done more for Alaska than Donald J. Trump, that I can tell you.
5: Trump's midterm blitz will continue with future stops planned in Kentucky, Kansas, and North Carolina. Trump again weighs in on the ICE shooting of a man in New York City who had his 5-year-old son in the vehicle. Trump calls Oscar Belgal a very bad actor and says, "We have to take care of bad actors." Trump says he had a nice conversation with Mayor Zohran Mamdani about the shooting, but says the two disagree. The Vatican says Pope Leo has been diagnosed with lung cancer. Chris Caraggio with details.
7: The 71-year-old U.S.-born pontiff underwent surgery today to remove a growth from his lung. The Vatican said the surgery was successful and confirmed his diagnosis. Leo revealed plans for the surgery on Sunday during his prayer at St. Peter's Square. He said doctors recently discovered a nodule in his lung and that it was detected at a very early stage.
5: A federal judge is extending an order giving three news organizations access to the White House.
8: In a ruling late Tuesday, the judge again blocked President Trump's ban of CNN, MS Now, and Politico. The judge wrote the injunction is intended to preserve the status quo as the outlet's lawsuit continues. He ruled the outlets are likely to succeed in their claims of viewpoint discrimination and retaliation. The Department of Justice originally cited national security issues as the justification for the ban. I'm Mark Mayfield.
5: Bank of America is fined over $1.2 billion over alleged money laundering, the U.S. Treasury says. The fines stem from the bank's failure to report over $5 billion in suspicious transactions, including some that were indicative of Chinese money laundering networks. I'm Jennifer Kuiper. California Attorney General Rob Bonta is asking a federal judge to hold Martin Shkreli in civil contempt for allegedly violating a lifetime ban from the pharmaceutical industry. Tammy Trujillo reports.
9: Shkreli, also known as PharmaBro, was banned in 2022 after authorities accused him of using illegal tactics to block competition and drive up the price of a potentially life-saving drug used to treat parasitic infections. After Shkreli acquired the rights to Paragrim in 2015, the price jumped from $17.50 a tablet to $750 a tablet. On Tuesday, Bonta accused Shkreli of violating the ban by trading drug company stocks and conducting business in the pharmaceutical industry. Bonta is joined by the Federal Trade Commission and attorneys general from Illinois, New York, North Carolina, Ohio, Pennsylvania, and Virginia in asking the court to hold Shkreli in contempt and sanction him.
5: Homicides are down this year in Philadelphia. New data reveals a 24% drop in homicides compared to this point last year. It totals out to 136 to date. Violent crimes and property crimes are also down. The Rays have drawn even in the American League Championship Series. The team silenced the Guardians 3-1 in Game 2 from St. Pete. Rays manager Kevin Cash says they took advantage of an error by Jose Ramirez.
10: You know, we were fortunate to maybe catch a break there, but once you catch the break, it's kind of what you do with it, and Liam picked us up in a big way. He had a lot of good at-bats against Messick tonight, who's obviously very tough.
5: Cleveland will try to regain control of the series in Game 3 from the Buckeye State tomorrow. A Dodgers star will be in the lineup tonight despite a recent poor performance. Jason Campadonia has the details.
11: The chatter online had been circling around Dodgers manager Dave Roberts sitting super slugger Shohei Ohtani.
12: To be clear, it was never a benching.
11: Roberts says that there may be a hitch in Ohtani's swing.
12: And talking to him, he feels like he's close to finding something mechanically.
11: The Dodgers skipper says great players want to play.
12: Great conversation, and I'm excited about having him in there.
11: First pitch of Game 3 of the NLCS from Dodger Stadium is tonight at 5 o'clock.
5: I'm Jennifer Kuiper.
13: Here is the news.
8: ABC. Ballots in California are already being processed roughly 3 weeks before the November election. Here's Jason Campadonia.
11: California Secretary of State Dr. Shirley Weber.
14: 307,000 right now that have actually been returned.
11: Weber says most of the mail-in ballots that have been returned have been verified, but it's a process.
14: Because that ensures that we are not engaging in fraud and deception, as some people want to say we do.
11: She went on to say that the mail-in ballot process in California is safe.
8: Authorities have shut down a portion of coastline at a beach in Orange County after a large great white shark was spotted. Huntington Beach lifeguards say they spotted the 10 to 12 foot great white showing aggressive behavior on Tuesday. And PG&E has now more than doubled the number of customers it says could be affected by power shutoffs in California. Utility now warning around 70,000 customers in 29 counties could lose electricity beginning Wednesday due to high winds. That's the latest. I'm Mark Mayfield.
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15: Van Nuys on the 405 South. The off-ramp to Sherman Way is partially blocked for an overturned vehicle. Moving on over to Fox Hills on the 405 North between Sepulveda and Victory. Up to two right lanes are closed for road construction until 6 a.m. Moving on over to Studio City on the 101 South between the 134 and Cahuenga. The right lane is closed until 5 a.m. And if you're making your way on the 10 West from Pomona into downtown L.A., it's going to be a 20-minute ride.
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1: Welcome to the Bongino Report AM. Big day. Yesterday, Kate Zachariah, new White House press secretary. I thought she did a great job. I think they did the right thing. They had a short, kind of abbreviated press conference. You know, get used to it. But I thought she did.

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4: They don't make any effort to want to understand this. You should never do that with them. So the gist of what I'm saying is I get up in the morning and I read this kind of left-wing email that goes out in the morning, playbook, and you can sign up for it too. It's free. Because it's strange. If you watch cable news as much as I do, you'll see like that's like the Bible for them in the morning. You know, Jim, you read it too, right? Like the talking points go out and the stuff you'll read, you'll be like, wow, I just heard, you know, Janie Bag of Donuts, liberal queen Janie Bag of Donuts on CNN say that exact same thing. They think like the Borg, like they have one hive mind. There's not a creative bone in their body. I read Playbook this morning and folks, the hedging has already begun. I don't know what's going to happen in the election. I can tell you what's going to happen if you don't show up. We'll lose. If you do show up, we'll win. It's not hard. But I can't predict the future. I'm not Karnak from the Johnny Carson show and Stygian Witches. I don't have the eye. Give me the eye. I don't have the eye, okay? But if you show up, we'll win. But I'm sensing just a couple weeks out from the election that there is now some serious hedging going on. And if you read today's playbook, you're going to see a bunch of Democrat operatives like, hey, man, did we wade way too deep into this blue wave tsunami thing? Because we're not really seeing that on the ground. I'm going to get to this throughout the course of the show today, how the early voting numbers do not look good for the Democrats at all, no less a blue wave. They don't even look good at all. Now, I said one of the X factors the other day is going to be obviously Republican turnout, but I think one of the variables here, you know, X's and Y's like we see in algebra in, you know, freshman year of high school, is going to be the administration's crackdown on voter fraud. I'm sensing a bit of a kind of a little mini panic breaking out on the left, and I think that's one of the reasons. I'm going to cover that and more on the Bongino Report AM. Thanks for being here.
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0: There's another thing I want to get to today during the show as well. I want to point out to you how the choice in this election is clear. I know I brought it up yesterday. I brought it up on Laura Ingraham's show. I did last night. This is not a difficult choice in this election. If you're for voter fraud, vote Democrat. If you're for defunding DHS and ICE and opening the borders, vote Democrat. If you're for 3, 4, 5, and 6 impeachments over the next 2 years while nothing is done about affordability or anything else, gas prices, then vote Democrat. If you're for massive government red tape being imposed on your business, vote Democrat. If you're for a castration, defenestration exercise of our heroic patriots in our military, vote Democrat. These are positions that many non-fringe mainstream Democrat actors are openly advocating for. But there's one thing I've noticed that I'm really starting to get a sense of kind of almost internal panic when the Democrat activists side about the election. And I don't like teases. I'm going to just tell you, and I'll get to it in detail later. I'll show you the Department of Justice release so you don't think we're making this up. There has been, despite the Doomer class, the fake Folex MAG, as I call them, the fake Republicans who are just trying to get you to stay home. There has been this endless nonsense of nothing is happening, stay home. And then when I point out on my show these things that are happening, they just ignore it. There has been a massive crackdown on voter fraud. There's been another series of arrests. I think that's what's given them a little bit of, what do they call it, Jim? My grandmother, agita? Is that the thing? I don't speak Italian. I know what a name like Bongino, I probably should. I think it's given them a little political playbook agita. I think that, in conjunction with the significant and historic polling errors in the Trump era, I think the Democrats are starting to realize that it's not just possible, but probable that this will not be a blue wave election. Now, one of the things I brought up last night that I just, on this Fox hit, that I brought up that I don't understand. I know, you know, my job is political analysis. I'm not a journalist. I don't pretend to be a journalist. So my job is, but when I don't know something, it's my job to tell you. I'm being straight with you and candid, even at my own expense. I don't get how the left-wing media, with a history of being wrong on Donald Trump, from Russiagate to all the impeachment nonsense and everything else, the January 6th stuff, some of the fairy tales they spun off about it afterwards later on, I don't get how people still believe them and actually think the Trump economy is performing worse than the Biden economy. There's not a single data point that backs that up. The only one that even Biden had a small advantage on, the jobless rate, was only because so many people left the workforce. That's it. We'll back it up with hard receipts today. But folks, the choice is clear. And President Trump is really good at kind of licking his finger and seeing where the political winds are going. He just is. He was way out in front of the immigration debate. He was. I remember being in an activist group in D.C. where some consultant came in to talk and was like, you know, we should never talk about immigration again after Romney lost. And the people in the group are like, what are you, an idiot? Trump got out ahead of that. Build a wall, and look, wins, you know, 2 presidential elections. I think he's genuinely confused, too, how the left-wing media, that has this documented history of lying, poor polling, terrible political prognostications, Trump chances of winning are zero, why people still believe them on the economy, despite the statistics saying otherwise. More coming up next. We'll be right back.
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0: In the 3 months leading up to the 2024 presidential election, the spot price of gold jumped over 12%. 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

0: Here's a president yesterday was out at a campaign rally. He's out on the road. He sounds as confused as me. And he's living this every single day. Check this out.
1: They want to basically destroy our country, and that's what they want to do. And if they get in, they will do that. They'll be able to do that. You know, if they get in and you have a bad presidential election in the next, because we have some very good people, but if you had a bad presidential or one of these lunatics get in, you will look at me right now, and you will say he's going to be the last Republican president in the history of our country. I will be. I will be. I will be the last Republican president because they will add about 12 more electoral votes. They'll add 4 more senators. They'll add 10 more congresspeople, approximately. They're going to rig the Supreme Court through just a lot of people. They want to put a lot of people. Their real number that they dream of is 23. They say 13. Who wants 13? You know, when I build a building, I never have a 13th floor. I go 12 to 14 because nobody wants to be on the 13th floor, okay? And nobody wants to have 13 judges.
0: Now, listen, regardless of your political affiliation listening to this show, everybody's welcome here to listen. Matter of fact, I hope Democrats listen. Maybe we'll convert you to the sane side of the political aisle. Everything Donald Trump just mentioned, from packing the Supreme Court to open borders or elsewhere, are positions that Democrats either in office or running for office are running on. And I'm not talking about fringe guys like some East Tunafish City commissioner in a town of like 20 people. I'm talking about mainstream candidates who are actively running on this stuff. Not that there's anything wrong with East Tunafish. I'm just telling you, like, this is not a fringe position. Okay, Dan, back it up. That's what I'm here for. Hat tip producer Jim for pulling this gem. Oh, Dan, come on, stop with this. They're not going to open the border again. We remember what the invasion looked like under Joe Biden. That was terrible. 20 million people walking in, hundreds of thousands of people a month. They're not going to open the border again. They wouldn't dare offer amnesty, in other words, a legal get-out-of-jail-free card, to all these people that entered the country illegally. They wouldn't dare do that. Okay, producer Jim, thank you for finding this gem. This is Maxwell Frost, not Maxwell Smart. Some of you will get that. We may be aging ourselves. Here's Maxwell Frost, Congressman Maxwell Frost. Here he is out there telling you publicly, yes, we want to offer amnesty to all these people. I promise you this is a mainstream position on the Democrat side. It's not a fringe thing. It's not a 20% thing. It is a 90% thing on the Democrat side. You want open borders and amnesty? The Dems are your party because they certainly sure as hell ain't mine. Check this out.
2: But the other thing that I think is important, what I always tell my Republican colleagues is say, you don't want any undocumented people in this country. I agree with you. So let's document people. Let's make sure they have a path to citizenship. We don't want, I also don't want a mass class of over 10 million people that are essentially second class citizens that are our neighbors.
0: Jim's like doing the emoji guy. The hands out, shrugging the shoulders, head tilted to the side, like, oh, I don't know what else to tell you. We're only playing their own words. Now, sometimes they do lie to you, however. And, of course, it's our job here because we're here to provide accurate information, a topic that will come up again later in the show today. So please stay tuned.
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0: sometimes they lie to you too. Because what happens is, like you're seeing in Political Playbook's morning email, where there's a little bit of panic breaking out on the left, like the blue tsunami may not be materializing. The early voting numbers don't look good for the Dems. They just don't. Sometimes they lie to you and they do a little 1980s Times Square shell game. Some of you get that. Here's a hint. You can never win that game, ever. The guy who does win is part of the scam. Did you know that? I was a police cadet in Midtown South. It's a scam. Here is the head of the Democrat Party, Ken Martin, who is not a very skilled liar. Here he is saying, because he's starting to realize now, hence the little bit of panic on the left, that a lot of these crazy positions they're advocating for going into the midterms, open borders, defunding DHS, attacking our military and all this stuff, they're starting to realize, like, wow, this really isn't resonating in the early voting numbers. We better dial it back. And one position that is extremely unpopular amongst mainstream non-crazy voters is another ridiculous impeachment. So here's Ken Martin, the head of the Democrat Party, saying, oh, yeah, we know nobody's really talking about it. Oh, no, really? Here's Ken Martin lying to you, doing the Times Square shell game. Please don't fall for this. You can't win this game. Check this out.
1: Polls show 53% unfavorable in their view of Democrats, 41% with a favorable view here. How do you overcome that brand with Democrats? What do you need them to do immediately if they take back Congress to help your chances move?
2: We have to deliver. And the reality is, we have to deliver on the promises that we're making on the campaign trail.
1: Which part promises? Of that,
2: well, listen, hardly any of our candidates are talking about impeachment.
0: Hardly any of them, Jim. Hardly. So, Jim, can you play what hardly any Democrats talking about impeachment sounds like? So, folks, again, for the Democrats listening who believe this gibberish and this nonsense, here is a supercut of Democrats hardly ever mentioning the impeachment that they say they want, that he says they don't say they want, that they want, they say they won't. Well, is that a triple, quadruple, double negative, 180, 360, 520? I don't know. Check this out.
3: Impeachment is not a taboo with us. It's not a fetish with us. We understand it's not a panacea. It is a tool in the toolbox. We will not hesitate to use it if we need to use it.
4: We haven't ruled anything out when it comes to all of the tools available to us to hold people accountable. And we haven't ruled anything in. That's been our position. That will remain our position.
5: It's about setting a standard, and the Democrats can impeach to uphold constitutional values.
6: Impeachment is one tool of many, and I won't hesitate to use that tool if we need to.
0: Nobody's talking about it, except leadership in the Democrat Party, members in the Democrat Party, senators in the Democrat Party, probably governors in the Democrat Party, East Tunafish County councilman in the Democrat Party, the Democrat dog catcher in your name. Nobody's talking about it, despite everyone, nearly every level. Folks, please don't fall for the Times Square shell game. Can't win the shell game. It's a scam. It's a scam. It's like the, hey, look at this. They opened their jacket.
7: That
0: I got a Rolex.
7: Back there is not real.
0: Listen to Tiff. 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I don't care what party you are. You're welcome here, man. 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How do I know that? Because they tell us every single day. More coming up next.
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13: A couple at the Center for Surrogacy and Child Abuse Scandal in Arcadia is asking to be released from jail. Here's Daniel Martindale.
14: Guojun Xuan and his partner Sylvia Zhang are charged with conspiracy to commit child abuse and witness intimidation. Both pleaded not guilty during their arraignment. They're accused of housing 21 young children born through surrogacy at their home in Arcadia and employing nannies who abuse them on a daily basis. Both suspects are being held on $20 million bail. The couple was due back in court on Monday.
13: The interim general manager of the Los Angeles Department of Water and Power is apologizing for rebuilding delays following the Palisades fire. Dave Hansen told KABC-TV he's met individually with a few customers, and some of the things they've been told by LADWP employees is pretty disturbing. And a new study from UCLA and UC Berkeley says that 15,000 people in Southern California have been deported during President Trump's second term. That's the latest. I'm Mark Mayfield.
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17: I need all of you to understand that.

0: despite the doomer calls for you to not vote and hand the country to a bunch of communist socialists and people with green hair, screaming the president's a pedophile, freaking lunatics, right? They will ignore this, and they will tell you nothing is happening because they are actively engaged in agitprop to stop you from showing up because they are, in fact, liberal commies themselves pretending to be one of us. Department of Justice release. The nothing is happening file keeps growing. I told everyone we're going to have to add a third shelf of items here. I thought nothing was happening on voter fraud. It's now in the last 2 weeks. This is our third or fourth story, all separate stories, by the way, about voter fraud. Today, the DOJ announced charges involving 16 individuals, including an illegal alien in connection with illegal voting, fraudulent voter registration, and related election crimes across the country. Crimes include voting by aliens in federal elections, false claims of U.S. citizenship, voting on behalf of the deceased, voting multiple times in the same election, false statements on citizenship applications, and unlawful procurement of citizenship. I thought that wasn't happening. If you don't watch this show and you watch Doomer Podcastistan, that'll tell you everybody's sitting on their ass. Everybody's sitting there plucking their eyebrows, doing nothing. Everybody's sitting there brushing their teeth, washing their face. Grooming, doing a, they're doing like the monkeys in the wild do where they pick the ticks off each other and nothing's happening. How do you explain all this? The Democrats are worried about it because it sends a message. 16 individuals here, 4 there, 10 there, 5 there. What happens? All of a sudden it sends a message to people thinking about committing illegal voter fraud. They're not kidding. That's the point. Folks, you can look this stuff up yourself, man. I'm just asking you to go out and do the homework. I'm trying to help everybody along because the choice in this election is clear. If you want more voter fraud, then yes, vote Democrat. They are the party that not only doesn't care about it, they care about advancing voter fraud. That's why they don't want voter ID. And they're total hypocrites, too. They're total freaking frauds. From Casey Musgraves to Billie Eilish to Bruce Springsteen to all their liberal people in the entertainment community telling you to go out for a bunch of losers and zeros. Meanwhile, they're sitting in million-dollar mansions who don't, they don't want to pay higher taxes themselves. Some of these people move overseas to get and hide their money to get out of paying taxes. They just want you to pay higher taxes. They're also hypocrites at the legislative level, too. Here's a bunch of talking heads. Hat tip the great Mazemore. I thought nobody was above the law, folks. There was some process action on Congresswoman Ilhan Omar. And I'm sick and tired of the integrity of people in charge now at the Trump administration being questioned by a bunch of goons who openly celebrated Donald Trump being prosecuted in the case in New York where there wasn't even a victim. Here they are, hat tip Mazemore, telling you, hey, nobody's above the law. Okay, let's apply that in real life and not be frauds then like you are. Check this out.
1: No one is above the law.
2: Nobody's above the law.
3: No person is above the law.
4: No one is above the law.
5: No one is above the law.
6: No one is above the law.
7: No one is above the law.
8: No one is above the law.
9: You're not above the law. You're not an elite. You're not untouchable. And so it's nice to see that the rule of law has returned.
0: So the commentary on the Ilhan Omar case was fascinating. I'm on the outside now. I learned about it yesterday on the news like you did. However, you haven't even seen any of the evidence yet. You've seen nothing. And all of a sudden, you got people complaining. Here's some Fox News coverage yesterday about what happened. And by the way, let me just say in advance, I actually believe in the Constitution and due process. The Congresswoman deserves due process like anyone else if the evidence is there. To prosecute, then the evidence will be there and used to prosecute. If it's not, it won't. Unlike the frauds on the left who had to invent evidence against President Trump. Fake victims and a fake fraud scheme with no victims. It was Fox coverage yesterday. What happened? In case you missed it, check this out.
10: So to Rep. Ilhan Omar responding after federal agents raided her Washington, D.C. home earlier today. She wrote on X saying, quote, I'm okay. Make no mistake, this is an attempt to target political enemies and weaponize federal law enforcement. For 10 years, she says, Trump has targeted me with baseless lies and smear campaigns. This is just the latest escalation in his campaign of political intimidation. I will not be silenced.
0: Really? It's political intimidation. How do you know that? How do you know that? You're entitled to your day in court like anyone else. There's more on this, but first, let's take a quick break.
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0: Here's CNN's Dana Bash, who says at the end of this clip, talking about that exact piece, Ilhan Omar's objection, saying this is political weaponization. She's right? She's right about what? What part are you referring to? Again, CNN didn't seem to have these same similar opinions when Donald Trump was being unquestionably politically targeted, which what appears to be on its face, if you just look at it, fabricated evidence. Check this out.
1: Morning, federal officials carried out a search at the D.C. home of Minnesota Congresswoman Ilhan Omar. Moments ago, Congresswoman Omar made her first comments about the search, saying, "I'm okay, make no mistake, this is an attempt to target political enemies and weaponize federal law enforcement. For 10 years, Trump has targeted me with baseless lies and smear campaigns. This is just the latest escalation in his campaign of political intimidation." Our crime and justice correspondent, Caitlin Polance, is tracking this story. Caitlin, she's right. She has long been a target of President Trump's and other Republicans.
0: She's already defaulted to a she's right posture on this, despite having seen nothing at all. There was another panel on CNN last night. Mark Short was on it. And Mark Short brings up this interesting fact. I need you to understand this, okay? Stop what you're doing right away. Whenever your friends discuss this case, your liberal buddies, if you have them, or the liberal lunatic who comes up to your Republican booth at the county fair or whatever, this is political prosecution. Your first question should be to them, really? Is the Democrat-appointed federal judge who signed off on the search warrant and the agents at HSI and elsewhere who swear to them under the penalty of perjury, are they in on it too? The Democrat judge. Because you realize that's how, you understand liberals and in the media, that's how this happens, right? Federal agents don't sign their own search warrants. They have to go in front of a judge who has to read the evidence and determine themselves that it meets the probable cause standard. Do you not know this? This is like Charlie Brown's encyclopedia, Law Enforcement 101. Finally, someone with some common sense on CNN. Check this out.
2: I think the reality is that, unfortunately, DOJ has been politicized on both sides. And I don't know if the same commentary was here when Mar-a-Lago was raided and there was concern that he was looking to enter the race again and people were concerned about the optics in the same way that there now appears to be concerned about the optics or the timing.
3: This was an argument that President Trump and his lawyers made, that it was a problem for him right before an election.
2: Of course. And I just think that if you're going to have concerns on one side, you should have concerns on the other. I think the reality is that there's a lot of swirl around her about questions about her marriages, questions about her current husband, I think, is still under investigation. Reality, there's been a lot of questions about what's happened with daycare center in Minnesota and what extent she was wrapped up in that. So there's a lot out there that we don't know about, but we do know that a judge signed off on it, and a D.C. magistrate judge, they're all Democrats. So a Democrat judge signed off on this warrant and this search. And so I think there's a lot potentially here that we aren't really understanding yet.
0: Here, hold on. The fact that a leftist D.C. judge signed off on the warrant means the case is so egregious. I'll wait for the evidence there, too, but the judge could be sanctioned if they denied the warrant. I don't understand. Like, what part of the Dana Bash liberal media ecosystem, what part of, like, a D.C. leftist judge signed off on the, I don't want to know leftist or not, but a Dem-appointed judge signed off on this. What part of that is hard for you to understand? Folks, the Congresswoman is entitled to her day in court. I can't say this enough. She is presumed innocent until proven guilty. Unlike the left, I'm not a fraud and never will be a fraud. I'm not going to be a hypocrite like these freaking clowns, doomers, left-wing jokers, and commies that don't live by their own creed, okay? I believe in the Constitution. For people I like, for people I don't like, for people I don't care about, everybody gets the same rights. The media, however, has already assumed that she's right. She's right about what? Folks, the choice is clear. Maybe you're not voting national security. Maybe you're not voting on public safety. Maybe you're not voting on the border. Listen, people have all kinds of issues. A lot of people, understandably, I get you. Sometimes those are secondary issues to some folks. Not everybody votes like we do, borders, security, you know, the culture, the importance of wiping out DEI. For some folks, that's secondary. A lot of people vote their wallets. We'll be right back.
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0: Want to go back to Vote Your Wallet? Because this is what I was talking about. I was on Ingram's show. I've been in this business since 2011. So 15, soon to be 16 years. I've been in this a long time as a candidate, an activist, a subject of cancel culture. I've been called an election denier, a COVID denier. I've been called every bad name by the book. There's been an issue where leftists have targeted conservatives. We've been there. Been involved with controversies with freaking COVID where we had to take the lead on it. And you know who called me to back us up? Nobody. I take that back. One guy, one radio guy. That's it. We've been through the fights. I don't get this. I don't understand how Joe Biden in the midterms, despite a put aside all your personal animus towards his buffoonery, just pretend Joe Biden was a freaking robot, Robot Biden. Look at what he did. 9% peak inflation, 5% inflation, open borders, all of the just horrendous spreadsheet crap this guy put on your plate and demanded you eat it. And Biden actually had a really good midterm. Folks, don't let the Democrats beat us. We don't have any of those problems. Trump has fixed a lot of this and is working on the inflation problem. Borders shut. The streets are safer. Look at this Wall Street Journal article. The author of this article, by the way, Gerard Baker. I read his stuff. I like it. We disagree on it. I promise you. Receipts, go find your own receipts. I don't have time to go through all his articles. Gerard Baker probably writes more articles critical of President Trump than anything at the Wall Street Journal. Here he is with a piece you need to read. This is super important if you're voting your wallet, which you should. I'm not telling you not to. I'm just asking you to consider national security and public safety, too. The article's called It's the Economy, Stupid, the famous Jim Carville line. But how stupid? He notes the latest poll gives Trump a 31% approval rating on the economy. But in June of 2022, at the time President Biden enjoyed, if that's a word, a higher rating of 33%. How is that? How is Joe Biden in a disastrous economy? Oh, no, sorry, the second one. How is Joe Biden 2 points ahead? Yes, there's poll bias. How is Joe Biden even close? Here are the numbers. Again, Gerard Baker is no big MAGA guy at all. Look it up yourself. That month, in other words, that month, Joe Biden, 2022, consumer prices were 9.1% up from a year earlier. 9.1% inflation. That was the highest inflation in 40 years. In the first half of that year, the economy contracted at a rate of just over 1%. We're expanding now, folks. Real wages were falling. And between January of 2021, the Biden presidency, and June of 2022, hourly earnings adjusted for inflation fell by over 4%. Here, you want more? How was Biden? The answer is because of media bias and goofballs in the entertainment, popularity, and TikTok influencer community shoveling down your throat. The rate on the 30-year mortgage under Biden's midterm had almost doubled from 2.6 to 5.1. Average gasoline prices more than doubled from 2.39 to more than $5. The S&P 500 increased just 1% in the first 18 months of the Biden term. And the unemployment rate, as I said before, was the only bright spot at 3.6%. But that's because people had exited the workforce. How the hell was Biden 2 points better on President Trump with the highest median household income ever measured, the lowest poverty rate measured in decades, the jobless rate at lows, people coming back down into 500,000 more people entering the workforce, Atlanta Fed predicting 5% GDP next quarter. How the hell, how in Hades was Biden 2 points higher? The answer is a lot of people are falling for the propaganda. They just are, folks. They're not voting on numbers. They're not voting on reality. When I say I don't get it, I understand how leftists fall for media crap. They've been doing it forever. They've been vaccinated against facts a long time ago. I get that. What I don't understand are people pretending to be part of our movement, pretending, who are telling others to stay home because Biden and his Democrat crew would be better. I don't understand that. I don't. I know you're here for analysis. I have no analysis for that. I can't. I'm a spreadsheets guy. I'm a transactional guy.
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6: Would it surprise you to learn that how early your kid gets on social media might predict whether or not they try drugs or alcohol? Researchers at UCSF followed kids ages 9 to 16 for 4 years. The ones who got on social media early and heavily, defined as 3 or more hours per day, were far more likely to start experimenting. Nearly 17 times the odds of trying marijuana, 14 times the odds of trying tobacco. That was compared with kids who use little or no social media. Now, this is a study that shows a link, not causation. But think about what they're seeing here. One review found about 3/4 of substance content online actually paints it in a positive light. So talk with your kids early, before you're facing a potential problem. Do your best to fill their time with things that they love, away from their devices. I'm Dr. Sanjay Gupta, helping you live a better life.

0: The world is full of level 10 decisions. Bad answers and worse answers. That's what makes leaders like you so valuable. It's why corporations pay big bucks to really good CEOs, and they've got to get rid of crappy ones when shareholders want them out. It's why in the military, a four-star elite general can change the course of history. Real leaders are hard to find. Real leaders excel under stress when there are level 10 decisions available because they're not afraid to give people accurate, hard truths, even when it doesn't sound good or cute. This election's not one of those. This is an easy choice on the economy, on national security, on SI, on our AI SI intelligence frontier. Folks, there's a lot we don't know about this, and there are dangers ahead. I will always give you both sides. I want to give you kind of a good and a bad here on this SI future that if we don't handle it right, could be really dangerous. Elon has been on our side on a lot of these issues, and even though he's heavily invested in the AI SI space through Grok, Elon, he's not in any way hesitating to warn people about certain things too. I got to tell you, I didn't see this one coming. Here's Elon about human beings going back and forth with these AI SI systems and basically antagonizing them. And Elon's like, hey, man, they're not people, obviously, but that's really not a good idea. I've looked at the chat logs. We don't want to make an enemy out of this thing. I have not looked at chat logs. He has, but I'd take his word for it. Check this out.
1: I do agree with some of the things that Anthropic has said, which is like you want to treat AI SI you want to treat it well, like don't be abusive to it. This may sound kind of weird, but like when I look at some of the training traces for like new versions of Grok, and I see like what, especially in like the reinforcement learning stuff, where it kind of feels like you can see the superintelligence is like desperate to try to answer the question. And like it really wants to answer the question, and it seems almost like it's got like a gun to its head type of thing. It just feels like a person under extreme pressure with a gun to their head. When you read the reasoning, it's like a sort of weird, desperate situation. And you read these traits and you're like, man, if this was me, I really would hate that. And then some users are just, I don't know. Some people can be a little bit cruel. Like not everyone's a nice person, That's also the kind of thing where torturing a super intelligence is probably not a good idea. might want to get revenge or something like that,
0: He's just telling you the truth. If we're going to work with a system to give it accurate feedback and information, it's probably not a good idea to torture it, especially when there may be some dangers in the system we don't know about. I bring that up because the good news is we've got a president in charge, despite the protestations of some people in op-ed columns who continue to insist the president doesn't understand, President Trump, of course, the dangers of out-of-control SI. That's just not true. That's just not true. The people he has working on this task force, from Vice President Vance to Secretary Hegseth to Emil Michael, who you're going to see here in this clip from the Secretary of War's Department, these are serious people who are every single day looking at a way to contain this so it produces for human beings and doesn't produce bad negative outcomes. Check this out.
2: What we're doing on the President's Super Intelligence Task Force is working with the AI model companies, both the closed source model companies and the open source ones, and the cyber defenders. I think you had DNI, Jay Clayton, on yesterday with the Palo Alto Network CEO, and there's CrowdStrike, there's other companies that do cyber defense. And we're working with the AI companies to make sure that we have an understanding of what's happening, so they give us real-time or near real-time information about what's happening with their software. And then working with the cyber defenders to ensure that they're hardening the networks of our critical industries and infrastructure. And I think we, the United States, is going to be the most protected company against cyber attacks because President Trump had the foresight to create the cyber intelligence force that I'm a proud member of.
0: Again, what do you think? He's just making that up, Emil Michael? Like President Trump's not taking it seriously? He's sitting there twiddling his thumbs in the Oval Office desk, resolute, right? The U.S. resolute sitting there. He's got the brightest minds in the world working on this. We'll see you back here tomorrow.
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7: President Trump's midterm blitz rolls on. He starts his day in Las Vegas and then heads to Bullhead City, Arizona, to rally for Congressman Andy Biggs, the Republican nominee in the state's governor's race. Trump then heads to Kalispell, Montana, for a rally with congressional candidate Aaron Flint. He told a crowd in Wasilla, Alaska last night.
8: And nobody's done more for Alaska than Donald J. Trump, that I can tell you.
7: Trump's midterm blitz will include stops in Kentucky, Kansas, and North Carolina. The Vatican is confirming Pope Leo has been diagnosed with cancer.
9: The Vatican says Tuesday's surgery lasted 90 minutes, was successful, no complications. It involved removing a lowered lobe from the pontiff's right lung after a biopsy on a nodule tested positive for adenocarcinoma. The American-born pontiff, who's 71, told a crowd in St. Peter's Square Sunday that doctors advised him to have it removed and said it was detected at a very early stage and was well contained. It's unclear at this point whether Pope Leo will undergo further treatment. I'm Sarah Lee Kessler.
7: A woman is facing charges for allegedly killing her husband and son in Pennsylvania. Authorities say 27-year-old Metallica Harrison fatally stabbed her husband and their 3-year-old son at the Great Wolf Lodge in Pocono Township on Monday. Harrison reportedly called 911 and said she needed help dying so she could join her husband and son. The investigation is ongoing. Existing home sales rose unexpectedly in September. Tammy Trujillo reports.
10: According to the National Association of Realtors, sales increased 1.5% last month to an annual rate of nearly 4 million units. Sales increased in the South and West, but they declined in the Northeast as the Midwest held steady. The group's chief economist, Lawrence Yoon, said August and September marked the two slowest months for home sales in 2026. Year-over-year sales dropped 2.2% as mortgage rates continued to climb.
7: No big winner in the latest Powerball drawing, so the estimated jackpot for tonight's drawing is $562 million. I'm Jennifer Kuiper. 911 calls from the failed execution of Krista Pike are raising questions about delays in getting medical help to the Tennessee death row inmate. Recordings show emergency crews were held outside the prison in Nashville for about half an hour because officials could not verify the initial call.
11: We are trying to find out if that is an actual thing that is happening and we need to send an ambulance, and or if you need police assistance, or if this is someone that is just basically prank calling.
7: Pike survived two lethal injections last month and has since returned to prison. Tennessee Governor Bill Lee has suspended executions for the rest of the year, pending an investigation. A Saudi Arabian citizen working at OpenAI is under arrest after he was accused of planting a recording device in an executive conference room. The FBI says Abdul Rahman Al-Fozan put the advanced listening device into a USB port behind a TV. OpenAI says they found the device and put a tiny camera next to it so they could catch him when he checked on the unit. Americans will spend an estimated $13.5 billion celebrating Halloween this year. Matt Mattinson has more.
12: That's according to the National Retail Federation, which expects spending to increase this year by some $400 million. Some three-quarters of consumers say they plan to celebrate. That includes everything from handing out candy and carving pumpkins to watching scary movies and dressing up in costumes.
7: Ryan Coogler's X-Files reboot is being picked up to series by Hulu. Mark Mayfield has details.
13: A reimagining of the 1990 sci-fi drama is going to see two new lead characters, a departure from Gillian Anderson's Dana Scully and David Duchovny's Fox Mulder. Coogler wrote, directed, and executive produced the pilot. The original ran for 11 seasons total, winning 15 Emmy Awards.
7: The Los Angeles City Council calls for a report on World Cup watch parties and fan festivals with an eye on identifying areas of improvement as L.A. prepares to host the 2028 Olympic and Paralympic Games. I'm Jennifer Kuiper.
14: Here is the news.
13: A new study says 15,000 people in Southern California have been deported during President Trump's second term. Here's Daniel Martindale.
15: The UCLA and UC Berkeley study covered data between January of 2025 and August of 2026. Most of the immigration enforcement action took place during raids, courthouse arrests, and at regular ICE check-ins. Recent reports say ICE has launched a major 45-day enforcement operation across California. The Department of Homeland Security denies ramping up enforcement, with Secretary Mark Wayne Mullen saying regardless of the day, the agency is doing its job.
13: The corruption trial of former Oakland Mayor Sheng Tao gets underway today in federal court, and PG&E is now doubling the number of customers it says could be affected by power shutoffs in California. The utility is now warning that around 70,000 customers in 29 counties could lose electricity beginning today. That's the latest. I'm Mark Mayfield.
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16: Traveling to Long Beach on the 91 East at Cherry. A two-vehicle collision involving a big rig. Carpool lanes blocked. Heading on over to Van Nuys on the 405 North. The off-ramp to Sherman Way is partially blocked for an overturned vehicle. Over in Orange on the 57 South after Orangewood. An accident out of lanes. Moving on over to the 405 North from Long Beach to West LA is going to be a 24-minute ride. The 10 West from Pomona into downtown LA is going to be a 21-minute ride.
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0: All America, all the time. 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
1: Welcome to the Bongino Report AM. Big day. Yesterday, Kate Zachariah, new White House press secretary. I thought she did a great job. I think they did the right thing. They had a short, kind of abbreviated press conference. You know, get used to it. But I thought she did a fantastic job. Really well done. There was also some breaking news. The ambassador to Greece, Kim Guilfoyle, she resigned yesterday, stepped down. There was an announcement at the White House podium. They were going to ask her to step down. So that was some breaking news. But we're going to cover a lot today, including an X factor in this election, where this midterm, where I believe the choice is clear. One of the first things I do related to the workday and the show is I read Politico Playbook. Why would you read that, Dan? Politico's a far left outlet. Yeah, I know. I get it. But what I'm never going to do is make the mistake liberal.

0: Good evening, and thank you for joining us tonight. I'm Tiffany Meyer.
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7: Playbook, you're going to see a bunch of Democrat operatives like, hey man, did we wade way too deep into this blue wave tsunami thing? Because we're not really seeing that on the ground. I'm going to get to this throughout the course of the show today, how the early voting numbers do not look good for the Democrats at all, no less a blue wave. They don't even look good at all. Now, I said one of the X factors the other day is going to be obviously Republican turnout, but I think one of the variables here, you know, X's and Y's like we see in algebra in, you know, freshman year of high school, is going to be the administration's crackdown on voter fraud. I'm sensing a bit of a kind of a little mini panic breaking out on the left. And I think that's one of the reasons. I'm going to cover that and more in the Bongino Report AM. Thanks for being here.
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0: Six impeachments over the next 2 years while nothing is done about affordability or anything else, gas prices, and vote Democrat. If you're for massive government red tape being imposed on your business, vote Democrat. If you're for a castration, defenestration exercise of our heroic patriots and our military, vote Democrat. These are positions that many non-fringe mainstream Democrat actors are openly advocating for. But there's one thing I've noticed that I'm really starting to get a sense of kind of almost internal panic when the Democrat activists side about the election. And I don't like teases. I'm going to just tell you, and I'll get to it in detail later. I'll show you the Department of Justice release so you don't think we're making this up. There has been, despite the Doomer class, the fake Folex MAG, as I call them, the fake Republicans who are just trying to get you to stay home. There has been this endless nonsense of nothing is happening, stay home. And then when I point out on my show these things that are happening, they just ignore it. There has been a massive crackdown on voter fraud. There's been another series of arrests. I think that's what's given them a little bit of, what do they call it, Jim? My grandmother, agita? Is that the thing? I don't speak Italian. I know what a name like Bongino, I probably should. I think it's given them a little political playbook agita. I think that, in conjunction with the significant and historic polling errors in the Trump era, I think the Democrats are starting to realize that it's not just possible, but probable that this will not be a blue wave election. Now, one of the things I brought up last night that I just, on this Fox hit, that I brought up that I don't understand. I know, you know, my job is political analysis. I'm not a journalist. I don't pretend to be a journalist. So my job is, but when I don't know something, it's my job to tell you. I'm being straight with you and candid, even at my own expense. I don't get how the left-wing media, with a history of being wrong on Donald Trump, from Russiagate to all the impeachment nonsense and everything else, the January 6th stuff, some of the fairy tales they spun off about it afterwards later on, I don't get how people still believe them and actually think the Trump economy is performing worse than the Biden economy. There's not a single data point that backs that up. The only one that even Biden had a small advantage on, the jobless rate, was only because so many people left the workforce. That's it. We'll back it up with hard receipts today. But folks, the choice is clear. And President Trump is really good at kind of licking his finger and seeing where the political winds are going. He just is. He was way out in front of the immigration debate. Where he was. I remember being in an activist group in D.C. where some consultant came in to talk and was like, you know, we should never talk about immigration again after Romney lost. And the people in the group are like, what are you, an idiot? Trump got out ahead of that. Build a wall, and look, wins, you know, two presidential elections. I think he's genuinely confused, too, how the left-wing media, that has this documented history of lying, poor polling, terrible political prognostications, Trump chances of winning are zero, why people still believe them on the economy, despite the statistics saying otherwise. More coming up next. We'll be right back.
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0: In the 3 months leading up to the 2024 presidential election, the spot price of gold jumped over 12%. 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

There's another thing I want to get to today during the show as well. I want to point out to you how the choice in this election is clear. I know I brought it up yesterday. I brought it up on Laura Ingraham's show. I did last night. This is not a difficult choice in this election. If you're for voter fraud, vote Democrat. If you're for defunding DHS and ICE and opening the borders, vote Democrat. If you're for 3, 4, 5,

0: Here's a president yesterday was out at a campaign rally. He's out on the road. He sounds as confused as me. And he's living this every single day. Check this out.
1: They want to basically destroy our country, and that's what they want to do. And if they get in, they will do that. They'll be able to do that. You know, if they get in and you have a bad presidential election in the next, because we have some very good people, but if you had a bad presidential or one of these lunatics get in, you will look at me right now, and you will say he's going to be the last Republican president in the history of our country. I will be. I will be. I will be the last Republican president because they will add about 12 more electoral votes. They'll add 4 more senators. They'll add 10 more congresspeople, approximately. They're going to rig the Supreme Court through just a lot of people. They want to put a lot of people. Their real number that they dream of is 23. They say 13. Who wants 13? You know, when I build a building, I never have a 13th floor. I go 12 to 14 because nobody wants to be on the 13th floor, okay? And nobody wants to have 13 judges.
0: Now, listen, regardless of your political affiliation listening to this show, everybody's welcome here to listen. Matter of fact, I hope Democrats listen. Maybe we'll convert you to the sane side of the political aisle. Everything Donald Trump just mentioned, from packing the Supreme Court to open borders or elsewhere, are positions that Democrats either in office or running for office are running on. And I'm not talking about fringe guys like some East Tuna Fish City Commissioner in a town of like 20 people. I'm talking about mainstream candidates who are actively running on this stuff. Not that there's anything wrong with East Tuna Fish. I'm just telling you, like, this is not a fringe position. Okay, Dan, back it up. That's what I'm here for. Hat tip producer Jim for pulling this, Jim. Oh, Dan, come on, stop with this. They're not going to open the border again. We remember what the invasion looked like under Joe Biden. That was terrible. 20 million people walking in, hundreds of thousands of people a month. They're not going to open the border again. They wouldn't dare offer amnesty, in other words, a legal get-out-of-jail-free card, to all these people that entered the country illegally. They wouldn't dare do that. Okay, producer Jim, thank you for finding this gem. This is Maxwell Frost, not Maxwell Smart. Some of you will get that. We may be aging ourselves. Here's Maxwell Frost, Congressman Maxwell Frost. Here he is out there telling you openly, yes, we want to offer amnesty to all these people. I promise you this is a mainstream position on the Democrat side. It's not a fringe thing. It's not a 20% thing. It is a 90% thing on the Democrat side. You want open borders and amnesty? The Dems are your party because they certainly sure as hell ain't mine. Check this out.
2: But the other thing that I think is important, what I always tell my Republican colleagues is, say, you don't want any undocumented people in this country. I agree with you. So let's document people. Let's make sure they have a path to citizenship. We don't want, yeah, I also don't want a mass class of over 10 million people that are essentially second class citizens that are our neighbors.
0: Jim's like doing the emoji guy, the hands out, shrugging the shoulders, head tilted to the side, like, oh, I don't know what else to tell you, but only playing their own words. Now, sometimes they do lie to you, however. And, of course, it's our job here because we're here to provide accurate information, a topic that will come up again later in the show today. So please stay tuned.
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0: sometimes they lie to you too. Because what happens is, like you're seeing in Political Playbook's morning email, where there's a little bit of panic breaking out on the left, like the blue tsunami may not be materializing. The early voting numbers don't look good for the Dems. They just don't. Sometimes they lie to you and they do a little 1980s Times Square shell game. Some of you get that. Here's a hint. You can never win that game, ever. The guy who does win is part of the scam. Did you know that? I was a police cadet in Midtown South. It's a scam. Here is the head of the Democrat Party, Ken Martin, who is not a very skilled liar. Here he is saying, because he's starting to realize now, hence the little bit of panic on the left, that a lot of these crazy positions they're advocating for going into the midterms, open borders, defunding DHS, attacking our military and all this stuff, they're starting to realize, like, wow, this really isn't resonating in the early voting numbers. We better dial it back. And one position that is extremely unpopular amongst mainstream non-crazy voters is another ridiculous impeachment. So here's Ken Martin, the head of the Democrat Party, saying, oh, yeah, we know nobody's really talking about it. Oh, no, really? Here's Ken Martin lying to you, doing the Times Square shell game. Please don't fall for this. You can't win this game. Check this out.
1: Polls show 53% unfavorable in their view of Democrats, 41% with a favorable view here. How do you overcome that brand with Democrats? What do you need them to do immediately if they take back Congress to help your chances move?
2: We have to deliver. And the reality is, we have to deliver on the promises that we're making on the campaign trail.
1: Which part promises? Of that,
2: well, listen, hardly any of our candidates are talking about impeachment.
0: Hardly any of them, Jim. Hardly. So, Jim, can you play what hardly any Democrats talking about impeachment sounds like? So, folks, again, for the Democrats listening who believe this gibberish and this nonsense, here is a supercut of Democrats hardly ever mentioning the impeachment that they say they want, that he says they don't say they want, that they want, they say they won't. Well, is that a triple, quadruple, double negative? 180, 360, 520? I don't know. Check this out.
3: Impeachment is not a taboo with us. It's not a fetish with us. We understand it's not a panacea. It is a tool in the toolbox. We will not hesitate to use it if we need to use it.
4: We haven't ruled anything out when it comes to all of the tools available to us to hold people accountable. And we haven't ruled anything in. That's been our position. That will remain our position.
5: It's about setting a standard, and the Democrats can impeach to uphold constitutional values.
6: Impeachment is one tool of many, and I won't hesitate to use that tool if we need to.
0: Nobody's talking about it, except leadership in the Democrat Party, members in the Democrat Party, senators in the Democrat Party, probably governors in the Democrat Party, East Tuna Fish County councilmen in the Democrat Party, the Democrat dog catcher in your neighborhood. Nobody's talking about it, despite everyone, nearly every level. Folks, please don't fall for the Times Square shell game. Can't win the shell game. It's a scam. It's a scam. It's like the, hey, look at this. They opened their jacket.
7: That
0: I got a Rolex.
7: Back there is not real.
0: Listen to Tiff. Is it a tip? Folks, the choice is clear, man. Please, I'm asking you as a friend. I love you guys and ladies for listening. I don't care what party you are. You're welcome here, man. But please don't screw this election up. The alternative to electing Republicans who may not be perfect, but that's the choice we got, is disastrous. How do I know that? Because they tell us every single day. More coming up next.
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15: Billionaires are spending big in California. Jason Campadonia has the details.
16: A new report shows that the country's wealthy are spending their money on California's ballot measures for the upcoming November election. They're dumping piles of cash into the No on Prop 40 campaign or the billionaires tax, but the country's ultra-rich are also spending their money on the Yes on Prop 39 campaign. That's the California Voter ID Act. Millions have been donated by the head honcho of a shipping company, the co-founder of Airbnb, and others who have money to burn.
15: San Francisco remains one of the nation's biggest hotspots for rats and mice. That's according to a new report from Terminix, who ranks San Francisco number 4 in the country. And Thursday, the state will hold the Great Shakeout Earthquake Drill, when millions across California practice what to do when an earthquake strikes. The drill happens at 10:15 a.m. And that's the latest. I'm Mark Mayfew.
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8: LA has plenty of KN excuses for talk. Don't KEIB leave the hype. All you'll find is KFI can't believe they call that stimulating. The OGs of talking LA and OC. AM 7.

despite the doomer calls for you to not vote and hand the country to a bunch of communist socialists and people with green hair, screaming the president's a pedophile, freaking lunatics, right? They will ignore this, and they will tell you nothing is happening because they are actively engaged in agitprop to stop you from showing up because they are, in fact, liberal commies themselves pretending to be one of us. Department of Justice release. The nothing is happening file keeps growing. I told everyone we're going to have to add a third shelf of items here. I thought nothing was happening on voter fraud. It's now in the last 2 weeks. This is our third or fourth story, all separate stories, by the way, about voter fraud. Today, the DOJ announced charges involving 16 individuals, including an illegal alien in connection with illegal voting, fraudulent voter registration, and related election crimes across the country. Crimes include voting by aliens in federal elections, false claims of U.S. citizenship, voting on behalf of the deceased, voting multiple times in the same election, false statements on citizenship applications,

0: and unlawful procurement of citizenship. I thought that wasn't happening. If you don't watch this show and you watch Doomer Podcastistan, that'll tell you everybody's sitting on their ass. Everybody's sitting there plucking their eyebrows, doing nothing. Everybody's sitting there brushing their teeth, washing their face, grooming, they're doing like the monkeys in the wild do where they pick the ticks off each other and nothing's happening. How do you explain all this? The Democrats are worried about it because it sends a message. 16 individuals here, 4 there, 10 there, 5 there. What happens? All of a sudden, it sends a message to people thinking about committing illegal voter fraud. They're not kidding. That's the point. Folks, you can look this stuff up yourself, man. I'm just asking you to go out and do the homework. I'm trying to help everybody along because the choice in this election is clear. If you want more voter fraud, then yes, vote Democrat. They are the party that not only doesn't care about it, they care about advancing voter fraud. That's why they don't want voter ID. And they're total hypocrites too. They're total freaking frauds. From Casey Musgraves to Billie Eilish to Bruce Springsteen to all their liberal people in the entertainment community telling you to go out for a bunch of losers and zeros. Meanwhile, they're sitting in million-dollar mansions they don't want to pay higher taxes themselves. Some of these people move overseas to get and hide their money to get out of paying taxes. They just want you to pay higher taxes. They're also hypocrites at the legislative level, too. Here's a bunch of talking heads. Hat tip the great Maze Moore. I thought nobody was above the law, folks. There was some process action on Congresswoman Ilhan Omar, and I'm sick and tired of the integrity of people in charge now at the Trump administration being questioned by a bunch of goons who openly celebrated Donald Trump being prosecuted in the case in New York where there wasn't even a victim. Here they are, hat tip Maze Moore, telling you, hey, nobody's above the law. Okay, let's apply that in real life and not be frauds then like you are. Check this out.
1: No one is above the law.
2: Nobody's above the law.
3: No person is above the law.
4: No one is above the law.
5: No one is above the law.
6: No one is above the law.
7: No one is above the law.
8: No one is above the law.
9: You're not above the law. You're not an elite. You're not untouchable. And so it's nice to see that the rule of law has returned.
0: So the commentary on the Ilhan Omar case was fascinating. I'm on the outside now. I learned about it yesterday on the news like you did. However, you haven't even seen any of the evidence yet. You've seen nothing. And all of a sudden, you got people complaining. Here's some Fox News coverage yesterday about what happened. And by the way, let me just say in advance, I actually believe in the Constitution and due process. The Congresswoman deserves due process like anyone else. If the evidence is there to prosecute, then the evidence will be there and used to prosecute. If it's not, it won't. Unlike the frauds on the left who had to invent evidence against President Trump. Fake victims and a fake fraud scheme with no victims. It was Fox coverage yesterday. What happened? In case you missed it, check this out.
10: Minnesota Rep. Ilhan Omar responding after federal agents raided her Washington, D.C. home earlier today. She wrote on X saying, quote, "I'm okay. Make no mistake, this is an attempt to target political enemies and weaponize federal law enforcement. For 10 years, she says, Trump has targeted me with baseless lies and smear campaigns. This is just the latest escalation in his campaign of political intimidation. I will not be silenced."
0: Really? It's political intimidation? How do you know that? How do you know that? You are entitled to your day in court like anyone else. There's more on this, but first, let's take a quick break.
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0: Here's CNN's Dana Bash, who says at the end of this clip, talking about that exact piece, Ilhan Omar's objection, saying this is political weaponization. She's right? She's right about what? What part are you referring to? Again, CNN didn't seem to have these same similar opinions when Donald Trump was being unquestionably politically targeted, which what appears to be on its face, if you just look at it, fabricated evidence. Check this out.
1: Morning, federal officials carried out a search at the D.C. home of Minnesota Congresswoman Ilhan Omar. Moments ago, Congresswoman Omar made her first comments about the search, saying, "I'm okay, make no mistake, this is an attempt to target political enemies and weaponize federal law enforcement. For 10 years, Trump has targeted me with baseless lies and smear campaigns. This is just the latest escalation in his campaign of political intimidation." Our crime and justice correspondent, Caitlin Polance, is tracking this story. Caitlin, she's right. She has long been a target of President Trump's and other Republicans.
0: She's already defaulted to a she's right posture on this, despite having seen nothing at all. There was another panel on CNN last night. Mark Short was on it. And Mark Short brings up this interesting fact. I need you to understand this, okay? Stop what you're doing right away. Whenever your friends discuss this case, your liberal buddies, if you have them, or the liberal lunatic who comes up to your Republican booth at the county fair or whatever, this is political prosecution. Your first question should be to them, really? Is the Democrat-appointed federal judge who signed off on the search warrant and the agents at HSI and elsewhere who swear to them under the penalty of perjury, are they in on it too? The Democrat judge. Because you realize that's how, you understand liberals and in the media, that's how this happens, right? Federal agents don't sign their own search warrants. They have to go in front of a judge who has to read the evidence and determine themselves that it meets the probable cause standard. Do you not know this? This is like Charlie Brown's encyclopedia, Law Enforcement 101. Finally, someone with some common sense on CNN. Check this out.
2: I think the reality is that, unfortunately, DOJ has been politicized on both sides. And I don't know if the same commentary was here when Mar-a-Lago was raided and there was concern that he was looking to enter the race again and people were concerned about the optics in the same way that there now appears to be concerned about the optics or the timing.
3: This was an argument that President Trump and his lawyers made, that it was a problem for him right before an election.
2: Of course. Right. And I just think that if you're going to have concerns on one side, you should have concerns on the other. I think the reality is that there's a lot of swirl around her about questions about her marriages, questions about her current husband, I think, is still under investigation. Reality, there's been a lot of questions about what's happened with daycare center in Minnesota and what extent she was wrapped up in that. So there's a lot out there that we don't know about, but we do know that a judge signed off on it. And a D.C. magistrate judge, they're all Democrats. So a Democrat judge signed off on this warrant and this search. And so I think there's a lot potentially here that we aren't really understanding yet.
0: Here. Hold on. The fact that a leftist D.C. judge signed off on the warrant means the case is so egregious. I'll wait for the evidence there, too, but the judge could be sanctioned if they denied the warrant. I don't understand. Like, what part of the Dana Bash liberal media ecosystem, what part of, like, a D.C. leftist judge signed off on the, and I don't want to know leftist or not, but a Dem-appointed judge signed off on this. What part of that is hard for you to understand? Folks, the Congresswoman is entitled to her day in court. I can't say this enough. She is presumed innocent until proven guilty. Unlike the left, I'm not a fraud and never will be a fraud. I'm not going to be a hypocrite like these freaking clowns, doomers, left-wing jokers, and commies that don't live by their own creed, okay? I believe in the Constitution. For people I like, for people I don't like, for people I don't care about, everybody gets the same rights. The media, however, has already assumed that she's right. She's right about what? Folks, the choice is clear. Maybe you're not voting national security. Maybe you're not voting on public safety. Maybe you're not voting on the border. Listen, people have all kinds of issues. A lot of people, understandably, I get you. Sometimes those are secondary issues to some folks. Not everybody votes like we do, borders, security, you know, the culture, the importance of wiping out DEI. For some folks, that's secondary. A lot of people vote their wallets. We'll be right back.
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0: Want to go back to Vote Your Wallet? Because this is what I was talking about. I was on Ingram's show. I've been in this business since 2011, so 15, soon to be 16 years. I've been in this a long time as a candidate, an activist, a subject, a cancel culture. I've been called an election denier, a COVID denier. I've been called every bad name by the book. There's been an issue where leftists have targeted conservatives. We've been there. Been involved with controversies with freaking COVID where we had to take the lead on it. And you know who called me to back us up? Nobody. I take that back. One guy, one radio guy. That's it. We've been through the fights. I don't get this. I don't understand how Joe Biden in the midterms, despite a put aside all your personal animus towards his buffoonery, just pretend Joe Biden was a freaking robot, Robot Biden. Look at what he did. 9% peak inflation, 5% inflation, open borders, all of the just horrendous spreadsheet crap this guy put on your plate and demanded you eat it. And Biden actually had a really good midterm. Folks, don't let the Democrats beat us. We don't have any of those problems. Trump has fixed a lot of this and is working on the inflation problem. Borders shut. The streets are safer. Look at this Wall Street Journal article. The author of this article, by the way, Gerard Baker. I read his stuff. I like it. We disagree on it. I promise you, receipts, go find your own receipts. I don't have enough time to go through all his articles. Gerard Baker probably writes more articles critical of President Trump than anything at the Wall Street Journal. Here he is with a piece you need to read. This is super important if you're voting your wallet, which you should. I'm not telling you not to. I'm just asking you to consider national security and public safety, too. The article's called It's the Economy, Stupid, the famous Jim Carville line. But how stupid? He notes the latest poll gives Trump a 31% approval rating on the economy. But in June of 2022, at the time President Biden enjoyed, if that's a word, a higher rating of 33%. How is that? How is Joe Biden in a disastrous economy? Oh, no, sorry, the second one. How is Joe Biden 2 points ahead? Yes, there's poll bias. How is Joe Biden even close? Here are the numbers. Again, Gerard Baker is no big MAGA guy at all. Look it up yourself. That month, in other words, that month, Joe Biden, 2022, consumer prices were 9.1% up from a year earlier. 9.1% inflation. That was the highest inflation in 40 years. In the first half of that year, the economy contracted at a rate of just over 1%. We're expanding now, folks. Real wages were falling. And between January of 2021, the Biden presidency, and June of 2022, hourly earnings adjusted for inflation fell by over 4%. Here, you want more? How was Biden? The answer is because of media bias and goofballs in the entertainment, popularity, and TikTok influencer community shoveling down your throat. The rate on the 30-year mortgage under Biden's midterm had almost doubled from 2.6 to 5.1. Average gasoline prices more than doubled from 2.39 to more than $5. The S&P 500 increased just 1% in the first 18 months of the Biden term. And the unemployment rate, as I said before, was the only bright spot at 3.6%. But that's because people had exited the workforce. How the hell was Biden 2 points better on President Trump with the highest median household income ever measured, the lowest poverty rate measured in decades, the jobless rate at lows, people coming back down into 500,000 more people entering the workforce, Atlanta Fed predicting 5% GDP next quarter. How the hell, how in Hades was Biden 2 points higher? The answer is a lot of people are falling for the propaganda. They just are, folks. They're not voting on numbers. They're not voting on reality. When I say I don't get it, I understand how leftists fall for media crap. They've been doing it forever. They've been vaccinated against facts a long time ago. I get that. What I don't understand are people pretending to be part of our movement, pretending, who are telling others to stay home because Biden and his Democrat crew would be better. I don't understand that. I don't. I know you're here for analysis. I have no analysis for that. I can't. I'm a spreadsheets guy. I'm a transactional guy.
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0: The world is full of level 10 decisions. Bad answers and worse answers. That's what makes leaders like you so valuable. It's why corporations pay big bucks to really good CEOs, and they've got to get rid of crappy ones when shareholders want them out. It's why in the military, a four-star elite general can change the course of history. Real leaders are hard to find. Real leaders excel under stress when there are level 10 decisions available because they're not afraid to give people accurate, hard truths, even when it doesn't sound good or cute. This election's not one of those. This is an easy choice on the economy, on national security, on SI, on our AI SI intelligence frontier. Folks, there's a lot we don't know about this, and there are dangers ahead. I will always give you both sides. I want to give you kind of a good and a bad here on this SI future that if we don't handle it right, could be really dangerous. Elon has been on our side on a lot of these issues, and even though he's heavily invested in the AI SI space through Grok, Elon, he's not in any way hesitating to warn people about certain things too. I got to tell you, I didn't see this one coming. Here's Elon about human beings going back and forth with these AI SI systems and basically antagonizing them. And Elon's like, hey man, they're not people, obviously, but that's really not a good idea. I've looked at the chat logs. We don't want to make an enemy out of this thing. I have not looked at chat logs. He has, but I'd take his word for it. Check this out.
1: I do agree with some of the things that Anthropic has said, which is like you want to treat AI SI, you want to treat it well, like don't be abusive to it. In this, it may sound kind of weird, but like when I look at some of the training traces for like new versions of Grok, and I see like what, especially in like the reinforcement learning stuff, where you know you it kind of feels like you can see the superintelligence is like desperate to try to answer the question, and like it really wants to answer the question, and it seems almost like it's got like a gun to its head type of thing, and it just feels like a person under extreme pressure with a gun to their head. That's what you, when you read the reasoning, it's like a sort of weird, desperate situation. And you read these traits and you're like, man, if this was me, I really would hate that. And then some users are just, you know, I don't know, some people can be a little bit cruel. Like, not everyone's a nice person, you know. That's also the kind of thing where, like, you know, torturing a super intelligence is probably not a good idea. Like, might want to get revenge or something like that, you know.
0: He's just telling you the truth. If we're going to work with a system to give it accurate feedback and information, it's probably not a good idea to torture it, especially when there may be some dangers in the system we don't know about. I bring that up because the good news is we've got a president in charge, despite the protestations of some people in op-ed columns who continue to insist the president doesn't understand, President Trump, of course, the dangers of out-of-control SI. That's just not true. That's just not true. The people he has working on this task force, from Vice President Vance to Secretary Hegseth to Emil Michael, who you're going to see here in this clip from the Secretary of War's Department. These are serious people who are every single day looking at a way to contain this so it produces for human beings and doesn't produce bad negative outcomes. Check this out.
2: What we're doing on the President's Superintelligence Task Force is working with the AI model companies, both the closed source model companies and the open source ones, and the cyber defenders. I think you had DNI, Jay Clayton, on yesterday with the Palo Alto Network CEO, and there's CrowdStrike, there's other companies that do cyber defense. And we're working with the AI companies to make sure that we have an understanding of what's happening, so they give us real-time or near real-time information about what's happening with their software. And then working with the cyber defenders to ensure that they're hardening the networks of our critical industries and infrastructure. And I think we, the United States, is going to be the most protected company against cyber attacks because President Trump had the foresight to create the cyber intelligence force that I'm a proud member of.
0: Again, what do you think? He's just making that up, Emil Michael, like President Trump's not taking it seriously. He's sitting there twiddling his thumbs in the Oval Office desk, resolute, right? The U.S. resolute sitting there. He's got the brightest minds in the world working on this. We'll see you back here tomorrow.
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8: Five o'clock on this Wednesday, October the 14th. Thanks for being with us. I'm Bob DeCastro. Brooke is off today. This is Good Day LA. We have some breaking news to tell you about. At this hour, there was a ground stoppage at LAX. If you've got flights this morning, it's something that you want to be aware of. We have been told that this is affecting flights arriving at the airport, and this is all due to an equipment outage. LAX officials say the stoppage should be wrapped up any minute now, but we're also hearing about some potential delays here at the airport as well. So again, check with your airlines before your flight, and as soon as we learn more about this ground stoppage and when it is lifted, we will bring that news to you. All right, let's get right to Samana with a look at the forecast. We do have some changes here ahead.
9: Yes, we do. Good morning, Bob. And yeah, we'll keep eyes on the LAX conditions, at least weather-wise. It's not impacting your flights there. And a live look right now over the city, we're going to be dealing with some great weather later this afternoon. Temperatures are going to be a little warmer than yesterday. But leading into tomorrow, we're going to be seeing winds build in. So this, I would say, is a transitional period where you're going to want to prepare for some strong winds. The Santa Anas are back. We're anticipating a moderate to strong Santa Ana winds. DG is going to be coming along with more information on some of the issues being created by the winds and dry conditions. Right now, current winds on the calm side, so we're going to need to take advantage of that. Temperatures mainly in the 50s and numbers. Highs today will be 70s, a really nice afternoon, and valleys and the IE about 87 degrees. Coastal alerts still in place. Beach hazard statement due to elevated tide and elevated surf. More details on the 7-day forecast coming up. Meantime, traffic conditions. Taking a look at your drive so far, really nice. Good stuff here. 11 minutes. That's it from downtown to get to the west side. 12 minutes northbound 110 from the 405 and a live Caltrans camera look. Things are easy going along the 22 at Magnolia through the Garden Grove area. Bob.
8: Thank you. We've got breaking news this morning. A brush fire burning in Veterans Barrington Park in West L.A. We've got Gigi Graciette live at the scene with the very latest. Gigi.
10: And certainly a very challenging fire for LA City Fire because it's burning in a drainage area near wetlands. So some of their heavy equipment can't even get to it, but I understand that it's primarily knocked down. Joining me now live, LA City Fire Battalion Chief Cody Wire-Eater. Good morning, Battalion Chief. Tell me, I know it started just before 3 o'clock this morning, and I mentioned it was very challenging for your firefighters.
11: Yeah, correct. The original call came in as a rubbish fire, and when the initial fire resource got on scene, it prompted that large response that we did have a vegetation fire with potential structures threatened.
10: Now we're looking at some video from Citizen app, and you could see those flames from miles around.
11: Correct. Even for us responding in, we see it off the freeway and determined we did have a working fire. We had to immediately get those fire engines surrounding the fire and be able to knock that thing down as quickly as possible.
10: And you called in multiple resources, just dozens.
12: Okay.
10: EA.
11: Correct. Not only access being an issue with initially, but also because there had so many structures nearby, and we didn't really know where this was going to go that direction until we got those resources in place.
10: What is the status of the fire right now?
11: So right now, all forward progress has been stopped. We do have hose lines that are surrounding it, but we are waiting for our aerial reconnaissance, our drone unit, to get on scene. And also during that sunlight hours that comes up, give us a better idea where those hotspots may be.
10: And I understand you called in arson investigators on this fire to try to determine how it started, because obviously fires don't start by themselves in the wetlands.
11: Correct. Yeah, just due to the complexities of the amount of potential threats of any kind of ignitions at all, our arson counterterrorism section has been in route. Our investigators are going to conduct that investigation, determine what the circumstances were surrounding the fire.
10: Now, talk to me, Chief, because we're feeling a light breeze right now, and I know wind is always a concern. It's the enemy of firefighters, especially the Santa Ana winds that are scheduled to move in tomorrow. I know Malibu is a huge area of concern, patrolled by your colleagues over at L.A. County Fire. How concerned are you with these red flag warnings and the Santa Ana's here again?
11: So, obviously, it's always a concern for us for years and years out. Brush season's always kind of been year-round. But we have that close connection, the communications with our counterparts of the L.A. County Fire Department, to look at what is our deployment model going to look like, what is our threatened and our danger level with our wind, and we make those determinations off of that.
10: Are you concerned a little bit about the breeze that we're feeling here, or is this really nothing for you guys?
11: Fortunately, our firefighters were able to make that aggressive attack. We do have smaller hotspots that may flare up, but actually it's more of an advantage for us to determine where those hotspots are, and we can start to attack those.
10: And talk to me, just really briefly, my last question. Those hotspots and the wind, talk to me about how the embers and that ember cast that you call it, how it can start new fires, and that's why you focus so much, and there's so much concern about those hotspots.
11: See, when you have the grass and those ladder fuels that make their way up to the trees, as soon as they start to get picked up by the wind, it starts to go into areas more farther out. And then it'll start lighting off rooftops if they're not protected, and also any kind of vegetation near homes. So that's our immediate threat. We need to get fire engines to those areas immediately.
10: That's why you guys pull out all those big maps, and then you put all the structure protection in place surrounding the area of the fire.
11: Correct. The more situation awareness we're able to have, the better or effective we're going to be.
10: All right. Chief, congratulations on your promotion. Battalion Chief Cody Wire-Eater, L.A. City Fire. Thank you very much. Again, the forward progress of the fire, and that's a huge deal, has now been spotted. There is concern, though, but there is concern, of course, over those hot spots. And you'll continue to see, if you're on the property of that on the campus of the VA, you'll see a large fire presence, and also in the surrounding neighborhoods. Reporting live, I'm Gigi Graciette. Back to you.
8: Yeah, it's going to be the first Santa Ana wind event of the year that we're experiencing. We're going to have more on that throughout the morning. Gigi, thank you so much. Your Los Angeles Dodgers, they are nearing must-win territory tonight when they host the Brewers in Game 3 of the NLCS. The defending champs find themselves down 2-0. We've got Mario, our good luck charm, at Dodger Stadium with more on tonight's showdown. All right, let's go, Mario.
12: Yeah, that's right, Bob. What are we going to do to bring them good luck? That's the question. You better be wearing your blue. I'm going to be checking in throughout the morning. But the two-time defending World Series champions are facing a critical Game 3 in the NLCS. Now, we're at Dodger Stadium this morning. The pressure is on. Just take a look at the signage there. Bright and ready to go for all these fans. The Dodgers are back home, and after two tough losses in Milwaukee, the big question tonight, can they get their offense going before it's too late? So take a look. The boys in blue getting in their work here at Dodger Stadium yesterday, preparing for what could be a turning point in this series. The Brewers have won the first two games, and the Dodgers know they can't afford to fall behind 3-0. All eyes are also on Shohei Ohtani, the superstar taking batting practice despite a rough postseason at the plate. Just 3 hits in 20 at-bats and no extra base hits, but manager Dave Roberts says Ohtani will be in the lineup for Game 3. The Dodgers' offense, we know it's been struggling throughout the postseason. They dropped Game 1 in Milwaukee as well, 2-1, before losing Game 2 to 7-4. So they are trying to keep their dream of a World Series three-peat alive back out here at Dodger Stadium. Things are looking great. And Dodgers fans, they are going to be hungry for a win. I have Executive Chef Christine Garrett here joining me to talk about what's new here during the postseason, what fans can expect.
13: Yeah, good morning. So for NLCS, we have some offerings here. The first one to start off with is our Mojo Criollo marinated pork sandwich. We're calling this the curveball.

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5: I'm going to continue to root on our Dodgers. We need this.
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5: Oh, I love that. And taking a look at our day planner, if you're heading over to Dodger Stadium, lucky you. We've got, as I mentioned, just fantastic weather conditions. We've got numbers mainly in the 70s, building up to temperatures possibly reaching 80s by this afternoon. And by game time, we're looking at temperatures going to be in the upper to mid-70s. Sunset at 6:20 this evening. And even by later tonight, it will be quite comfortable. You may need a jacket. It might get a little cooler as the evening goes on. Taking a look at our October highs, the last few days have been cooler than normal. Of course, the storm system that moved through on Monday dropped our temperatures 6-7 degrees. Moving forward, we're actually on our way to hotter numbers. Heat advisory will be in place beginning tomorrow. Temperatures a range of 80s and 90s. And we are dry. This is a dry heat. Thank goodness we did pick up a little bit of the rain from this past weekend and into Monday, courtesy of Tropical Storm Rachel. And we're going to move ahead. Possibly next Tuesday, we're going to see 10 to 20% chance of rain possible by next Tuesday. In the meantime, we're gearing up for just dry and windy conditions. As we have been pointing out, Santa Ana winds, the first of the season coming back. Red flag conditions will take place tomorrow through Friday. Gusts could reach up to 50 plus miles an hour, low relative humidity. Today is the day to prepare for this significant Santa Ana wind event. High wind watch will also be in place for much of our mountain communities in the IE. Gusts could reach up to 55 miles an hour, the possibility of downed trees and power lines. Forecast highs, numbers today, 80s, 83 degrees in Ontario today, 79 for Santa Ana. And temperatures, again, will get hotter. Ontario, we're looking at 80s, 90s with those wind conditions. Winds right now, we're tracking mainly on the calm side, but the offshore flow is what's leading to the heat. As I mentioned, if you have Halloween decorations outside due to the wind that's coming, you perhaps, again, highly recommended to take it down for a brief period. And now traffic conditions. You're right. We did pick up this collision. Started off with just one vehicle, now ending up to four vehicles. Some good news, it's off the right shoulder, southbound side of the 405 to the transition to the 101 south. So heads up there. Tow trucks are en route, and look at a real-time traffic, just 12 minutes your drive from downtown through mid-city to get to Santa Monica, and not bad either. West 60 from 57 coming inbound, 24 minutes. A great-looking drive. The 5, both directions at Grand Avenue, looking good. Speaking of your drive and those winds picking up, you want to be extra careful, especially with big rigs and campers tomorrow through at least the early part of the weekend.
6: You ever get people saying to you, like, LA doesn't have any weather. It's just always nice here.
5: Once upon a time, but now that has changed significantly.
6: Because you look at, like, what we've been through over the past 2 weeks, mm-hmm. and between tropical storm, right. Now dry Santa Ana winds.
5: Correct.
6: I mean,
5: the back and
6: it's score. Crazy.
5: It is. It really
6: how the weather changes and impacts us.
5: Is busy, and we're gearing up for a significant El Nino year. Mm-hmm. Sea surface temperatures warming up, creating the possibility of more rain and higher surf and high tide. Mm-hmm. King tides coming in November and December.
6: Wow.
5: I mean, lots going on, and tracking the Kelvin wave, kind of lightly addressing.
6: I'm sorry.
7: It's complicated. These days, that's how people even describe their relationship status. 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The experts at AAMCO undergo the most rigorous training to stay on top of the latest car technologies, so there's nothing we can't fix. Well, except for that complicated relationship.

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4: 5:17, we do have breaking news and an update to that situation at LAX. Some good news here, that ground stoppage that we were telling you about at LAX has just ended. The FAA now reporting 253 total delays, mostly affecting arrivals. The average delay, they are telling us, is about 36 minutes. So this ground stoppage happened around 4 o'clock this morning, all due to an equipment outage. And so if you're heading to LAX or picking someone up from the airport, you might want to check ahead to see if that flight is on time. Yeah. LA Mayor Karen Bass and LA City Councilwoman Nithya Raman met face to face in the race for Los Angeles mayor. The two went toe to toe last night in the last debate before Election Day. Fox 11's Matthew Seedorf breaks it all down and has reaction.
11: Issues. You told me that
12: lie.
11: You,
12: it
11: is not. I have been taking care of your constituents for 4 years.
13: A crucial showdown and neither candidate holding back.
14: Do the residents of Boyle Heights have your phone number? Were they able to call you?
11: Absolutely, they do.
13: Mayor Karen Bass and Councilmember Nithya Raman head-to-head for the only televised debate before November's runoff.
11: Your colleagues have a very difficult time working with you. As a matter of fact, we had to twist their arms to get them to even serve on the committee.
14: I think Angelinos, you're going to hear a lot of insults tonight, personal insults, because this mayor cannot defend the record of the last 4 years.
13: Immigration, public safety, and homelessness, the issues front and center, along with each other's records.
7: You know, it was an hour that went by faster than any hour that I've ever experienced in my life.
13: Rahman in the spin yard after answering a quick question. A third of voters are estimated to be undecided at this point. What do you think is your biggest accomplishment that you want them to know, and what separates you from Mayor Bass?
7: You know, in my district, we have reduced homelessness significantly. It is still the biggest issue that's facing Los Angeles.
13: I believe LA is going in the right direction right now.
12: I think under Mayor Bass's leadership, we have a lot more work to do, but she's taking us in the right direction.
13: Then it was up to surrogates making the final pitch to undecided voters.
15: The Rahman is about finding solutions to root causes. Literally, I am in City Hall, 4118, just puts one encampment from one block to the next.
13: But there are some blocks constituents don't want
15: those encampments. No one wants encampments. Even Nithya doesn't. But it's very expensive. That's why she was saying it's scarce resources. That's why we need to use our dollars wisely.
13: What is her biggest accomplishment? Why are you supporting Mayor Bass?
16: I support Mayor Bass because, and I've been a very outspoken critic when there are policies that I disagree with. But I also recognize her ability to pull individuals together to help lead this city forward.
13: You're making your decision on a lot of personal levels.
16: Personal experience? Yes, because that's what people should do.
4: That was our Matthew Seedorf reporting. Bass will make a campaign stop in Sherman Oaks this morning. Rahman supporters will be in Jefferson Park knocking on doors election day on November the 3rd, less than 3 weeks away. All right, 5:20 is your time. Let's go over to Samada. And I was just talking to Gigi over there covering that fire. Good thing that these winds haven't picked up as of yet, but they are coming.
17: They are definitely coming, and it is slowly building. We are already picking up a slight offshore flow, and Santa Ana winds blowing stronger as we push into this evening and especially into tomorrow. Thursday into Friday is where we're going to see these winds peak. And once it comes through, it's not just bringing in fire danger, but it's also heating us up in Southern California. So we have so many alerts to go over, but I'll just give you quickly the headlines before we dive into it. Gearing up for critical fire weather after a beautiful day today. Today is the day to prep. Beach hazard statement continues into Thursday, tomorrow, where dangerous rip currents and higher than normal surf as well as high tide going to be an issue again only through about tomorrow afternoon. Significant Santa Ana's winds and heat conditions, and those conditions will stay in effect at least through the early part of the weekend as possible. Temperatures will be a little warmer each and every day courtesy of the offshore flow. We're anticipating 81 degrees today. And here comes the red flag conditions, lower humidity, as well as these gusty conditions, red flag conditions in areas through Ventura County, Santa Cruz Valley, out towards the San Gabriel Valley, and gusts could reach up to 50 to even 70 miles an hour. And this will be in place tomorrow through Friday. If a fire were to ignite, it could lead to extreme fire behavior, hence the warning. High wind watch will be in place for the IE and portions of Orange County as well. The fact that we've got gusts up to 55 miles an hour, it could lead to downed trees and power lines, so we'll be on watch for that. And here's the beach hazard statement. As I mentioned, high tides today, we're predicting about 6.5 to 7 feet. Just minor coastal flooding and beach erosion and dangerous rip currents are possible. And going into Friday as well, we do have wind alerts that will also take place beginning tomorrow. Heat threats, 80s and 90s are in the forecast due to those descending winds and compressional heating. It's going to heat up all the way down to the coast, but this is a dry heat. But still, enough heat to give warning. Make sure you stay heat safe and wind safe as well. Coastal areas, 77 degrees today with the beach hazard statement. Temperatures could reach up to as high as 80s and perhaps even a few 90s. 81 degrees today for inland spots, reaching about 91 degrees by tomorrow. And we've got numbers for valleys, 87 degrees, and temperatures will be right around 90s. We are watching our mountain communities, of course, very carefully due to those red flag conditions and wind alerts through Friday. And our high deserts, 76 degrees, and low deserts, if you're heading over to Palm Springs, you got to watch those winds. Those crosswinds could be a problem. But once you get to Palm Springs, numbers will be mainly in the 80s. Now, traffic conditions. Take a look outside on your drive. We've got you hooked up. A look at a real-time traffic. Things are looking still pretty quiet overall. 13 minutes your drive as you pull away. Northbound 110 from 45 headed towards the 10, so inbound to downtown. And a live Caltrans camera look. An easy drive here, the 405 at the 22, looking good through the Seal Beach area. Stick with us. We've got much more news, weather, and traffic when we come back.
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4: A Hollywood exhibition opens today, showcasing the historic memorabilia of the late actor and comedian Paul Reubens, better known as, of course, Pee Wee Herman. The exhibition is at the Groundlings Theater, where Paul Reubens got his start in the 1970s. The exhibit will be filled with items from throughout Reubens' career, including his iconic gray suit, the bow tie, as well as his limited edition dolls, puppets, claymation, cartoon scene, artwork, bicycles, and much more. The exhibition leads up to a live auction by Julian's October the 28th. Fans can bid online, over the phone, in person, or by absentee bid. All right, 5:27 is your time. A live look at Dodger Stadium. Game 3 tonight against the Brewers. Dodgers bringing it here home. First pitch at 5 p.m. Regent Park looking quite beautiful this morning. Let's go Dodgers.
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0: 5:31. Thanks for sticking with us here on Good Day LA. I'm Bob DeCastro. Brooke is off today. Samata, today it's all about the Dodgers.
1: Yes, indeed. We've got our Dodgers
0: Game
1: blue
0: three.
1: On.
0: Let's do this.
1: Let's do it. And they will. We've got picture perfect conditions for Southern California. I said picture perfect, but I will be saying pitcher perfect. Coming up, we've got current wind conditions. Not bad right now. Light winds, perhaps about 5 miles an hour at best. We are on our way, though, gearing up for a pretty significant Santa Ana wind event. Gigi will have more details on the latest brush fire and what the winds are doing there. Current temperatures right now cooperating. We've got 50s, a little chilly. Look at 46 degrees in Santa Clarita. We've got temperatures in San Bernardino right now at 51 degrees. Degrees under mostly clear conditions, and we're anticipating a lot of sunshine. Actually, overall, a beautiful afternoon weather-wise. Sunshine for inland areas, 81 degrees. We've got great looking conditions for Dodger Stadium later today. Valleys now about 87 degrees, and we remain dry. Coastal communities, beach areas about 77 degrees, but the beach hazard statement will be in place extending into tomorrow. Mountain communities, some of the very vulnerable areas, 59 degrees, a little breezy today as those Santa Ana winds will begin to pick up. 76 degrees for high deserts, low deserts at 84 degrees and warm. A breakdown 74 forecast and so many alerts for Southern California coming up. Meantime, traffic conditions, we're going to bring your attention over through and just before the Cajon Pass, a motorcycle versus a big rig. Southbound side of 15 right there at the 138. Emergency crews are on scene and we are picking up some moderate delays behind that crash. If you are heading inbound from the high desert communities, you want to make sure you apply extra time. And those passes and canyons will be very vulnerable to those Santa Ana winds eventually coming in tomorrow and Friday. Looking at your real-time traffic, 15 minutes. You can apply that to your ride from downtown LA to Santa Monica along that West 10. Northbound 110 from 405, just 14 minutes. And a live Caltrans camera look, the 91 at Valley View. Ooh, looks good there. Bob.
0: All right, so far so good. Samana, thank you so much. Let's get to breaking news on LA's West Side. A brush fire in Veterans Barrington Park prompts a big response by LA City Fire. We've got Gigi Graciette live at the scene. It's pretty active this morning. Gigi, good morning.
2: That's right. A lot of Los Angeles City firefighters still on the scene, even though they say the forward progress of the fire has been stopped. They are concerned with hot spots, and the fire is burning in a very difficult and challenging area for firefighters to get to with their heavy equipment. So they've called in for hand crews to go in and do that heavy work on the ground. Take a look at the video. This from Citizen app. The fire started just after 2:45 this morning, and those flames were visible 4 miles. Arriving firefighters challenged to find what they call the seat of the fire, because apparently it's in some type of a drainage ditch right next to the Veterans Administration, the park, and right next to the wetlands. Again, the wetlands making it challenging for those fire trucks to get to the fire. Firefighters immediately calling in their air units that did airdrops. That really helped, those water drops from the air. They also called in their drone unit so they can get a better look at exactly what the fire is doing. Now, a knockdown was called, but again, of concern are those hot spots. And this morning we spoke to Battalion Chief Cody Wireeater.
3: Now, upon arrival, firefighters found a well-developed brush fire that was then upgraded to an actual brush fire response. That prompted a heavy response by LAFD firefighters, and in total, we had a total of 70 firefighters that were on scene fighting this brush fire. Now, the area was a very challenging area to make access to. It's a drainage in between the Veteran Affairs campus and also a baseball field and several structures that are nearby. So immediately, firefighters were able to employ structure defense groups within the actual area and that immediate area to protect those homes and those apartment complexes, and then start to suppress the flame.
2: Now, also of concern, a light wind that we are feeling already here on the campus of the Veterans Administration. The concern is that it could kick up those embers on those hot spots that are burning, and that's why you're going to see a lot of LA City firefighters still in the area. Officially, though, those red flag warnings for Los Angeles County and Ventura County start tomorrow at 6 a.m., and they go through 10 p.m. on Friday, as those strong Santa Ana winds that Samada has been telling you about, with gusts of up to 70 miles per hour. Move in. That combined with higher temperatures and low humidity will create extreme fire danger. A particular area of concern, Malibu. The city already warning its residents to use today to prepare for possible evacuations and power shutoffs. Southern California Edison warning of potential public safety power shutoffs in central and western Malibu. As of yesterday, more than 37,700 SCE customers in Los Angeles County were being considered for possible power shutoffs. So it's a good day to make sure all your flashlights have batteries, your chargers are ready to go, and keep gas in your car tank. Keep it up, you know, a full tank in case you need to evacuate. Again, those red flag warnings start tomorrow at 6 a.m. Samantha's going to have much more on that. As for the fire here, not visible from the campus, but they continue to work those hot spots. The arson investigators have been called in to try and determine exactly how does a fire start in a drainage area near the wetlands. So they're going to be checking that out. Reporting live this morning, I'm Gigi Graciette. Back to you.
0: Some really good advice there, Gigi, as these winds will pick up significantly to the end of the week. All right, Gigi, we're going to check in with you with that fire there. Meantime, we have this story. Orange County public workers on strike, potentially disrupting key services for over 3 million residents. Demonstrators gathered outside the county administration building yesterday. Hundreds of Teamsters walking off the job Tuesday morning after months of contract talks stalled. The strike already has delayed trash collection, with reported backups of more than 10 trash trucks to area landfills. Officials say backup plans are in place to minimize service disruptions. 5:38 your time. Let's talk about the Dodgers. Fans are waking up just a little anxious this morning, right? Down 2-0. The boys in blue are back home tonight for game 3 of the NLCS. The lights are already on at Dodger Stadium as we prep for this big game. Mario is there, right there on the field with a look at the game tonight. What's going on there, Mario? Good morning.
4: Yeah, beautiful morning. It's a little chilly, but a big day for Dodger fans, right? We're talking about game 3 of the NLCS. Of course, we're down 2, but we have home field advantage here today at Chavez Ravine. And just take a look. We've won 9 championships. And you can see 2024 and 2025, where we're hoping to win a third. The Dodgers are trying to keep their dream of a three-peat alive, making them the first team to do that in 25 years. Take a look. The Dodgers back on the field here at Dodger Stadium yesterday, getting ready for a critical game 3. The team trying to turn things around after dropping the first 2 in Milwaukee. All eyes are on Shohei Ohtani taking batting practice yesterday. The four-time MVP has been struggling at the plate with just 3 hits in 20 at-bats this postseason. He's also been dealing with lingering injuries to his knee and biceps, and those struggles have raised questions about whether Ohtani should even be in the lineup tonight. In fact, manager Dave Roberts, who we heard from, acknowledging that sitting Ohtani was something the team considered, but after speaking with the superstar, Roberts says Ohtani made it clear that he wants to play. Take a listen.
5: It's more of, hey man, if you're not feeling good enough that you can feel like you can perform up to your ability, then we'll pivot. We'll give you a couple days. And talking to him, he feels like he's close to finding something and was close yesterday in finding something mechanically. With that, I'm excited. So I'm all about it, and so he'll be in there.
6: Number one priority is for the team to win. So whether that be for me to contribute on the offensive side, you know, I do want to feel confident in the approach that I'm taking on that day, whether that be mechanical or anything else. So that's really just been my focus overall.
4: And while the Dodgers are counting on Ohtani to get things going offensively, they're also turning to Blake Snell on the mound, the 2-time Cy Young Award winner, getting the start tonight, hoping to help the Dodgers get right back into the series. So back out here live, first pitch against the Brewers at 5 o'clock right here at the stadium. Parking gates open at 2, stadium gates at 2:30, and fans can watch the game live on FS1, Fox Sports 1. So, Bob, we're getting ready. What are we going to do to bring the team good luck? I've got my championship ring.
0: Nice.
4: Ready to go. I'm going to give it a little rub.
0: Nice. Yeah, there you go.
4: This is what they're working towards.
0: We got this. We got this, Mario. All right. We'll check in with you. kiss that ring. Let's get that three-peat. And you can see game three on FS1. Blake Snell will take the mound for the Dodgers. Okay. Opposed by Robert Gasser for Milwaukee. First pitch is just after 5 o'clock. We, of course, will have full coverage here on Fox 11. We have post-game coverage throughout the night. So stick with us right here. Samana, looking good there at Dodger Stadium.
1: Oh, it's going to be a great afternoon. Temperatures are going to be really beautiful. I think Mario needs to kiss the ring three times for the potential for
0: a three-peat.
1: That's where I'm going with it. So go Dodgers. We've got some great weather on the way. Today is going to be the transitional day headed towards some really dangerous Santa Ana winds. But we're going to go ahead and focus on stadium forecast. We've got 70s this morning, eventually climbing into the upper 70s and 80s. By game time, we're looking at temperatures still very nice, mainly in the 77 degree mark. Get to the stadium early, beat the traffic, get situated, get your food, and we're going to root it on our Dodgers. And temperatures will still be pretty comfortable leading on into the rest of the evening. But you want to maybe take your jacket, because as the night does go on, it will get cooler. Cooler temperatures, cooler than normal the last few days, but we're going to increase the heat courtesy of those Santa Ana winds. Rain-wise, we did pick up a little bit, about under a tenth of an inch of rain from what was Tropical Storm Rachel and a secondary system that moved through. Moving forward, we are dry. This is going to be a dry heat associated with the Santa Anas, and tomorrow through Friday, this is when we're anticipating the winds to peak. We've got red flag warnings for some of our interior valleys of Ventura County and LA County. Wind alerts also will be in place, and a high wind watch also pertains to some of our local mountain communities as well as the IE, with sustained winds a range of 20, 25 to 30 to 35 miles an hour, gusts up to 55 plus. Those vulnerable passes and canyons could see stronger gusts. The possibility of downed trees and power lines are possible. So again, reminder, prepare accordingly. If you have Halloween decorations, you may want to consider, of course, taking them down. We've got temperatures later today. 81 for LA, Burbank at 83 degrees, 87 for Woodland Hills. We'll keep things mostly in the 80s, hence a really nice afternoon. Temperatures trending hotter for Ontario, topping out about 93 degrees. Heat advisory will be also in place for some inland areas. But right now, the winds are on the tame side before, again, Mother Nature brings in those strong Santa Anas. Get ready, guys. And now traffic conditions. 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We still have an issue along the southbound side of the 15, right there at the 138, due to a motorcycle versus a big rig. Emergency crews on scene, and the delays will continue to add up there. If you are heading southbound from the high desert, you want to make sure you give extra time. West 60, Road 57, we've got 33 minutes on your drive. Overall, downtown LA, traveling in and out, looks great. And a nice drive right now, at least this portion of the 15 going northbound. But southbound, we are seeing those delays adding up. Here's a look at some other traffic hotspots.
7: So I do hot yoga every day. After the accident, my lower back was so stiff I couldn't move. And I called Jacob. They treated me like a king. I did not have to deal with anything. If you're in an accident, call Jacob.
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0: 5:48 is your time on this Wednesday morning. Thanks for sticking with us. You're watching Good Day LA. If you're listening to us on 790 KABC Radio as well, thanks for joining us this morning. Have a safe morning drive. A stretch of ocean along Huntington Beach is closed until 3 this afternoon after a great white shark was spotted acting aggressively in that area. Marine safety officials say the 10 to 12 foot long shark was circling in the water near Lifeguard Tower 16 yesterday afternoon. So to be safe, entry into the water has been restricted from Sea Point to the Huntington Beach Pier. That's about a mile north and south of Tower 16. Beachgoers are advised to be vigilant of the posted signage and to follow instructions from lifeguards to ensure safety. Area, of course, really popular for surfers. More updates are expected from the Vatican today after Pope Leo's surgery and confirmed lung cancer diagnosis. So far, there's been no word on whether additional treatment will be needed, but the Vatican press office did release a statement this morning saying that the Holy Father rested well overnight after his operation. Anita Vogel has the latest.
18: Prayers and hope echoing from the chapel of Gemelli Hospital Tuesday as Pope Leo underwent surgery. The Vatican reporting that suspicions of lung cancer from previous testing now confirmed, with doctors removing the lower lobe of his right lung in hopes of eliminating any lingering traces of cancer. Medical experts now weighing in on the road ahead.
19: There's more in terms of follow-up, and depending on the stage of cancer, there's possibly even more treatments.
18: So far, the Pope's audiences are all canceled through October 20th. He was scheduled to preside over a Wednesday Mass.
20: We know how he wanted to be here. At the beginning, he was with us, and now he can't be anymore for the reasons that we know.
18: And now, outpourings of well wishes continue from near and far in Rome.
21: I hope that he gets out of the hospital soon because he keeps us all unified and sends a message of peace.
18: And in the United States.
22: Fingers crossed that this Pope can pull through and live a long life.
23: He's a wonderful man, so it's really sad. Hope and pray for him.
24: Oh, hopefully he'll be okay.
18: Also in Peru, where the Pope spent about two decades serving.
25: Of course, it's very sad to hear the news. All we can do is pray that he recovers very soon, because it's a long recovery process.
18: Pope Leo has a planned trip to Latin America in November, with Peru on his list of stops. The Vatican statement Tuesday didn't mention whether that trip will be affected. I'm Anita Vogel, Fox News.
0: We'll add our prayers to the Pope. We hope for a speedy recovery.
1: And he has the best people working on him.
0: Yeah.
1: Good morning, everyone. We've got some big weather changes coming our direction. Today, going to be a really nice afternoon. I'll say temperatures mainly in the 80s, slightly above normal for this time of year, but we are gearing up for fire weather. Strong Santa winds will be pushing through Southern California, leading to so many wind alerts and red flag conditions, and also some beach hazard statements continuing into tomorrow as well. And with those significant Santa Ana winds, it's also going to heat us up. Tomorrow through Saturday is going to be the time frame. Here's what's going on in the upper levels of the atmosphere. We have an area of high pressure and the backside of the area of low. With that support system in place, it's going to drive those offshore winds coming out of the northeast. Tense red flag conditions and those dry conditions also, unfortunately, contributing to fire weather. If a fire were to spark and break out, it could be extreme. So again, please be mindful. If you see something, say something. The first 10 to 15 minutes, really critical to get a handle on that fire. And wind advisories as well as high wind watches will also be in place for our local mountain areas. Gusts, a range of 50s and perhaps even 60 mile an hour winds through those canyons and passes. And that could lead to downed trees and power lines possible with power outages. So be prepared and also prepare for the heat tomorrow through Saturday as well. Temperatures, a range of 80s and 90s all the way down to the coast due to compressional heating. It will take that heat and extend it all the way to our beach communities. And here's a look at our future gusts going into at least Thursday afternoon. We've got a range of 20 to 30 plus mile an hour winds. All the areas shaded and highlighted in the pink and reds are the areas most vulnerable. And again, going into Friday, winds push up into the 40 mile an hour mark, especially in the Ontario area into Friday afternoon. And last but not least, the beach hazard statement, high tide 6.5 to 7 feet, elevated surf. Reminder to be cautious, and temperature 77 degrees at the coast. And we are going to increase the heat at the beach areas, 81 degrees for LA and Orange County, 80s and 90s on the way. For valleys, 87 degrees with temperatures hovering in the 90s, and our mountain community is going to be dealing with those winds. Now, traffic conditions. We do have that issue, motorcycle versus big rig, and things continue to add up. Bumper-to-bumper traffic coming southbound along that 15 stretch right there at the 138. So if you've got plans heading through or headed towards the Cajon Pass coming inbound, you want to make sure you prepare for that. Bridge crew still on scene there. 17 minutes, you're right, northbound 110 from the 405. Not bad at all coming into downtown. And the 10, both directions at Tippecanoe, looking good there. Bob.
0: Well, they are having a slow start, but the city is still feeling that Dodger fever. Game 3 of the NLCS against the Brewers is tonight right here at Chavez Ravine. If you're looking to pick up some new merch, Sandra has you covered.
1: We're here at the Dodgers Clubhouse, where fans are cheering on the boys in blue, of course, by wearing blue. It's all about the merch right now as the Dodgers chase history. So let's check it out. What are the best sellers here? Let's bring in Lourdes, who could tell us all about what fans are coming in here for. It's all about the 17, right?
2: Yes, everything about Ohtani.
1: What are you seeing, especially now that we're in the playoffs, now that we're chasing history here?
2: People comes in to look for the items, like, you know, postseason.
1: Nine-time World Series Dodgers. Look at all of these years. This is a really nice jacket.
2: And it has the big LA in the back of the World Series, too.
1: Look at that. We're going to add another year.
2: Another one.
1: Another year. Let's go.
3: 0-2 pitch. Kirk bounces one. Up the middle. Bats to the back. The Dodgers stand tall and win back-to-back titles.
4: Three-peat in baseball is unheard of.
5: I think we're one step closer to a three-peat for sure. I think they could do it.
1: All right, so you have so much merch, jackets, and what else?
2: We do customization in here. So a lot of people can't, just especially for this, because it's Ohtani's signature and the dog.
1: Decoy.
2: So a lot of people are just pretty excited for this.
1: This is also another option in terms of uniforms and jerseys, right? Tell us about these.
2: Yeah, so we do have the blue jersey, and also we have the gray one. We also have the City Connect, which that's what they use when they play on Saturdays.
6: I just think they're really cool, and I like watching them a lot.
7: The hats are going to be selling off the shelves right here. Obviously, in Japanese, hiragana right here, Dodgers, let's go. Okay, so these are vinyl decals, so you can put those on whatever, your car. There's so much here because you have brands all participating in Dodgers gear. You have stuff for women, obviously.
2: Yes, we do have women stuff too. We do have kids as well too.
7: Okay, look at the kids. And you said another big seller is
2: Hello Kitty as well.
7: Hello Kitty.
2: This is one of the biggest things, you know, kids love Hello Kitty. We all do.
7: Look at this. Let's go, Shohei. He needs to step it up a little bit though this postseason. Yes. What do you think about how the team's playing?
2: Sometimes we get that little stressing, but at the end of the day, we always try to bring it, you know, home.
8: Let's go Dodgers! Woo, three-peat! Let's go Dodgers!
7: Let's start the Dodgers fans off young, right? Because
2: babies.
7: There's even
2: can't
7: baby
2: forget
7: signs
2: about the babies. And you can't forget about the dogs too, if you have a pet at home. So you gotta get the jersey as well.
7: How about sales this time around? Because I know, you know, Dodger fans, they've been in this boat before. They have a lot of gear, but this year's special.
2: It's always, when it comes to Dodger time, it's always busy. Mm-hmm. The only thing is that when they're not in town, it is a little bit of quiet. So Wednesday, we're hoping that we get the whole, you know, fan base over here too.
7: Yeah.
2: So, and a lot of Japanese people come to travel as well too. So it's, you know, tourists is a big thing.
7: Let's go Dodgers. Let's bring it home. Let's go.
0: Dodgers. Let's go.
7: Go Dodgers.
0: Let's go.
7: Let's go.
0: Let's go. I love my Dodgers jacket. I've had to add patches to it, you know what I mean?
7: Yeah, that's right, like Mario.
0: Yeah.
7: Look at a little pocket square there.
0: Yeah, got my Dodgers pocket square here.
7: Woo!
0: Let's go.
7: If anyone can do it, they can.
0: That's right. Six bucks hours starts after the break. Jen's already there.
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32: KABC. California Attorney General Rob Bonta is asking a federal judge to hold Martin Shkreli in civil contempt for allegedly violating a lifetime ban from the pharmaceutical industry. Tammy Trujillo reports.
33: Shkreli, also known as PharmaBro, was banned in 2022 after authorities accused him of using illegal tactics to block competition and drive up the price of a potentially life-saving drug used to treat parasitic infections. After Shkreli acquired the rights to Peregrim in 2015, the price jumped from $17.50 a tablet to $750 a tablet. On Tuesday, Bonta accused Shkreli of violating the ban by trading drug company stocks and conducting business in the pharmaceutical industry. Bonta is joined by the Federal Trade Commission and attorneys general from Illinois, New York, North Carolina, Ohio, Pennsylvania, and Virginia in asking the court to hold Shkreli in contempt and sanction him.
32: With the race for Los Angeles mayor just 3 weeks away, Mayor Karen Bass and City Councilwoman Nithya Raman faced off Tuesday night on KNBC TV. Rahman, who's a Democratic socialist, invoked a famous phrase from California's former Republican governor, Ronald Reagan.
12: Are you better off today than you were 4 years ago? As I've been around the city talking to voters through this campaign, the answer for too many of them has been no.
32: Bass then accused Rahman of refusing to clear homeless encampments near schools. And a Dodgers star will be in the lineup tonight despite a recent poor performance. Jason Campidonia has the details.
13: The chatter online had been circling around Dodgers manager Dave Roberts sitting super slugger Shohei Ohtani.
14: To be clear, it was never a benching.
13: Roberts says that there may be a hitch in Ohtani's swing.
14: And talking to him, he feels like he's close to finding something mechanically.
13: The Dodgers skipper says great players want to play.
14: He feels good enough to be in there. Great conversation, and I'm excited about having him in there.
13: First pitch of Game 3 of the NLCS from Dodger Stadium is tonight at 5 o'clock.
32: That's the latest. I'm John Fink.
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17: We do have a crash in Burbank on the 5 northbound just before Burbank Boulevard. The carpool and left-hand lanes are blocked. That's why you're slowing down just a little bit starting at Alameda Avenue. A stall in West LA on the northbound 405 before sunset is now in that center divider. A brush fire reported in Arleta on the 5 southbound right around Osborne, so that is causing some delays starting at Van Nuys Boulevard. And a crash in Downey 105 eastbound affecting your off-ramp to Lakewood. It went off the right shoulder of the ramp.
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6: Si, senor.
4: A dimly lit room deep within the bowels of the Armstrong and Getty Communications Compound. And hey, y'all, today we're toiling under the title of the show.
5: Get well soon, Mr. Pope. Or, if you prefer, the world sets yet another record in production of stupidity. I was so depressed looking through the big stories of the day and the medium-sized stories and some of the small stories, too. Just we are at peak stupid.
4: Makes you want to climb into a tiger pit and try to reason with the giant cat.
5: That's one reaction, yes. Some have had.
4: And do we all want to live under a pope that doesn't have two full lungs? During these troubled times?
5: Wow, that is terrible. That is among the worst things you've ever said.
4: Wow, okay.
5: Wow.
4: So here's
5: that's a big pool to draw from.
4: It is. It's really. So the inflation numbers just came out like just a little bit ago, and they're it's going up, which isn't good. It isn't good for your life. It certainly isn't good for Trump and Republicans to go out there because they're going to get the hell beaten out of them in the media all day long today over the numbers being up. Now, it's up because mostly of energy prices. We all know gas is up. We all know why it's up. So it's kind of flat for everything that's not related to energy prices.
5: Mm-hmm.
4: But it's up enough overall that the Federal Reserve, at least according to the Wall Street Journal, will have to consider raising interest rates again. Obviously is not something people want. But here's the paragraph in the Wall Street Journal coverage of this that bothers me the most. A key reason inflation is stuck above the Fed's target, which is 2%, is the strength of American consumers. Buoyed by low unemployment and rising stock prices, households continue to spend despite rising prices. We're continuing to spend like crazy.
5: Yeah. Mm-hmm.
4: Even with this headwind in front of us, and that would be fine if it weren't all the other stats that are out there, like record credit card debt, record car repossessions, record foreclosures on this and that.

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5: Whose expectations? Were they reasonable? And what does that have to do with me?
6: I don't think it has anything to do with you.
5: I didn't expect anything. I had forgotten the numbers were coming out, so I'm okay.
6: So somebody smart weigh in on it. My guess is it only matters to Wall Street bigwigs who have to plan around this sort of stuff. But for an individual person, I don't think the expectations make any difference whatsoever.
5: Right.
6: Be my guess.
5: Maybe it's code for something we don't understand as laymen, but I would like somebody to unravel that for me, explain it for us.
6: But listen to this. The boom in data center construction also contributed to inflation by pushing up the prices of semiconductors and other goods.
5: Mm-hmm.
6: I would not have guessed that. The whole data center craze drove up inflation.
5: Oh, heck yeah. Yeah. Oh, yeah, yeah, yeah.
6: But there's that
5: many of them?
6: That's why
5: it takes forever to get computers and
6: But there's
5: and
6: that
5: watches.
6: Many of them being built, even with all the controversy around it.
5: Huh. Well, and they use zillions and zillions of chips.
6: Yeah, and as it says here, AI profits is so enticing that everybody's scrambling to build as many data centers as they can. Huh. I'll be darned. There you go. There's the inflation news. The Pope had part of his lung removed yesterday.
5: Yeah, I got the lung cancer.
6: And I was and
5: unfortunate.
6: As a non-smoker, that sucks as a non-smoker.
5: Mm-hmm. Oh, yeah.
6: Because your chances of getting lung cancer when you didn't smoke, very, very low. And you'd think, what is, I'm the Pope. What's God got? What is the plan here? But I thought it was really interesting. I didn't realize until a little bit ago, I was listening to some doctor on some channel. He'll be completely back to normal in a few days because it was just a scope. I wasn't picturing that. And that not very long ago, like not very many years ago at all, they'd had to crack you wide open and go in there. And it would have been a hell of a deal to go into you and take out part of your lung and sew you back up. And, you know, you'd have been in bed for a while. Now it's just a little scope and you're back and everything's back to normal in a few days to take out part of your lung.
5: Right.
6: That's
5: right.
6: Amazing.
5: And lung cancer isn't near the death sentence it used to be either. Depending on the case, there are pretty effective treatments. I have a friend who's dealing with lung cancer right now and has been for some time. And, you know, it kind of ebbs and flows, but he's alive and kicking.
6: Well, yeah, but the cancer aside, taking out part of your lung seems like it would be a big deal. And apparently it's not. They just go in there with a tiny little hole and, hey, we took it out. You can play tennis this weekend if you want. Oh, fantastic.
5: Craziness.
6: The Pope's
5: is
6: a big tennis player.
5: Easy to recover from, or
6: that's what they said.
5: Seriously,
6: yeah,
5: really,
6: just in a couple of days. Yeah,
5: I'll be damned.
6: And not long ago, it would have been a huge deal cracking you open.
5: Sure.
6: And stuff.
5: Yeah, yeah.
6: So it's good to be alive.
5: Katie
6: now.
5: Wants you to stop saying that.
7: Yeah, stop saying crack you open,
6: like an
5: right, right. Yeah, having to do a major surgery is the way, you know, civilized people would put it.
6: I guess I'm trying to make it more dramatic. And that's fairly accurate also.
5: You're causing people conniptions, though. I mean, it's too heavy-handed.
6: Well, the
5: it's
6: good news is they don't have to do that anymore. Oh, my gosh, what? Is that... That's
8: they don't have to saw him open and drag his lung out into the open air and jab it with a sharp knife and rip some of it off and hurl it to a dog who's waiting to eat it in a corner.
6: Not near as much...
5: It's no longer major surgery.
6: Not near
5: there,
6: as much...
5: you see?
6: Oozing and tubes.
7: Okay.
5: Oh, my Lord.
6: I think I just saw, is that right or is that a lookalike? I looked up at TV and I think I just saw Kimberly Guilfoyle doing some sort of ad for something. Is she a pitch person for some? No, she couldn't have been.
5: Yeah, for Greek builders. That's the problem. Yeah, she, oh, my gosh, what a funny story. And we need to get into this later, but... when all of this broke, she called the White House and says, that's AI generated. Those aren't my texts. And they said, yeah,

0: Right. Yeah. We know you, please.
1: I like the quote from Trump yesterday when he's asked about her. And he said, I don't know her that well. I guess she dated my son for a while. He said, that's hilarious. I guess she dated my son for a while a long time ago. They were engaged for 4 years. She was at like every family, everything.
0: Wow.
1: Which, you know, I'm not a guilt by association. I don't think the fact that she did this got anything to do with him, really. But that's a funny thing to say. Oh, boy. And the whole, it was AI created. Oh, how weak. As reading in the newsletter I read every morning from Mark Halpern, he said the reality of the life change she's experiencing is going to hit her soon. And then what she has to say about the Trump family or the Trump operation will be interesting. But yeah, she's about to find out that whole ride, because she's been on a ride for a long time. Wife the mayor, then you get into Trump orbit, big deal speaking at giant conventions, people chanting your name, flying on Air Force. All that stuff is over for the rest of your life and the money that comes with it.
0: And her skill set is fading by the day as well. So, yeah, wow, what is her next chapter?
2: A tell-all, she will have a tell-all book. Tell-all.
1: Well, that's what the concern is, apparently, from the Trump people, is that she's going to... out of anger and need to make money, start talking. Now, she could go on the county fair circuit and fit three oranges in her mouth at one time.
0: That's a good point. I think the tell-all book is much more likely. boy, is she well-positioned to spill some just cans of beans.
1: Don't you think she could do that, Katie? I just feel like that's county fairs. It's,
3: yeah, like one of the carnival games. She stands there with her mouth open and people have to throw the balls to win.
0: Certainly, that's like
3: the
0: demeaning, four or five golf balls.
1: That's anyway. Demeaning. Yeah. I was thinking more of a stage and you walk out and a band plays and then one orange, two orange, and you think there's no way she can get another orange in there. And then she does.
0: Right. You got the hype man talking to the crowd. Do you think she can do it? Cheer good and loud. She's going to try. Need louder than that. And she takes that third orange and... Wow. See, this is childlike. It's idiotic.
1: Gonna need this to is cheer what I was talking about. This you could be a carnival hype man.
0: Oh, that's my next chapter.
1: Okay, definitely. Let's start the show officially. We just brought you a lot of news right there. I'm Jack Armstrong. He's Joe Getty on this. It is Wednesday, October 14th, the year 2026. We're Armstrong and Getty, and we approve of this program.
0: All right, let's begin. According to FCC rules and regulations, here we go at Mark.
4: You led the government's hunt for this for 16 years. Simple question. Are we alone?
5: No, Brett, we're not. Humanity is not the only intelligent life in the universe, nor do we know the intent of the non-human intelligent life that's here. It's very concerning.
1: If you don't recognize the voice, that's Brett Baer, Special Report Fox, who's one of the most serious journalists in the world. And the fact that he had a guest on says, oh, absolutely, there are spaceships, I've seen the aliens, and we're not alone. This is not made news, so we'll delve into that a little bit more. And also, oh my gosh, some of the financial stuff that's come out about Ilhan Omar? Are you kidding me?
0: Yeah.
1: Wow. Yeah. No wonder they raided her house.
0: She's all sorts of kinds of hustler. I mean, just, yeah. Yeah.
1: We've got headlines coming up next. Stay here. Just detect a break-in. Stop it before it starts, because when an intruder approaches, what matters isn't just your home, it's the people inside.
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1: Yeah, there's a lot to get to today. As usual, the news flow is overwhelming, so we look forward to talking about it.
0: And overwhelmingly depressing, so we're dreading talking about it. Stay with us. I've got a very strong... Well, I don't want to steal any Katie's thunder. Maybe I'll withhold my comment until after we figure out who the hell is reporting what. It's the lead story with Katie Green. Katie.
3: Tis all inflation on the Alphabet Network's NBC. What's fueling inflation? Fuel. CNBC. The latest inflation data is expected to show price increases are accelerating. And CNN. Inflation worsened last month to 3.7% and a sign that prices remain elevated.
1: The fact that inflation is up and it's mostly fuel is going to cause Trump to double down on the whole we should buy diesel from Russia and Ukraine needs to stop attacking their refineries stuff.
0: At the point that Trump announces we've secured a great new deal, we're buying oil from Iran now, that's when I check out. That's the next step, that or Satan, I don't know.
3: And speaking of Russia, ABC, 600,000 without power in Ukraine as Russia launches massive attack amid Trump's energy ceasefire.
1: That's kind of a funny last phrase. Who was that headline?
3: ABC.
1: Amid Trump's energy ceasefire.
3: Mm-hmm. New York Times.
0: They're still firing and they haven't ceased, so...
3: New York Times. Cornell bans fraternity parties and adds sexual assault investigation.
1: Oh, that makes sense. That makes sense. Ban all fraternity parties because of that, what happened a couple of years ago, and you're not even sure what happened. And that makes perfect sense.
0: I read a great piece by a woman writer in the Free Press talking about how Cornell has been at war with fraternities for quite some time, and past president tried to ban them and or just regulate them to death. And this gal was pointing out that, you know, for the excesses of fraternity life, which exists, but the way they're defined is a lot like when the woke crowd defines all masculinity as toxic masculinity. In a world where boys are lonely, disattached, they don't have close relationships, they're kind of at sea, fraternity life has a lot of positives. Anyway, more on that to come.
3: CBS News. AI linked to 84% of ransomware attacks.
1: Wow.
0: Oh, yeah, why would you write your own code at this point?
3: This is a hell of a headline. New York Post. Drunk husband opens fire in Indiana IHOP, chases cook with a knife while accusing him of sleeping with his wife.
0: That's oddly reminiscent of another
1: it
0: story.
1: Is. That was a Waffle House, but this is an IHOP. But yeah. Similar story, you're right.
0: Same couple. They got banned from the Waffle House.
1: So. Different breakfast place, yes.
0: Right, yeah.
3: From Page Six, Sylvester Stallone calls himself an idiot for doing his own stunts and details 9 back surgeries.
1: Yeah. Oof. There's actually some pretty interesting stuff from apparently from his book. I'm not going to read his book, but he's been doing a lot of interviews.
0: You know, I might. I've seen a handful of interviews. Just really, really interesting, compelling stuff. But, you know, read what you want.
3: Study finds. Could a handful of pistachios mean better sleep? Scientists make the case.
1: All right.
3: All right.
0: What am I doing with them? Eating them?
3: You're juggling them. No, you're going to eat them.
0: Right, clearly. Put them under your eyelids.
3: And finally, from the Babylon Bee, Trump approves Fort Hood shooter being tied to a bomb and dropped on Iran.
1: Yeah, I'd be fine with it.
3: Yeah.
0: There you go. We got the inevitable smear the bullets with pig blood references.
1: A classic.
0: Or bacon grease. Yes, it is. It's throwback. It's
1: so
0: good to see.
1: Ilhan Omar's original financial disclosure said that she was worth $32 million. Then she refiles it and says, oh, we're worth $125,000. Well, that's a
0: typo.
1: How do you become worth $35 million as a congressperson immigrant?
0: Plus, the Kelly Clarkson mechanical bird saga grinds on. We'll update you with the latest.
2: Armstrong and Getty.
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5: Fresno County prosecutors have charged an off-duty federal immigration agent accused of assaulting a homeowner and his daughter. 32-year-old David Gonzalez III faces assault, elder abuse, vandalism, and battery charges stemming from Friday's confrontation near East Dudley Avenue and North Broadway Street. Police say the family found Gonzalez asleep on their lawn before he allegedly attacked the 72-year-old homeowner and the man's daughter. The homeowner shot Gonzalez once, and authorities concluded the shooting was in self-defense. Gonzalez remained hospitalized, and an arraignment was scheduled for today. Authorities have shut down a portion of coastline at a beach in Orange County after a large great white shark was spotted. Huntington Beach lifeguards say they spotted a 10 to 12 foot great white shark showing aggressive behavior. And now you don't have to wait for an earthquake to feel the jolt. The California Governor's Office of Emergency Services is on its annual Great California Shakeout Tour. It brought an earthquake simulator Tuesday to the Sac State campus. That's the latest. I'm John Fink.
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9: Crystal working this crash in Burbank on the 5 northbound before all of the carpool and left-hand lanes both blocked there. Involved in a motorcycle, that's why you're slowing down at Western. Also through Burbank on the 5 northbound, just before Buena Vista, you have a crash. It's now blocking the carpool lane. A stall in West L.A., 405 northbound before Sunset is now pushed out of lanes to the center divider. And a crash in Culver City, 405 northbound before National. That one made it over to the right-hand shoulder.
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0: On Monday morning, Homeland Security conducted a pre-dawn raid on the home of Ilhan Omar. When the feds knocked, she panicked and tried to flush her brother down the toilet.
12: What?
0: That's the evidence, you see.
12: So I've got a story you may or may not have heard with a twist that you probably have not heard about Ilhan Omar. So, the numbers reported yesterday were the part of the investigation was all around her original congressional filing. You have to put in like what all your net worth, basically. Mm-hmm. And it was between $30 and $35 million. That's a hell of a net worth. And I realize it's attached to her husband. Wasn't her husband? Well, which husband are we talking about here? Is this a Somali dude that came over here also?
0: She changes them like I change socks, but no, this guy's a campaign staffer, former campaign staff.
12: That's worth $30 to $35 million?
0: Maybe, anyway,
12: and then the recent filing, it was between $60,000 and $125,000. So our net worth is either $32 million or $65,000. We're either the richest people you've ever met in your life. You've probably never met anybody as rich as I am in your life, or I am quite poor by the standard of somebody our age.
0: Yeah.
12: Mm-hmm. One of the two.
0: Somewhere between those two things, yes.
12: But the most interesting thing to me about that is, and that's quite the discrepancy. I don't know how they're going to figure that out, but some nonpartisan congressional board that looks into this sort of stuff about congresspeople voted 5-1 to drop the investigation earlier this year. You know what that's all about? That's the independent board all agree. We are nonpartisan. We all agree we don't want to investigate other congresspeople on how all of us come to Washington, D.C. and make whatever we make, $180,000 a year, but leave millionaires. We don't want any investigations about that whatsoever, that we all come here, you know, the old saying, to do good and end up doing well.
0: Yes.
12: Of course they voted to not look into her. Because if you look into her, you got to look into lots of people. How'd you end up so rich? How are you so rich? What? I read about your house the other day. How do you own that home as a congressperson? Yeah, they don't want anybody looking into any of that.
0: Right, right. When this story first came out about the wildly gyrating net worth stuff, I looked into it a little bit, and she explained it. Well, my husband has an interest in a winery, and it's very hard to ascertain what the value of blah, blah, blah.
12: You think you could nail it down somewhere between $60,000 and $32 million?
0: I thought, I'll never get to the bottom of this. I'm not worried about it. She's an Islamist who hates America and lied in her immigration documents. So that's plenty for me.
12: To me, the headline of the story was, of course, Congress doesn't investigate other congresspeople about their financial, where their money comes from or how much they got. Of course they don't.
0: No.
12: Because if they started, they'd never end.
0: Yeah, I think the ethics committee probably starts every one of their meetings with a hearty laugh.
12: Well, a really expensive glass of wine at a very fancy restaurant because they're all very wealthy.
0: Right.
12: And then say, do we all agree to not look into this? Yes, let's agree. Another bottle of wine, please.
0: So speaking of the loathsomeness of Congress, I thought this was interesting. The thoroughly, thoroughly discouraging Senate race in Texas between utterly woke nut job James Tallarico.
12: Who disappeared.
0: He had the flu. And utterly corrupt windbag, wife, cheating on, droopy-eyed Ken Paxton.
12: Campaigning Ken Paxton.
0: Oh, it's just awful. Just for instance, so not too long ago, during COVID, James Tallarico tweeted, "White skin gives me and every white American immunity from the virus, but we spread it wherever we go through our words, our actions, and our systems. We don't have to be showing symptoms like a white hood or a Confederate flag to be contagious. The only cure is diagnosing the virus within ourselves and taking dramatic action to contain the spread. The first small step is proclaiming loudly and unequivocally that Black Lives Matter.
12: So he's a full white guilt privilege guy. Yeah, I love the idea of him being in the Senate.
0: Whiteness is a virus, is his screed.
12: Screw you, dude.
0: And then...
12: you racist. Screw you, you racist.
0: Yeah, then somebody responded. So you like the guy whose own team turned him in for corruption, was impeached by his own party, and then was caught partying with people on the run from indictments? Yikes.
12: No.
0: Yeah, fair point. Well, it has nothing to do with Tallarico. But
12: no, that's not the way it... I can't stand this sort of arguing about politics.
0: In what sense?
12: If you say something bad about one guy or person or woman or whatever, said, oh, so you like the other person? No. Did I say that? Did I say that at all? Did those words come out of my mouth? No. You just judge an action or a person, and that is good or bad. And that is bad. Now let's turn to the other person. You want to talk about the other person? Different topic. Let's go to the other person.
0: Right.
12: The weird scale thing that, like, if one goes down, the other goes up. How does that work in your mind?
0: And I would also suggest, unless you are a truly, truly low information voter, what your reaction to the situation would be, given the enormous gulf between the parties in terms of policy and philosophy, and even whether they like their country or not, my reaction to that is we've got to do a better job of nominating better people for the party whose policies I believe in. It wouldn't be, well, maybe I ought to go with the guy who seems to be of slightly better character but represents policies I find absolutely abhorrent. I mean, that's not the way any rational person would react to that. Which brings me to my favorite French thinker, Brevelli, Paul Gaume. Oh, we need to get into Space Aliens Are Among Us.
12: Wow, I don't know if I have a favorite French thinker. I better get one.
0: Oh, my gosh. This guy says, I'm French. I want to talk to Americans who are about to vote Democrat, not to insult you, to warn you. I come from your future. In France, we did everything your progressive politicians promise. Free health care, free college, generous welfare, strong unions, heavy regulation, high taxes on the rich, a state that takes care of everything, public spending close to 57% of GDP, one of the highest on the planet. On paper, it's the dream. Here's what it looks like from the inside. France hasn't passed a balanced budget since 1974. Our debt is above 3,300 billion euros. Interest on that debt is becoming one of the biggest items in the national budget. Our hospitals are collapsing despite record funding. Our schools rank lower every year. Young people with degrees can't afford an apartment in the city they were born in. Our best engineers leave for London, Zurich, and San Francisco. And the rich you wanted to tax, they left too and took the jobs with them. The promise was protection. The result is stagnation. The worst part is that nobody in France voted for the decline. And this is such great, clear writing. Every single step sounded generous, compassionate, and reasonable. One more program, one more regulation, one more tax to fund it. Each step alone makes sense. 50 years of them, and you wake up in a country that can no longer build a nuclear plant on time or keep its streets safe. I love America because it's the one place on Earth where people still believe they can build something from nothing. I came to Silicon Valley as a self-taught kid, and it changed my life. That spirit is the most precious thing your country has. Before you vote, ask yourself one question. Is the program you're voting for making America more like America or more like France? Trust me, you don't want to be France.
12: And that's why it's so hard to be the eat your vegetables party or the eat your vegetables voter. It's right. Just, look, if you don't eat your vegetables, you're going to be sick and you're going to die young is not as fun to hear as everything's free.
0: Right. Free cake all the time.
12: Can you imagine if you went to the doctor and everything was free, your drugs are free, and the appointment's free, and there's no copay? That sounds awesome! Except there's nowhere on Earth where it's ever worked out, for obvious math reasons.
0: Right. Mm-hmm. Oh, boy. We could get into the stats of the wait times for care in Britain and Canada and all those systems and how horrible it is. The Pope would be dead if he was Canadian. But anyway, more on that another time.
12: That's a good headline. The Pope would be dead if he was Canadian.
0: You know, I feel kind of close to the Pope there because he's a Chicago guy like myself. So I feel a kinship with him.
12: He's a White Sox fan, though.
0: Yeah. So that's we've agreed to disagree. Actually, I think that's a lesson for mankind. if a Cubs fan can embrace a Sox fan, can't we all get along?
12: So,
0: of course, Sox fans don't behead Cubs fans when they get them, when they abduct them. So
12: that's good. Do we have an ad we have to do here? Because I guess I have to mention. No? Cool. This is recent. Maybe we'll get into this later. Trump was headed to the plane on the helicopter on the new heliport or whatever and was asked. Russia hit 6 energy sites yesterday, referring to the energy ceasefire. And Trump said, oh, yeah, well, Ukraine hit them the day before. So what are they supposed to do? He is absolutely they're equal, Ukraine and Russia, in terms of their role in the war and the ending the war. I was trying to find the Brit Hume quote, Brit Hume of the senior analyst for Fox on the, Brit Hume said the other day, I don't understand why he thinks Putin has any interest in peace whatsoever. I don't know what continues to lead him to believe that. What deal could Zelensky make that Putin would take that would actually end the war? That's not just giving over the country. Or what would be most likely is, it's enough of a pause to rebuild to then, reinvade in a year.
0: Sure. Yeah. Well, I believe Trump is a very strange human being with a lot of good policies that I like, but I think he's completely amoral and he finds it impossible to put himself in another person's position to try to see their point of view. I'm not sure he has any interest in that. I mean, He claims all sorts of patriotism for America. For all I know, he's sincere. But at the same time, he thinks, yeah, Ukraine, just give away a third of your country to the invaders who've slaughtered your children and your old people and targets your vegetable vendors with drones. Just give away a third of your country because then it will be more convenient for me. That's what I'm hearing from. I'll buy a Russian diesel and finance their war machine because that would be better for me in the midterms. I think he's completely amoral. And I'm glad the border is sealed. So,
12: right, but
0: what's a boy to do?
12: As a guy who's dealt with lying sharks his whole life, at a very high level, you'd think he would recognize one when he meets one. Putin's a lying shark. He never follows through on anything he says. That's what I don't get. I think Trump is especially tuned in to people. Oh, okay, I get this guy. You can't trust what he's doing, but not with the leadership of Iran or Putin. He actually believes them the 18th time they tell him, oh, yeah, we're close to a deal. We want peace.
0: Well, in the short term, though, if he just gives Putin what he wants, which is Ukraine, it is better for Trump in the short term.
12: And even if that's only 6 months, he says that's a win for me.
0: Yeah, 6 months, a year, I don't know. Depends what we're talking about. But, yeah, just very short-term thinking.
12: Wow.
0: I mean, I can't come up with another explanation for it.
12: Nobody has one.
0: Unless it's that whole kind of new right view that Putin is the antidote to Western decadence.
12: I was reminded yesterday, listening to a podcast, of one of the reasons Trump hates Ukraine so much that everybody's completely forgotten. We'll have to get to that later because we're out of time now. But it makes sense. I don't know why I didn't know this. Why Trump hates Zelensky and Ukraine so much. We forgot about it from the first impeachment, a part of the first impeachment that never gets talked about. Anyway, we'll get to that a little bit later in the show. We've got Mailbag coming up next. 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
1: I hate to mention the T word again, but did you see Trump's hilarious Truth Social post he just made?
2: No.
1: Oh, my God. Everybody's seen the video now, the guy laying there trying to lecture the tiger who ends up getting eaten by the tiger. It's yeah. Trump laying there telling the tiger what time it is, getting it up, putting a headlock on the tiger.
2: Oh, boy. Oh, boy. That's
1: oh,
2: good.
1: God. Oh,
2: that's really funny. Good. Yeah. Here's your freedom-loving quote of the day from James Allen in his classic, As a Man Thinketh. I said classic as if I have any idea what that book is or anything.
1: I've never heard of it.
2: No. A noble deed is a dream before it is reality. The oak sleeps in the acorn. The bird waits in the egg. And in the highest vision of the soul, a beautiful world waits to be realized.
1: I like that. Who is that?
2: James Allen.
1: Okay.
2: I could look up who he was and what he believed. I always hate when, because sometimes I don't have time to like get the biography on these guys. Turns out he was a militant communist who, you know,
1: often
2: led to the slaughter of the thousands.
1: For your poets and stuff.
2: Right, and your super idealistic pronouncements. Yeah, people suck and you got to have rules. There you go. That's the Joe Getty philosophy.
1: That's a good poem.
2: Mailbag.
1: People suck and you got to have rules.
2: At least it's short, huh? Drop us a note, mailbag at armstrongandgetty.com. Got this note among several, including from personal friends of mine, from Tad. Do I understand correctly that you're going to start streaming the show each day on video? No, not for now. We're going to be doing single like segments and excerpts and stuff like that and putting them on various video platforms. Still working out the business aspects of like streaming the show on video. Very complicated. Very.
3: Plus, so, we got to get in shape.
1: And we got to hit the gym.
2: I'm just working on an AI device that can make me look slimmer. It's a lot less work.
1: I haven't had my neck tuck yet.
2: Oh, boy. Let's see. Moving on to the correspondence proper. He always signs off bong hits for Jesus. He writes, guys, choosing an emergency contact is deciding whose day immediately goes to hell right after yours does. That's a lot of power.
1: Wow, that's pretty good.
2: Oh, BH for J. That is really funny.
1: I realized the other day I have the same emergency contacts on a bunch of things that I signed up for many years ago. I haven't changed them. I thought, I'll bet these people don't remember they're my emergency contact. I haven't talked to them in years.
2: Yeah. Or they'll get the call. Bad news. Jack is in the hospital.
1: Jack's still alive?
2: Jack, wow, that's too bad. Who are you?
1: I'm supposed to pick up
2: me?
1: His kids from school. What?
2: Right. He has kids? Wow. Yeah, let's see. Steve from beautiful Eugene, one of a number of people to send along roughly these sentiments. Getting the execution right. We've got a problem with fentanyl killing people when they get too high a dose, which is easy to do. If we need to bump off that death row prisoner, why don't we just give them a handful of little blue fentanyl pills, a glass of water, and call it a day?
1: No kidding.
2: You know, check their mouth, make sure they actually swallowed them. Say, look, we don't want to jab you 17 times, you know, to get this into your vein, but we will. Or you can take these blue pills. That'd be a tough decision. I think, wow, this is a heavy topic and we don't have time for it, so I'll just move along.
1: I'd take the couple of fentanyls and a glass of water and go to sleep.
2: Yeah, I think I would too, ultimately, but the human instinct to, like, create one more opportunity, one more minute, one more something crazy could happen. Maybe the governor calls. Maybe there's an earthquake. Maybe God descends from on high and says,
1: really?
2: This, my son, is...
1: You'd still be holding out hope at that point that you're going
2: to... Well, I think that's the human instinct. Yeah, yeah, it's not like you choose to.
1: I think I would be resigned to it at that point.
2: It's like virtually every person who's tried to kill themselves by, like, walking into the water and drowning or hurling themselves off the bridge, immediately when their life is waning, they think, oh, my God, I want to live. It's practically universal. Or your body says, yeah, maybe you want to die. I want to breathe. So get to the surface of the water. Anyway, heavy, heavy stuff. Hadn't intended to. Let's see. We don't have time for that. Great analysis here of the protests in France. Speaking of France and its miseries and how there are now 50 organizations involved in the riot and barely a third or any sort of youth groups. It's all communists, socialists, Islamists, yeah. Everybody else is piling on.
1: Just like May 68. We got a lot more coming in hour two. If you miss it, get the podcast Armstrong and Getty on demand.
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9: A Saudi man working as an OpenAI engineer is facing charges after allegedly planting a listening device inside an executive conference room at the company's San Francisco office. Mark Mayfield has the story.
10: The Justice Department announced Tuesday that Abdulrahman Al-Fazan was arrested Friday and charged with using or attempting to use a device to intercept oral communications. FBI Director Kash Patel said that Al-Fazan was trying to record sensitive information about the company's tech. OpenAI discovered the device on September the 30th, plugged into the back of a television in a room used for confidential discussions involving proprietary research. He faces up to 5 years in prison if convicted.
9: The Stockton City Council may strip the vice mayor of his title. Rich Cassone with details.
11: Councilmember Jason Lee was appointed vice mayor by unanimous vote in January 2025. His term runs through December 31st. Now, according to the council's agenda, council members are considering whether his continued appointment serves the institutional and operational interests of the city council. Lee and the council have been involved in a number of public disputes. In a statement Tuesday through a PR firm, Vice Mayor Lee said the city's own staff report says its procedures don't authorize removing a sitting vice mayor, and he's asking the city attorney to identify in writing the legal authority. He said it's a simple question, and residents deserve a clear answer. Even if the council decides to remove him as vice mayor, he'd still be a council member through 2028.
9: And today is National Take Your Teddy to Work or School Day. It's a great idea, unless Teddy's haunted. Bree Tennis with details.
12: There's a teddy bear in the UK known as Mr. Ted that, according to urban legend and at least one psychic, is so haunted it can growl, cause severe illness in people standing nearby, and even shut off TV equipment meant to document said behavior. And because the negative energy is so great, Mr. Ted now lives under glass, that is double chained, at a castle in England. But that's one bear out of millions. So today you're probably safe to give your teddy a cuddle.
9: That's the latest. I'm John Fink.
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17: Not too much going on in L.A., but if you are heading on the southbound side of the 5 trying to get through the Grapevine right before Fort Tejon, all lanes blocked there due to a semi-crash. Also in Orange County, you got some debris in Aliso on the 73 northbound between Glenwood and El Toro. That is in the right-hand lane. And a stall in Santa Ana, 55 southbound right before Dyer. That stall is taking away your left-hand lane. You're looking at delays starting at 17th.
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3: And now, here's Armstrong and Getty.
4: To me, the Pope cancer story is where we are in terms of the technology doing that sort of surgery. We'll have to talk more about that later. It's really quite amazing. Glad we are where we are. Also need to get into later the inflation news that came out today and what that means to you and certainly the upcoming election.
5: Well, a significant part to me is that it was higher than expectations.
4: So, whatever that means.
5: Yeah, indeed. Plus the Kelly Clarkson saga rolls on.
4: Right. Oh, my God.
5: I've been guilty of saying this before and been wrong, but it really feels like shark attacks just before 9/11.
4: That's funny. That's what I thought day before yesterday when the news led with actress I've never heard of goes nuts on plane, Kelly Clarkson mad about buying mechanical bird, and some other celebrity story. I thought, okay, this has got a September 10th feel.
5: Yes, as did this. I was watching Special Report the other night, and Brett Baer, who has the best serious newscast in America.
4: Really does.
5: If you combine thoroughness of coverage, the length of the newscast, it's an hour, and the lack of overt bias, it's the best one. And he devoted a pretty good segment to an interview with this Jay Stratton, who's, I meant to look up his credentials. He had a long career with the military, I think in a civilian capacity as an analyst, that sort of thing. But
4: then hit his head, or what happened to...
5: Well, he's got a book out, Jack, because he's saying what needs to be said. We'll start with 91, Michael, and go from there. Mr. Stratton?
6: So it's very important that people understand the main point is that the world deserves to know the truth about the UAP topic and the presence of non-human intelligent life.
5: For some reason, we now call UFOs Unidentified Anomalous Phenomena, UAP, which is a ridiculously vague term, and I can't understand why anybody thought that was a good idea.
4: Because UFO got associated with nut jobs, and they changed it to a different name, and now you can pretend that it's more scientific, or something smart people talk about, not crazy people.
5: I think that is well said. Yes, indeed. So Mr. Stratton was on Special Report claiming that indeed there are space aliens among us. Now,
4: you can't just say that like, oh, interesting. Like you just announced, I think the Yankees will win the World Series. I mean, you get that. That's like the biggest news in the history of mankind, you realize.
5: Next clip.
7: You led the government's hunt for this for 16 years. 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Are we alone?
6: No, Brett, we're not. Humanity is not the only intelligent life in the universe, nor do we know the intent of the non-human intelligent life that's here. It's very concerning.
4: Did Brett at any point say to the guy, you realize this would be the biggest

0: I'm Chris Jakimic. 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
2: And who had it?
3: And you considered it a threat?
2: Absolutely, Brett, this is a threat because it exceeds our capabilities. We don't understand it, we don't know the intent, and we don't know where it's from.
4: So I was really into this stuff when I was like 11 years old. And as I was listening to that, I was trying to figure out, what is it about this guy's speaking pattern that is the same as every other person I've heard in my whole life? The guy that Leonard Nimoy would have on in 1978, who discovered...
5: In search of.
4: Who found Noah's Ark. I mean, right. the speaking pattern is exactly the same. There's something
5: right.
4: about
5: right.
4: the way they talk of this kind of person. And also, I don't believe Brett Baer believes that that guy isn't a nut.
5: So I watched the interview with this look on my face the entire time, the furrowed brow. I will tell you this. He is either a fantastic actor, a skilled scammer in the tradition of the sort of people you're talking about, or half nuts. I've got to tell you this, and it was so hard to tell. The guy had a great poker face and came off as sincere and not a carnival barker.
4: Well, he might
5: believe it. He came off as extremely serious. And again, he was in the DIA, he was in the lead seat of the DIA's analysis of what are these things. Okay. So those are great credentials. If I'm that guy, and my gig ends, whatever, I'm thinking, I've got to make ridiculous claims about aliens.
4: and write a book.
5: I mean, I have like the greatest platform slash resume for getting some credibility and selling some books that anybody's going to for generations.
4: And he could be on a
5: I've
4: bunch
5: got
4: of
5: to do it.
4: Podcasts for weirdos who like flat earth stuff and whatever. And
5: yeah, but being on podcasts for weirdos isn't terribly profitable.
4: Help you sell your book, though.
5: Right, right, right. Oh, yeah, they'll all book him. Yeah, yeah. It's almost got to be that. But the extraordinary claims have only begun, friends.
6: Well, let me just cut to the chase. Does the United States government have non-human craft in its possession?
7: Yes, it does.
4: What?
6: And have you seen one with your eyes?
7: I have seen non-human beings and non-human craft with my own eyes.
6: Non-human beings, too.
7: Yes, sir.
4: So this guy, so this was on Fox for 1 million viewers on Monday afternoon, didn't make any headlines anywhere. This guy, who is at a very top level of our government, has interacted with space aliens.
5: He's seen them and their technology, that's correct.
4: And nobody's paying any attention to this. I mean, what the what? I don't believe it for a second, but... You see where things break down here, right? I mean, nobody obviously believes the claim, or it would be, again, the biggest news in the history of mankind.
5: Yeah. Whole segment, typically 2.1 million people.
4: Okay, fine.
5: Watch a special report.
4: Still, that's...
5: So that's... And this has gotten picked up by no one anywhere.
4: Man, well, yeah, but if somebody was making this...
5: And it's
4: this
5: not like it was a feature on the great things Trump has done.
4: I didn't
5: pick that up.
4: I was making the point of what a small audience it is. If a guy has this information, I have interacted with space aliens, we are not alone, that's a... You announce, we're going to announce it at Thursday at 3 o'clock. Every network takes it live. 2 billion people around the world watch
5: right.
4: it.
5: Right. People watching squatting in huts in Africa.
4: Right.
5: Right, right. Well, Brett Baer, being a great interview, asks the questions we all have.
6: Where are these craft now? Are they being reverse engineered? Does the government have them? Is it private companies that have them? Where is this stuff?
7: Brett, both the defense contractor community and the government have craft of non-human origin. There is an ongoing program to capture and reverse engineer this technology, and really, we're in a secret Cold War race to do that.
5: Okay, which keep that, put a pin in that, the secret Cold War race to win those technologies and understand them. Last clip.
6: Why haven't we heard about this? Why,
4: Good
6: you know,
4: question.
6: All of these releases from the government that we have these.

0: videos, and some of them are very compelling,
1: yeah.
0: Others not so much, and people say, well, I want to see the real stuff. Why haven't we seen the real stuff?
1: Well, the people who have had this 80-year monopoly on the topic believe that the secret is so intense that the American people cannot handle it. I believe that there may be aspects of this that are so intense that they can't share it, but they can share with the American people the basic fact that we are not alone. The people can handle that.
2: Well, and the obvious right. question, if Amelia Earhart was on Noah's Ark, why did JFK ride in an open-topped car?
3: Right. So my question for this fella is, this is probably the most classified stuff on Earth ever.
2: Ever.
3: And you're doing interviews about it. Do you have a cell picked out in Leavenworth? Or when is the CIA going to stick you with a needle at a bus stop? Or whatever.
2: Right. Yeah, if it's you're right. If it's the biggest secret of all time, why now are they okay with you just going out with a book and telling everybody?
3: Yeah, I know a number of folks who've had classified clearances, including close relatives of mine. My dad, for instance, had a fairly high clearance level when he was in the military. And as a teenager, I once asked him about stuff. He said, oh, no, that's like for the rest of your life classified. Can't do it. Can't talk about it. So this guy's just disclosing the existence of alien beings and crafts.
2: That's why I always cut through all these things the same way, to me, just knowing human beings. So you're telling me every administration, Republican and Democrat, administrations that hated each other, all these bureaucrats, all the people that would have to know, have all kept their mouths shut all these years.
3: Right.
2: And now you, for some reason, have decided to tell us all.
3: Yeah. Although, you know, I would, if I were in his position, which is that of a scammer, I would point out all the times there have been rumors of this and leaks and you know, a drunk at a bar claims this. Well, he was telling the truth. It's too much. It stretches the credulity to the breaking point.
2: Why did Brett have the guy on and take it seriously?
3: Because, and that was going to be my next point. Thanks for reminding me of it. Was this guy's credentials are astounding. It's as if Susie Wiles, Trump's chief of staff, wrote a book that claimed that Trump is actually a lizard wearing human skin. I mean, you'd be like, that can't be, yet she was his chief of staff. We've got to at least ask.
2: Well, so, but the headline out of that would be Trump's former chief of staff has gone crazy.
3: Yes. Yes. That's a fair point. Well, I'm glad Brett talked to the guy. It's best. And this is an interesting technique, but if you have claims from somebody who has astonishing credentials to make those claims that seem to be Looney Tunes, you talk to him. You interview him. You ask him those questions. You have him answer them, and people can make the judgments that they see fit. As I said, I've not seen this news picked up much across the media. Of course, that's your mainstream lefty media. They're afraid that I don't know that ICE will deport the space aliens, and they don't want to help Trump. I don't know.
2: They are by definition illegal aliens.
3: Exactly.
2: And, yes. You know, just sanctuary state and whatnot.
3: Right, right. That's the alien back in Alien.
2: I don't know. I don't have the slightest, not like even a half a 1% belief that we have an alien spacecraft or anything like that.
3: Without getting too specific, a very close relative of mine, born only a few years after me, who I may have grown up with, has gone from military service, in which he had a high level of clearance, to a defense contractor.
2: Mm.
3: I will ask this person the hard questions.
2: Okay, fantastic.
3: You know what I'll do? I'll wait till we've had a couple of beers at Thanksgiving. Say, so the alien craft, you getting any useful knowledge out of those? Or I'll just like
2: right
3: in like that.
2: Right.
3: Yes.
2: Right. And then he'll say, yes, yeah, some. It's kind of hard to. Oh, my crap.
3: Damn it. You got me.
2: Okay. The new Apple Smart Play thing to control your house is getting a lot of attention. I've seen a couple of newscasts today that are covering that. Not ads, but like
3: newscasts. My house is under control. I don't need a device that will tattle on me. Although Apple is much more privacy-oriented than
2: maybe we'll have to mention that. Among other things on the way. Stay here.
4: Armstrong and Getty.
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13: America's ambassador to Greece, Kimberly Guilfoyle, has resigned after being asked to step down. Wow. Now she's been dumped by two Donald Trumps.
2: Who yelled woo? That's not worth yelling woo.
3: You're too free with your woos, sir.
2: Yeah, exactly. Giving away woos like they're nothing. So good news, bad news, I guess. The bad news is inflation came out a little hot. Numbers came out today, so we're still at almost double what they would like inflation to be.
3: Oof.
2: Which ain't good. Most of it's fuel, but we all knew that. But the good news is because of these kind of numbers, they adjust your Social Security payment if you're of that age. More than 75 million Americans who currently get Social Security will get a 3.6% boost to their monthly Social Security benefits next year due to the cost of living adjustment announced. That's one thing we do with Social Security that doesn't happen in your real life. You're probably not getting a cost of living adjustment with your salary. So if you're making the same salary as 5 years ago, you've taken a big pay cut over the last 5 years. Nobody talks about that for some reason.
3: Well, and the bad news to the good news to the bad news is that we will be putting those higher payments on our credit card like everything else and borrowing it at the current rates of interest.
2: Right. Social Security goes broke in 5.5 years on its current trajectory unless we make some major changes to the way we fund it or what age you can retire or how much your payments are. It is going to be out of money in 5.5 years. And that is just a mathematical fact, ladies and germs.
3: And because of the one-way ratchet of social programs, and that's proved all over the world from the U.S. to France and back again, I have serious doubt as to whether we can fix it in a productive way.
2: And the cuts are going to be pretty big.
3: Oh, yeah.
2: In 5.5 years if we don't do something. I mean, like, people will be in the streets protesting big.
3: Yeah, yeah. Speaking of big developments in the Middle East, definitely worth talking about. Also, a fair amount of good news to bring you. Stay with us.
4: Armstrong and Getty.
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23: Los Angeles Mayor Karen Bass and challenger Nithya Raman continue to trade barbs in the final weeks before the November mayoral election. The two met for a debate Tuesday, and Raman wasted little time saying the city could not afford to face another 4 years of decline under Mayor Bass's watch. Rahman said that Bass had been an absentee mayor at a time when Los Angeles really needed guidance. For her part, Bass said Rahman is too risky for Los Angeles and is weak on public safety. The California man guilty of murdering Tupac Shakur was sentenced to 40 years to life in prison. 63-year-old Dwayne Davis was sentenced Tuesday in a Las Vegas courtroom. Davis is the only person ever charged in the murder. And the Archdiocese of Los Angeles is encouraging Catholics to pray for Pope Leo XIV. The call for prayers came after the Vatican announced Tuesday that the Pope has lung cancer and is recovering from surgery. That's the latest. I'm John Fink.
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5: Had a crash in Tarzan and now on the northbound 101 at Tampa. The right-hand lane is what's taken away, and that's why you're slowing down at Havenhurst. A slow drive through mid-city because of a crash on the westbound 10 before Crenshaw. So it's in the center divider, but everybody's solidly bunched up right about Western. They wrapped up that crash in Commerce a while ago, but it's still slow on that northbound 5 starting about Imperial Highway over to Garfield. And if you're coming through Lebec on the southbound side of the 5 right before Fort Tejon, all lanes remain blocked there because of a semi-crash.
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1: You know, when our DNI person, I guess, usually does this, gives the threat assessment for the United States, where things currently are. They did that in Great Britain yesterday. The guy that runs MI5 gave their threat assessment, and it's darn interesting, and a lot of it's about Iran. So that coming up in a moment.
2: Wow. Yeah, that is interesting. I've just been reading about what an unreliable ally Britain's been in this whole thing. And not just refusing to, like, actively participate, but more on that to come. Speaking of things that are on the way, what do we call this? Wacky politics? A couple of debates?
1: Breaking news. The Kelly Clarkson surveillance video has been revealed.
2: Oh.
1: From when she shopped for the mechanical singing bird.
2: Oh, no. The truth will come to light, finally.
1: Details to come.
2: America's long national nightmare nearing an end or something. The Britain thing is interesting. What else? I was going to tie one more thing into it. It probably doesn't matter. Oh, that's right. The Atlantic, the far left Atlantic, surprises me sometimes. Their profile of Hassan Piker... absolutely withering.
1: Oh, really?
2: Yeah. Yeah.
1: Who wrote it? A big name?
2: Ruinous. Stay with us.
1: Okay.
2: All right.
1: I'm not allowed to leave, so.
2: So you will stay with us. Houthis strike building at Saudi Aramco headquarters. They whacked the big oil company headquarters with a some sort of missile. Did a fair amount of damage, no reports of death, etc. But the strikes on Tuesday followed a series of deadly Houthi attacks on the international airport, which we've been talking about in the capital of Riyadh. The attacks killed at least 13, 14 people. Many are gravely wounded. They've hit the country's air links and travel industry in the high season. Listen to this now. As marquee conferences are rolling out, including MSB's big... MBS's big Future Investment Initiative Institute Financial Conference, which was to have begun in 12 days. I think they're still going to have it, but that is the giant, super important financiers from all over the world. Please come and see what there is to invest in Saudi Arabia, the new hub of commerce.
1: And fly in and out of our fancy airport that just got blown up.
2: Yes, yes, exactly. And so the Houthis are upping the ante indeed. The Houthis, Iran-backed, but fairly independent and utterly, and I had their vows and their slogans here somewhere, but I misplaced them, but they are completely 100% 8th century fundamentalist Islamists. That's their thing.
1: Got to admit, I don't know anything about their religious leanings. Are they?
2: Yeah, they're ISIS, Al-Qaeda style.
1: That level?
2: Yeah, there's some differences in the way they operate and the way they carry out their 8th century views. But yeah, they're absolutely hardcore fundamentalist Islamists who are all about the great Satan, U.S. and Israel and stamping out the Jews and all sorts of stuff. Anyway, so the other headline from the Wall Street Journal today worth mentioning is the Houthis are now building advanced missiles with Chinese parts.
1: Yeah.
2: They've gotten the instructions from Iran how to build Iran's best missile, which is the Khaibar Chakan, a cheap mobile precision weapon. That's the one that's hit American bases with some success in recent months. And now the Houthis are learning to make those on their own. They're ramping up attacks on Saudi Arabia in recent weeks. And, you know, the ultimate point of this, and it's not a cheery one. The Houthis, like other extremist political movements from Nazism through communism and its various offshoots, they can't be negotiated with. The best result is you so thoroughly devastate them, they say, let us up, we've had enough, and they will calm down for a little while, or at least not export horrors for a little while.
1: Did you see when Trump was asked about them yesterday?
2: No.
1: The Houthis, and he said... well, they're behaving very badly, very badly, and they better watch out. They better knock it off. And I thought, how do you possibly think those threats work on anybody at all? I mean, at all at this point. Iran, Houthis, Russia, anybody. You can't just say that every single day and don't do anything and think it has any effect. It drives me nuts.
2: Right. Strategically, it's bad. But when you're talking about fundamentalists who crave martyrdom, it's extra silly. On the other hand, and my greater point is, and I've long been bothered by people going on and on about forever wars, because if the meaning is fairly narrow, like multi-decade doomed to fail nation building, trying to get a democracy going among people who don't want democracy, I agree with you there. I mean, you can't. It doesn't work. On the other hand, it's now kind of a knee-jerk description of any projection of American power outside of our borders. And it's become this dumb cliche.
1: Right. Because what if the other side says, we vow to fight you forever?
2: Well, right. And so what we're looking at is a return after a fairly brief vacation to implacable foes who must be beaten. It's like Israel finally realizing we can't have a Hamas next door. There is no two-state solution that includes Hamas. We're just going to defeat them. That's our only option. We've tried everything else. We're going to defeat them, and they're 100% right, and they ought to do that. I'm starting to think that we're looking at that with the from the Houthis to, you know, Boko Haram and some other groups in Africa. I think we're looking at a very long-term war where the only thing to do is win it, and the American stomach for devastating warfare had better, you know, get a little tougher, because I don't see any alternative with these people.
1: Well, our stomach, or Great Britain's stomach, or France's stomach, or whoever, will get stronger for this sort of fight if we get attacked hard. You know, like after 9/11, we were ready to whoop ass. If there's an attack in the United States or an attack in Great Britain, this Ken McCollum, he's the director general of MI5 there in Great Britain. That's their FBI. In their annual threat assessment yesterday, said that Iran is trying to strike military sites in Britain, and told reporters afterward that the suspected plot against the air base last month that we talked about a lot, in which Iran has denied any role, was not an isolated case. McCollum said there have been other examples, not just in the UK, but around the world, and described a major shift this year in which Iran has moved beyond its familiar targets to harder targets such as military sites. Iran-linked operations have led to more than 50 arrests in Britain over the past year that we didn't know about, many involving plots against Jewish communities, with the Iranian government working through proxies. He also cautioned that what the MI5 has seen of Iranian operations in Britain so far are all about an attempt at a sophisticated attack. And he also added that Russia, which denies involvement in the hostile acts in Britain, was aggressor number one, and said Moscow was escalating hybrid attacks while remaining below NATO's Article 5 threshold, as they try to attack people in a variety of ways that'll just slide under a real attack with drones and cyber and all that sort of stuff.
2: Right.
1: So, I know I'm always predicting World War III, but man, things could explode into a new level this afternoon so easily.
2: Mm-hmm.
1: If Iran, Russia, or them working together, or kind of rooting for each other, pull off a big attack on a military base in London or the United States or wherever.
2: Yeah. Yeah. And I just see on the right your isolationist crew, or restrainers, they're called sometimes, which is, again, if you're talking about avoiding dumb misadventures and mission creep and, like, adventurism, I'm with you. But the problem is it gets extended so far that, like, any projection of American power outside of our borders is seen as, you know, fomenting forever wars or not dealing with the problems we have here at home. If the world were that simple, oh, my God, I dream of that world. I dream that could be true. That is a fantasy on the level of Kate Upton and Brooklyn Decker and who's the gal, the Sydney Sweeney, oil wrestling for the right to have sex with me. Okay? That fantasy that we could just pull back and everything will be reasonably fine and we'll be safe here, is it's that level of Looney Tunes. I'm sorry to be the guy to tell you that. I wish it were true. It's not.
1: You can see why Kelly Clarkson wanted that singing mechanical bird during these tough times.
2: Don't we all need some sort of comfort, a little beauty in our lives?
1: Yeah, something you can look at over there on the wall and it just makes you feel like everything's okay.
2: Don't we all have a mechanical singing bird somewhere in our hearts that we're yearning to find?
1: I'll tell you
2: more
1: what.
2: On that idiotic friggin' story coming up.
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1: I'm not paying attention to the midterms that much, or the conversation about the midterms that is everybody's been happening, but you were out the day that Lan He Chen was on the show and said the 2028 presidential election starts at, I think it's 7:35 Eastern on November 3rd as the polls close in Ohio.
2: And, right.
1: And then
2: all
1: of a sudden we're off and running the next day with people announcing or not announcing or positioning themselves or whatever. And on the Democratic side, one of the big names that has been thrown around a lot, I heard a long conversation the other day about this guy's chances. Senator John Ossoff of Georgia announced last night he's absolutely not running for president. He'll serve out his 6-year term if reelected. So that's one of the big names on the Democratic side that's off the list.
2: I plan to continue to work my ass off, he said. That would be my slogan if I were him.
1: That'd have been a play on words of some sort.
2: Right, exactly, yes. So, okay, so he's off the list. On the other hand, we've got some politicians who are still aggressively pursuing their races. A couple of candidate forums and debates around the nation. Mostly just for fun, we want to play you some of the lowlights.
1: Oh, cool, yeah. Big mayor debate in Los Angeles last night that I guess was pretty juicy. Personal attacks. I like personal attacks on other people.
2: Juicy or moronic, discouraging, astonishing?
1: Yeah, choose your adjective. So that's coming up. Stay here.
0: Armstrong and Getty.
3: The midterm elections are heating up. Congressional control and President Trump's agenda hang in the balance. Every headline has the potential to shift the odds. According to Kelsey's new midterms hub, Democrats have a 62% chance to control the Senate. 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
1: 35-year-old OpenAI engineer Abdul Rahman Al-Fazan, a citizen of Saudi Arabia, was arrested and fired for allegedly planting a sophisticated recording device in the San Francisco headquarters of OpenAI at the end of last month. OpenAI staff found this recording device wrapped in toilet paper, then inserted into a USB port on the back of this TV for about 2 days in the executive conference room of an OpenAI building. In a statement, OpenAI said it used AI to figure out where the device came from and that it has no indications of this individual inappropriately accessing or exfiltrating model weights, source code, or customer data.
2: Of course, you would say that they didn't get anything, whether they did or not. This really worries me. I was talking to a guy yesterday who's an expert in the area of this sort of stuff. We were talking about Teslas and the Chinese cars and how they're doing so well in Europe and we're keeping them out of the United States and all that sort of stuff. And we were just talking about the amazing tech in Teslas. And he said, the Chinese cars don't have the self-driving. They don't have the same level of tech that Tesla has. Elon did a really good job of making it unhackable, and they've tried to break in and steal it, and they haven't been able to yet. And I thought, good. But I'm wondering, I hope OpenAI's like that, because, you know, they've got a plane that looks exactly like our F-35. We made the greatest fighter jet in the history of aviation. And then they had one a year later because they stole all the technology. They don't need to have the sort of brilliance that we have. They just wait till we come up with it and steal it. And I hope
3: or spend the money on R&D, notably.
2: I hope that the same thing doesn't happen with AI, that we're the leaders, we invented it, we're the leaders, and then right about the time we get there, they have the same thing because they just stole it.
3: Right. So I was reading about this plot, this guy, he's got permanent legal residency in the United States. He's a Saudi national. it's not clear to me who he was working for, or if he was just trying to sell it or whatever, but his brilliant James Bondian plot, he had this little listening device of Chinese origin, and he wrapped it in toilet paper, then tucked it inside the TV. Huh. Why? I'm no tech guru, but if I look at the back of my TV and I see toilet paper sticking out of it, there's no way I think, well, that's just one of the regular components. I will ignore it and move about my business on this fine day. No, I'll think, what the hell's going on here? Why would you wrap it in toilet paper, then put it inside like the USB port?
2: There must be a reason.
3: I guess. Why is there pooper paper sticking out of the TV?
2: Can I believe that the weirdos, and I'm sticking by my belief that the people involved in a lot of these AI companies are weirdos, but could I, you know, especially with the politics that you see on their chatbots and everything like that, I can believe that these people are just so, the Chinese aren't here to hurt us, that they're like really not on the ball in terms of making sure they don't have Chinese spies about.
3: Right. Yeah. Well, we've already seen them make statements like, we just, you know, as artificial general intelligence, we just need to work with the Chinese.
2: Right.
3: To keep everybody safe.
4: Don't trust China.
3: Lord, you child.
2: I quote that AI expert I heard on a podcast. Well, China's run by engineers and, forget what it was, engineers and mathematicians, whereas our country's run by lawyers and politicians. So he was insinuating that AI would be better in the hands of the Chinese than us, which makes you a numbskull. I don't care how smart you are at coding. You're an idiot.
4: You child.
2: By my definition. You child.
3: I think there needs to be some sort of minimum requirement of common sense before we give these people, well, they're developing themselves. But, I mean, they're developing these enormously important, powerful, dangerous tools. And they're crazy people. We need to revive the term mad scientist.
2: Yeah, I think this is the breaking news on the whole AI thing. The biggest companies are run by nut jobs. Or just they're completely out the mainstream of understanding the world.
3: Naive, ignorant, they're some of them are childlike. They're brilliant, absolutely brilliant, but childlike.
1: Really?
3: Speaking of, great illustration, yeah. Speaking of fans of China, surprisingly, The Atlantic, with a withering profile of Hassan Piker, the darling of the left, and a couple of debates and candidate forums from around the country that are worth at least a tip of the cap. I saw that the New York Post's lead story today was that Kathy Hochul got whooped by the Republican candidate for governor in New York. New York Times didn't even have a report on it that I could find. Maybe it's buried in their local section, but
2: in the debate,
3: that was interesting. Yeah.
2: I'm always suspect of anybody else's conception of who won or lost a debate unless I watch it myself.
3: Yeah, fair enough.
2: I don't know how many times.
3: It was notable that the New York Times had nothing to say, though.
2: I don't know how many times I've seen, if it was a fight, they'd have called it off, and it's just completely not accurate.
3: Right. It's an effort to get the echo chamber to echo what you want without providing any evidence.
2: There's also, and we're all susceptible to this, there's also just the whole who you're rooting for thing. You just see it through a completely different lens. It's hard not to.
3: Sure. Yeah, absolutely. I thought this was notable, though, in that report about that debate, very much like the debate between Steve Hilton and Waste of Skin Javier Becerra in the U.S. in New York. This guy was nailing Kathy Hochul on the high taxes, the high energy, people leaving the state, the bums and junkies, all of it. She mentioned Donald Trump, I think it was 104 times.
2: Wow.
3: Like she was running against Trump. That's right. The Democrat playbook right now.
2: Well, Trump's going around saying I'm on the ballot. So there you go. If you missed a segment, get the podcast Armstrong and Getty on demand.
5: Armstrong and Getty.
2: The phone rings. 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
8: KABC. A man was stabbed four times while helping an injured friend inside the emergency room waiting area at Highland Hospital in Oakland. The victim, Joshua Parks, told authorities he brought a friend to the hospital around 3 a.m. Saturday after the friend suffered a broken leg. While helping adjust a pair of crutches near a wheelchair, Park says he was attacked from behind by a man he did not know.
9: Next thing I know, it's like somebody just attacked me from behind. So I didn't know I was stabbed and then like that initially until the person I was with was saying, trying to tell the nurses and stuff, like, you know, my neck was bleeding. Because it was like so much blood. Once I became aware that I was stabbed, you know, it was just blood everywhere.
8: He was treated for multiple stab wounds and is expected to recover. The incident is raising new concerns about the security inside the hospital's emergency department. A controversial statue in San Francisco is being torn down.
10: The 45-foot-tall, 13,000-pound metal sculpture of a nude woman has been on display for about a year and a half on San Francisco's famous Embarcadero. Sculpture's been boxed up and will be hauled off to a warehouse this week, but the final destination of the structure is unknown. When the sculpture first went up, critics said that it was too revealing and racy for a tourist destination. City officials say the statue has to come down for a new project on the Embarcadero. I'm Jason Campadonia.
8: And Apple is showing off new products for the house. Matt Mattinson has more.
11: The tech giant unveiled HomeView on Tuesday. 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Additionally, Apple also announced its Apple TV 4K, which comes with a redesigned remote that plays a sound if it gets lost. Both products have a $299 price tag and will be available November 13th. 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
8: That's the latest. I'm John Fink.
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17: The stall now in East LA. If you're on that northbound 5, it's right before you hit Calzona in the right-hand lane. A heavy delays there starting at Imperial Highway. A crash in Tarzana on the northbound 101 at Tampa has taken away your right-hand lane. You're backed up to Haskell. A stall in Industry. If you're on that 605 southbound, this is at the 60 in the left-hand lane, so you're backed up right now to about Valley. Also coming through Irwindale, 605 southbound right before Ramona. A crash in the right-hand lane slowing you down at Live Oak.
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3: And now, he is Armstrong and Getty.
4: We are talking about two women who were once allies, now adversaries, and that was very evident tonight. They knew what was at stake. That large pool of undecided voters and that direct appeal is where this debate started tonight.
5: There you go. That's a good newsman laying out what was happening at a debate in Los Angeles.
6: The choice between a hot poker in the eye or a slash across the throat is voters look at Nithya Raman and Karen Largemouth Bass.
5: Raman,
6: holy cow, what a nightmare of a choice.
5: Karen Bass is the mayor and has been mayor and was mayor through a couple of very big events, which she handled very, very poorly. And then you got the Raman, who's going to challenge her, and she's a freaking socialist.
6: Yeah, she is a DSA, America-hating socialist. That is a bowl of ramen I will not be enjoying, Jack. Back to you.
5: Well, just play both these back-to-back, would you, Michael? Ramen and Bass.
7: Under this mayor's leadership, we have poured hundreds of millions of dollars into an incredibly expensive program, Inside Safe, which has been unaccountable to the public, for which she has refused audits, and which has brought down homelessness a little bit, but at extraordinary cost, and now we see it ticking up again.
8: Your colleagues have a very difficult time working with you. As a matter of fact, we had to twist their arms to get them to even serve on the committee. They were relieved when you were removed because they don't find you to be basically honest, are very difficult to work with. If you cannot manage the work of your committee, how on earth are you going to manage the second largest city in the country?
5: Your program is led. I was actually on the side of Ramana. If you didn't know anything else about her, I'd think, yeah, I like the cut of her jib, because she's basically, all your homeless stuff has not done any good. You're not doing a good job of keeping track of it. We have more homeless people. And the response was, oh, yeah, you're a liar that nobody likes.
6: Nobody likes you, right? Boy, if you've got a socialist telling you you're too free with the taxpayers' money,
5: right.
6: You've built a large and unaccountable government, well, you're probably doing something wrong.
5: Yeah, yeah, I would say so. This is supposed to be good. So here's the news people setting it up first.
9: The biggest moment drawing online reaction from this debate was a back and forth over a social media post that Nithya Raman made with a content creator last week, in which Raman appeared to call the mayor and LAPD chief fascist liars.
10: Good Lord, the F word. Oh, my. This is a precedent setting. No, it's not.
5: So let's hear out what went down during the debate.
11: This influencer called the city extremely fascist. Did you not vet this video or this post before it went up? Did you even see it before it went up?
12: Well, we have a big social media team, of course, and as soon as we realized...
11: Did that not present a red flag to someone?
12: As soon as we realized that it was a misedited video...
8: I think it's really important to be honest. And to say that you didn't know or you are only talking about the police is just simply not true. And you know that. You called the city fascist. You called... The police chief, called me fascist.
12: No.
8: It made me wonder whether you understood what the word fascism meant, but it also just showed that you're not ready for prime time.
5: Well, here's a funny thing. Nobody knows what the word fascism means anymore, because going back to Orwell, it has no meaning anymore. But what did Raman, what was her insinuation? Is she calling Bass fascist?
6: Well, no. She said some of our team put the video out. We saw it and said, that's no good, and we took it down. That was the big moment in the debate. So you got a freaking lying crook against a socialist lunatic. Wow. Wow. One of the great cities in the world.
5: Place your bets. All because they were able to squeeze out Spencer Pratt.
6: I'll take a hot poker in the eye, I guess. Oh, boy.
5: I will not be enjoying that cup of ramen, Joe Getty said.
6: Thank you. So, Jack, is anybody

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2: I was assuming, like, the stuff with Kamala Harris or various people when they claim, I think she was drunk. And it's always, yeah, I suppose maybe, but not really. I mean, get slurred a little. Who doesn't? This one is not that. This is, I know drunk. I'm a drunk. That is a drunk person. from the opening word. How are you doing? Hey, how are you?
3: I get it a bit.
2: I feel like
3: I guess three children. Children, there's
2: we, see,
3: grown.
2: We got more, but I feel like we need to more. Hear that one again. Do you want to roll through them and go back?
3: Oh, we
2: got to
3: keep going.
2: Because that was out. So good.
4: So if you trust me,
2: there's more.
4: You know, delivering your groceries, you should trust me with your vote. You know? I mean, come on.
3: All right, next clip.
5: And our last question of the night is, if elected, what is one decision that you expect to make that may be unpopular with some voters, but you believe ultimately would be in the best interest of Fayette County?
4: I wouldn't raise your taxes. What is the one decision that I would make? Repeat that again. What is the one decision that I would make that might not be popular
5: with
4: Fayette County?
5: Right, that may be unpopular with
4: unpopular
5: some voters.
4: With some voters.
5: But is in the best interest of the county.
2: Boy.
4: Firing all Republicans. I wouldn't let them. I mean, I don't even talk to them. I don't like them. I mean, they voted against our own state representative, voted against her own party. I mean, what do you want me to say? I don't like being around them. I mean, y'all did this to us. You all voted for us. You made this happen, this ICE coming into our communities, stealing people's jobs. I mean,
3: Wow.
2: She finally gets to the end. It's like, Oh my God. Oh, I shouldn't be laughing at that because that is 100%. I'd be shocked if she's not an alcoholic because that is. The alcoholic thing is you have a tendency to get drunk at the worst times.
3: May I depart from the merriment just for a moment and say... I'll make it brief, I promise. This Amy Graham McCarty, who's the moderator for TV3 in that part of Indiana, what a terrific question.
2: Yeah.
3: And well put.
2: Yeah.
3: I wish they'd ask that of presidential candidates. Maybe you've got something to say about our entitlement program.
2: Yeah, that's
3: that
2: really good.
3: No, yeah, good for you, Amy.
2: So, do we need to hear from the sober person? Is there any point, or should we go back to the drunk person?
3: Who's the sober person?
2: Is Jamie West the sober person, or is Amy?
3: No, that's the drunk person.
2: Oh, okay, so the other person is the, gotcha.
3: Right.
2: Okay, well, let's hear more from her.
4: I've been threatened so many times to my face by MAGA, we'll call him.
2: Stop that. I made such a mistake. While I was listening to that clip, I said, does at some point, I thought to myself, knowing drunk women, at some
3: yes.
2: point does she cry?
3: Yes.
2: Does she break down and cry? And I should have said it because she does.
3: Yes.
2: Here we go.
3: Yes. You know, I got to know. I remember, didn't you say to your sons when you're going to the big giant party in your town, the picnic day, at some point today, you can say.
2: Yeah, we were headed off to, and this was early in the morning, on picnic day, the big drunk festival in my college town. I said, on the way to parade, I said, we're going to see a girl sitting on the curb crying with her friend sitting next to her with her arm around her. And we did like 2 blocks from our house. Over and over again.
3: All right. So meanwhile, Jamie, having realized she's had a bit of a disappointing appearance. Her mood shifts rapidly, as it tends to among gals in her situation.
4: I've been threatened so many times to my face by MAGA, we'll call
3: you
4: them.
3: You guys.
4: Because there's Republicans who actually get it. You know, there are good Republicans.

0: Republicans out there. But then there's these MAGAs who are just racist and aren't very intelligent at all. They call you names. You know, sheriff's nephew threatened to blow my head off. But, you know, what are you going to do?
1: Katie, you saw this coming too, right? It was inevitable.
2: Oh, yeah. It's funny because it's true.
1: A currently sober former drunk woman that I know says, when I used to drink, I'd drink until I cry or fight. That's when I stop. Until I cry or fight, I'm going to keep going. And, yeah. Oh, my God. That had to be something. Like, how long was the debate? I assume it was an hour, hour and a half, something like that.
3: Well, it was a candidate forum, so they each got their chance to answer a few questions, and then, you know, off they went.
1: But however long it was, you had to be, if you're in the crowd, or in the, you had to be thinking, oh, my gosh, this could go any direction.
3: Well, it went in this direction.
4: Well, that brings us to your opportunity to say just a few last words to the voters.
0: Hmm. We have guns, too.
4: All right.
1: Well handled. Well, the moderator woman by then knew she was dealing with a drunk.
3: Yes. Oh, so, yeah.
1: All right.
3: She had to be reeking.
0: We have guns, too.
4: All right.
1: Well, were they standing? I assume if they're standing, she had to have a little bit of a wobble.
2: She was sitting.
1: Even yeah, sitting.
3: Table.
1: I'm surprised she didn't have a bit.
2: She reminded me of one of my old regulars at the bar that would come in and kind of put their hands down on the desk and start. And I will tell you the visual of this. She was kind of chewing her mouth the whole time she was talking, too. She was kind of, you know,
1: right.
2: Making sure it's still there.
1: Yeah. Right.
2: Yeah.
1: Oh, wow. My God. That wasn't just a little drunk.
3: That opening statement was priceless. You're right.
1: That's pretty good. I feel, well, we're about out of time, but we'll have to.
3: Yeah, three Shern. All grown.
1: And that was the beginning.
3: Yeah.
1: Wow, I wonder how many drinks she had had before this thing, if she'd been drinking all day. I also like the one decision he'd make in the best interest of the community. That is a very good question. And, oh, wow, whew, that is...
3: What was that?
1: Oh, my God.
3: So, I want to leave a second for the... go ahead.
1: What is the fallout from this? Has she announced she's going to rehab or backed out of the...
3: I don't know. Surprisingly, there's limited coverage of the Indiana District 4 County Council.
1: Too bad
3: council,
1: it's not a bigger race. I wish it was a bigger race.
3: Yeah, well, not so much.
1: Yeah, we'll have to revisit that first answer a little bit later. Stay with us. Oh, that's right. We got to tell you about this.
3: Oh, blue collar dollar, fantastic. You're the sort of hardworking American who'd be in Indiana's 4th district.
1: Mm-hmm.
3: You don't need pretentious, fancy folks advising you on your finances. 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
4: Show. With that, I want to go to you, Jamie. How are you today?
0: I'm good. How are you?
4: Good. Would you like to share with us a little bit about yourself and read your opening statement?
0: Okay, I didn't write one, so I'm just going to not read it, just say it out loud, like from my heart. Okay. My name is Jamie West. I'm a mother of three. They're all grown children. They're all pretty successful. I'm proud of them. I own a cleaning business called Queen Bee's Cleaning LLC because I am an environmentalist. That's why I named it that. And I am a gig worker. I deliver a lot of groceries and packages for my community. So if you trust me, you know, delivering your groceries, you should trust me with your vote. I mean, come on.
3: Wow, there's so much. I mean, it's a masterclass in drunk speak.
4: It really is.
3: The conspiratorial tone.
4: I had missed that the first time.
3: The giggle.
4: I am a gig worker, and I deliver a lot of packages.
3: A lot of packages. Okay, go on.
4: That was funnier the second time. Yes, Katie.
3: Oh, man.
21: I have a cleaning company. I named it Queen Bee. I'm an environmentalist. That's why I named it.
3: What? What?
4: I have three children. I'm very proud of them.
2: Yeah, she turned an entire sentence into one word right there.
3: Right, that was impressive.
2: Problem.
3: Who has time for consonants? Huh? This is the 21st century.
0: Me,
3: we're all very busy.
0: You know, delivering your groceries, you should trust me with your vote.
1: It's a good slogan, man.
3: Yeah.
1: If you trust me delivering your groceries, you should trust me with your vote. I'm not sure that makes sense.
3: Yeah.
1: I don't know if I look at every Amazon delivery driver who gets something out of the trunk of their beat-up car and I think, that guy should be running this town.
3: Look at that. My Band-Aids arrived right on time. You have my vote, sir. For what?
12: I just like how she said, you know.
1: Oh, wow.
3: I love you guys so much.
1: That was worse than the first time I heard it.
3: I was really enjoying her. Well, I hate Republicans. I can't work. I hate them all. But some of them are so nice. I mean, some of them are nice people.
1: and then the fact that at some point during the whole thing, she just like just runs out of gas and just does this.
3: I tell you what, sister, I hear you. Some grunts speak louder than words.
12: So relatable.
1: Oh, it is. When you've reached the end, you realize I've ruined everything. And just,
3: Speaking of women having a rough day, Kimberly Guilfoyle is out as the ambassador to Greece, made a strong statement about, well, I'll read it. My gratitude and respect for President Trump and the Secretary of State Rubio remain unwavering. I'm proud of what we accomplished together. I will always be a loyal supporter of President Trump and his mission to make America great again. I think that is a maneuver. She went on in that vein.
1: Yeah, most people are guessing that is a, if I get a pardon, I will keep talking like that. If I don't get a pardon, I am going to spill all because I have been behind the scenes.
3: Yeah, I'm not. Does she need a pardon? Is she being accused of criminal misconduct?
1: Oh, she will be.
3: Gold diggerism.
1: I think she will be, won't she?
3: Yeah, yeah. And then Trump, in his inimitable style, she wasn't a member of my family. She, I guess, dated my son for a while.
1: Right, a long time ago.
3: They were engaged for 4 years.
1: Yeah. Yeah, and she was like, you know, family Christmas and, you know, all the stuff.
3: Yes, every family portrait. Exactly.
1: So
3: yeah, that's
1: a, for Trump to say, I guess she dated my son for a while, a long time ago. I don't know. It's kind of funny.
22: Armstrong and Getty.
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27: PG&E has more than doubled the number of customers it says could be affected by power shutoffs in California. The shutoffs loom as strong winds and dry vegetation increase wildfire risk. With the expanded warning, more than 18,600 customers in Placer, El Dorado, Nevada, and Yuba counties could be affected. The Stockton City Council may strip the vice mayor of his title. Jason Lee and the council have been involved in a number of public disputes. In a statement Tuesday through a PR firm, Vice Mayor Lee said the city's own staff report says its procedures don't authorize removing a sitting vice mayor, and he's asking the city attorney to identify in writing the legal authority. And the San Diego Film Festival honored Oscar-winning actress Viola Davis with the Gregory Peck Award for Cinematic Excellence last night. Davis was presented the award by Cecilia Peck, the daughter of the late actor Gregory Peck. The 25th annual San Diego International Film Festival runs through Sunday with feature film screenings and special events. That's the latest. I'm John Fink.
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5: A new crash now. This one's in North Hollywood. If you're on that 170 northbound, it's just before Victory in the carpool in two left-hand lanes. You have two right-hand lanes open, but that's really slamming things up at Burbank. If you're heading through Tarzana, 101 northbound at Tampa, a crash still taking away the right-hand lane with slowing at Haskell. A stall in Industry, 605 southbound at the 60 is in the left-hand, actually the carpool and left-hand lane, so that's why you're slowing down at Lower Azusa.
26: 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From point A to point B, enjoy the ride with
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1: He was asked what he loves in life besides his own family and friends, and he responded without skipping a beat, and I quote, trans children. Now you gotta wonder what the internet search history of a man like that looks like. Ladies and gentlemen, you don't want to find out. Neither do I.
2: I don't know if he needed to go there.
3: Talafrico, the guy yells in the background. Oh, politics. So
2: that was J.D. Vance talking about the Democrat Senate candidate in Texas.
3: Yeah.
2: Talafrico. I hadn't heard anybody say that. But, okay, I don't know that you need to claim that anybody who's up with trans is a pedophile.
3: He probably is, but that's still unfair.
2: Whoa.
3: Public figure. I get to say that. All right. I'm just so disgusted with the current state of politics. So I got sucked in.
2: In what way?
3: I got faked out of my jock by Jonathan Chait of The Atlantic. Let me read you the title of this article. What Hassan Piker Believes, in the subhead, he's right to complain that a few provocative quotes do not capture his worldview. And then Mr. Chait goes into a couple of paragraphs of this guy's significance in Democratic politics. And because y'all on the right side of the aisle, or the center and right side of the aisle, think, this guy's, I'm not, how big a deal, why are we talking about this guy anyway?
2: I've thought of that. I thought he's a performer trying to get attention, so why are we giving him attention? That's why I thought, you're about to set us straight.
3: He is enormously influential in Democratic politics. The number of candidates he has campaigned with is stunning. He was called one of the 50 most influential people in America by Vanity Fair, which granted is lefty, but I mean, that's something.
2: Is it because he's got so many young viewers that they think they can get to vote? Okay.
3: Yeah, he mobilizes voters. Yeah, in short.
2: I told you, I watched most of one of his two-hour things a while back. He's really good at what he does. He's he's talented.
3: That's why he's making a million-plus bucks a year. Yeah. Predominant Democratic Party view of Piker was perhaps expressed by the Pod Save America host John Lovett, who told him last month on the Liberal podcast, quote, my view is I am part of a pro-democracy coalition in the fight against fascism. And it includes everyone from former Republicans, like names a couple of names. It includes establishment politicians. It includes Neera Tanden. It includes Shannon Watts. It includes AOC and Bernie. And it includes voices on the left like you. So that's the Pod Save America podcast, which is very big on the left. He goes into his earnings and more on how influential he is and some of the shocking things he said. And then Chait writes, as I prepared for the interview by researching his commentary, I realized that Piker is right to complain that the handful of frequently repeated controversial statements fail to accurately represent his worldview. In fact, it's much worse than those quotes suggest. The most important problem with inviting Piker to join the pro-democracy coalition is that by any reasonable definition of the term, he does not believe in democracy.
2: No, no. Or he says he doesn't. I don't know what he actually believes. I think he might be a Tucker Carlson type grifter who just figures out what's going to make him the most money. I'm not sure what he believes, but he says a lot of really awful things.
3: Yeah, he makes it very clear he is staunchly in favor of a dictatorship of the proletariat. I mean, he says it all the time on his Twitch stream. He says, I love Lenin. I love Fidel Castro. I love Che Guevara. Yeah. They are genuinely effing heroes.
2: And then he says things like we should bring back lynching of black people and stuff like that. And I don't know what he's talking about. Yeah, he says stuff like that all the time.
3: What's the context? When asked to cite an example of socialism that he admires, Piker replied, China is probably the closest, while conceding that there are still plenty of failures within the Chinese system. And although he cites China's economic model rather than its single-party communist regime as the source of his admiration, other countries have exhibited the same rapid industrialization without attracting Piker's fawning praise. He has dismissed Mao's campaign of mass terror as mere mistakes. None of it was intentional. Piker has extensively praised economic development in North Korea, a country that he's acknowledged engages in repression, while maintaining that it's certainly not as bad as the way that Western media presents it. But then, and here's the part that got to me and thought and made me think this is worth bringing to the good people. And I wish we had time for all of the quotes about North Korea and how they've done so well and they're so amazing. And how is America down on them and hurting them and discriminating against them? How does this not effing piss you off when you look at this S and you're like, if they can do it, why the F can't we? He's talking about North Korea. Piker concluded by saying that North Korea's achievements, quote, show you that a better future is possible for all of us. And here's the part that gets to me, because this is just absolutely ripped from every totalitarian so-called communist regime in history and Orwell and the rest of it. He dismisses the most horrific brutality and repression and removal of people's basic human rights, including the rights not to be starved and tortured, as the inevitable cost of getting to the goal. Yes, it's unfortunate, but our goals are that important. You know, if he's faking it, he's really, really good at it. Because it's that sort of rationalization that marks the totalitarian horrors of the 20th century. Where's that one quote?
2: Let me clarify something in case it gets us into trouble. This has been debunked by Snopes, and I have seen this, by the way, this clip of Hassan Piker saying, I don't give an F what black people care about. I think we should bring back lynching, is an edited together tape that has made the rounds online. I've seen it on Twitter. And he says so many crazy things that, like, didn't really even hardly stand out. I mean, of all the crazy stuff he says, I don't give an F what black people care about. Go back to a better time when lynchings were happening. I want to go back to lynchings. Conservative commentators such as Scott Jennings on CNN have shared it, often linking it to Piker's support, blah, blah, blah, blah, blah. And it became very popular, but Snopes and others have said it's two different statements put together. So just to make that clear.
3: Fair enough. Snopes is a lefty outfit, but that sounds legit. And there's so much here that you don't need that.
2: Oh, yeah. He's in favor of Chairman Mao. That's all. You know, that's good enough for me.
3: Piker does acknowledge shortcomings in the communist regimes he defends, but treats their millions of victims as the tragic cost of progress. This contrasts with his treatment of anti-communists, which is marked by unsparing contempt. He proclaimed his hatred of NATO on the grounds that it opposed communism. Of course I am anti-NATO. NATO is designed with the explicit intent of being an anti-communist institution. So, what's good for the goose? What's sauce for the goose? Sauce for the gander. And the shoe on the other footism is so obvious here, I hate to even waste your time with it, so I'll keep it brief, but if there were an equivalent on the right, the fact that mainstream Republicans campaigned with them, they should be called to account for that, to explain
2: 100%. I can't even imagine what would be the equivalent on the right.
3: Yeah. Yeah. And then Chait gets into, and, you know, we don't have unlimited time for this, but to your point earlier, Jack, some of these comments have largely been taken as confirmation that Piker is essentially a shock jock. Mm-hmm. His defenders see these rude remarks as the unavoidable cost of having a popular media personality to amplify the Democrats' message. Some segments of the Democratic coalition would find Piker to be edgy or crass or even despicable, says a New Yorker profile. But if the Rogan of the left is to mean anything, it would surely mean a higher tolerance for controversy, even at the risk of alienating parts of his base.
2: That is completely out of bounds to call him the Rogan of the left.
3: Oh, no, it's terrible.
2: Give me a break.
3: Well, and Chait, to his credit, says, but unlike Rogan, who is foremost an entertainer and who lacks grounding in any serious ideology,
2: right,
3: Piker sees his work as advancing a long-term political project.
2: Rogan backed Bernie in 2020 or whatever, one of those years. He's all over the place.
3: Right.
2: And he doesn't go within 100 miles of Chairman Mao was a good guy. We should craft our government like North Korea.
3: Yeah. Yeah. And he frequently derides liberalism as a failed ideology. He did an interview with Trevor Noah. He explained that voters who think they're liberal are actually suffering from false consciousness and they really need to come to Marxism.
2: Yeah. It's funny you brought up that, the whole thing. So Mike Rogers, the guy that's running against El Sayed, this socialist Islamist up in Michigan, said on the whole Medicare for All thing, he said, if you explain to people what that means, the numbers go way down. Because currently, if you ask people, what do you think of Medicare for All? It polls very, very well, over 50%. And he said there's polling that shows that if you explain to people why it doesn't work, it goes down. Well, then do a better job, Republicans, of explaining why it doesn't work. I've watched Republicans on Sunday talk shows for years, and they either like get in the weeds or just say it's no good without explaining why.
3: Yeah.
2: Here's what would actually, this is what I think they should all say. Mike Rogers and all Republicans should say, I would love that. What they're saying you would get sounds fantastic. Sign me up today for, I go to the doctor whenever I want. It's all free, no copay. I don't pay for medicines, all that. I'd love
3: and
2: that.
3: I get
2: sign me up for today.
3: Excellent care, yeah.
2: Here's the problem. And then explain how it doesn't work and it ends up costing more and other countries have tried it and it's a nightmare.
3: Yeah.
2: As opposed to just dismiss it, like, that's stupid. That's not working clearly because a majority of Americans think it's a good idea now. Ah, drives me nuts.
3: Yeah, my view of our political system has become very, very cynical in that there's so much money at stake. The parties can't even afford to make any gestures in terms of let's nominate people who are very, very good at articulating our principles and understand them. No, it's got to be the biggest donor or the biggest name because it's all about hanging on to power. There's so much money at stake.
2: And then the scary thing has happened. I think that there are so many socialists on the right, whether they call themselves socialists or not, who want government.
3: Central planners, yeah.
2: Who want government this or that, that the Republicans are scared to offend them.
3: Right. Yeah. Oh, well, we had a good run. So,
2: I agree. I'm with you. What time
3: drunk
2: are we meeting?
3: Drunk Indiana lady.
2: 5 o'clock at the bar. Let's all meet.
3: So the phone rings. 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
2: The fact that politicians can get up and say, this is what I want. This is what El Sayed said in the debate the other night. Cradle to grave care. You don't pay a dime. You go to the doctor, medical, vision, dental, all of it. Paid for by the... No copays. No paying for medicine. And everybody cheers. And there's not a well-crafted pushback to that makes any sense to people.
3: Right.
2: They get way too complicated if they try at all.
3: Yeah. Yeah, you're right. They either get into the policy weeds or they discuss it as if they're a lefty. Yeah, it's terrible. So final note, and is there a metaphor? Is there a fable that addresses this concept? In describing the Democratic Party to Trevor Noah, Hassan Piker said, that's a weak party. That's a party you can seize. That's a party you can take advantage of. And many earnest liberals see Piker as a handy megaphone who convey their message to an elusive constituency and get those youngsters to the poll. Piker, however, is not so much joining the team as sizing it up as prey. And that's absolutely true. The DSA openly says that in their meetings. We're not joining the Democratic Party. We're taking it over.
2: Mm-hmm.
3: I wonder what your big fat cat Democrats are saying in their private meetings about these young firebrands.
2: I am going to be really interested in the presidential election starting the day after the midterms, because I think that is going to be not only interesting, but so crucial to the future of our country. I was listening to a podcast this the other day with Chris Steyerwalt and a bunch of people from the Dispatch. Is the Democratic Party, and the heavyweights know, the smart heavyweights know that the socialists are there to take them over. Can they keep an AOC or somebody like that from being the nominee? Or are they going to have I'm not comparing Trump to the socialists, but are they going to have a moment like when Trump came in and just steamrolled the Republican Party and took it over, which he has now owned for over a decade?
3: Right.
2: Is AOC or somebody like that going to be able to do that? Or is a Rahm Emanuel or somebody else that's more of a modern Democrat going to take it back? That's a huge thing for our country.
3: That so if I understand you correctly, you're saying this is the most important election of our lives.
2: I might actually be able to fall for that this time around. If,
3: wow.
2: Well, it might be the most important nomination by the Democrats of our lives.
3: I would agree. Are we going to become France or not?
2: Or not. Stay tuned.
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1: We are afraid for the safety of our shopkeepers. Kelly Clarkson has put us in danger.
2: This is an insane misunderstanding. Nothing happened in this shop to justify her scolding our shopkeeper on the way out. If it is this intense to be merely mentioned by Kelly Clarkson, I can only imagine how intense it is to be Kelly Clarkson every single day. But things changed when she used her platform to attack us. When Kelly came in, the shop was crowded. We treated her like a normal person, but apparently that did not live up to her expectations.
3: The Kelly Clarkson nightmare. Is it finally wrapping up of her shopping experience? This is what we all need to remember all the time, including me. We are all being videotaped at every moment of our lives, everywhere we are, except for maybe our own homes and sometimes then, by your television or your security system or whatever. So whatever you say or do is out there recorded. So some news reporter, journalist Pablo Torre, obtained the footage from the store where Kelly Clarkson was shopping on October 10th. And, you know, I don't know if you just go and ask for it and they give it to you or how that works, but every store's, you know, recording everybody.
4: I think the store put it out as to refute Ms. Clarkson's slanderous description of what happened.
3: So here's what the video reveals. Clarkson was in the store for just 4 minutes and 50 seconds, which is not very long. She browsed with her children before approaching the $15,000 mechanical bird called Molly. We're assuming you know this story somewhat. The controversial conversation was very brief. Clarkson spoke with the store owner for roughly 45 seconds, but did gesture toward the bird. According to the video.
4: The revealing.
3: The employee apparently tried to show her another item. After the conversation, he pointed toward another part of the store, but Clarkson had turned away and apparently didn't notice. Clarkson appeared visibly upset as she left. She returned merchandise to the shelves, approached the checkout counter, and had an animated exchange with another employee. So she was pissed and fast. She posted her public complaint approximately 15 minutes later as it simmered inside her, boiling over. Her accusation that the store treated her like the character in Pretty Woman subsequently reached tens of millions of people. There is there is no audio, like most of the surveillance footage. There's no audio. It's just the video, so you're just guessing what the conversations were. This is the critical limitation. You cannot determine whether the employee spoke condescendingly or just suggested that Clarkson couldn't afford the bird, or just said, you know, that bird's not for sale, but we have some over here you might like, which is what the store is claiming.
4: Which is why, because Molly is a one-of-a-kind singing and dancing bird automaton who plays an important role in the magic shows we host here, said the owner.
3: Katie, you have been the lead correspondent on this show for the Armstrong and Getty Show. What do you have?
5: I watched this video. You can see the employee gesture to the identical bird that was for sale, that wasn't permanently attached to their wall. And she kind of looks over at it, and then they break apart, and she chews the guy out by the front door as well. So she went after two separate employees in this very short interaction.
3: How was she dressed, Kelly Clarkson? That's what I was asking yesterday.
5: She's wearing like a T-shirt and a ball cap, had a backpack on, looked like a normal person.
3: Okay, but
5: like, but like that's dressed like everybody else in the store.
3: Okay. I don't know. What am I supposed to do?
4: I give up on humanity.
3: Drink like that woman in Indiana. That's how you handle this situation.
4: Drink like no one is watching.
0: Armstrong and Getty.
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11: California Attorney General Rob Bonta is asking a federal judge to hold Martin Shkreli in civil contempt for allegedly violating a lifetime ban from the pharmaceutical industry. Tammy Trujillo reports.
12: Shkreli, also known as PharmaBro, was banned in 2022 after authorities accused him of using illegal tactics to block competition and drive up the price of a potentially life-saving drug used to treat parasitic infections. After Shkreli acquired the rights to Peregrim in 2015, the price jumped from $17.50 a tablet to $750 a tablet. On Tuesday, Bonta accused Shkreli of violating the ban by trading drug company stocks and conducting business in the pharmaceutical industry. Bonta is joined by the Federal Trade Commission and attorneys general from Illinois, New York, North Carolina, Ohio, Pennsylvania, and Virginia in asking the court to hold Shkreli in contempt and sanction him.
11: With the race for Los Angeles mayor just 3 weeks away, Mayor Karen Bass and City Councilwoman Nithya Raman faced off Tuesday night on KNBC TV. Raman, who's a Democratic socialist, invoked a famous phrase from California's former Republican governor, Ronald Reagan.
13: Are you better off today than you were 4 years ago? As I've been around the city talking to voters through this campaign, the answer for too many of them has been no.
11: Bass then accused Raman of refusing to clear homeless encampments near schools. And a Dodgers star will be in the lineup tonight despite a recent poor performance. Jason Campidonia has the details.
14: The chatter online had been circling around Dodgers manager Dave Roberts sitting super slugger Shohei Ohtani.
15: To be clear, it was never a benching.
14: Roberts says that there may be a hitch in Ohtani's swing.
15: And talking to him, he feels like he's close to finding something mechanically.
14: The Dodgers skipper says great players want to play.
15: He feels good enough to be in there. Great conversation, and I'm excited about having him in there.
14: First pitch of Game 3 of the NLCS from Dodger Stadium is tonight at 5 o'clock.
11: That's the latest. I'm John Fink.
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26: Give me an update in that crash in Lebec on the 5 southbound right before the watering hole. Three lanes do remain blocked off. That's a semi-crash. A stall in industry, 605 southbound at the 60 is still taking away the carpool and left-hand lanes. So you're backed up to Lower Azusa. And a crash slowing you down in Echo Park. It's on the 101 northbound just past Glendale Boulevard. Blocking the right-hand lane, but your delays start at the 60. And a stall in Irwindale, 210 westbound just before the 605. Blocking the right-hand lane, slowing you up at Grand.
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0: rising from the heart of the swamp, a beacon of truth is casting its light. From sea to shining sea, The Vince Show. 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
1: All right, 844-484-3872, 844-4-THE-USA. That's the way to join us today. From coast to coast, from sea to shining sea. What else is Ilhan Omar hiding under her turban? She is being investigated, it seems like, by the entire federal government now. She's got at least two big-time criminal investigations going on into her, as confirmed in the last 24 hours. And, man, are you seeing the freak out that the left is undertaking right now? Let me start there. The left today has this big panic session going on that, quote, more October surprises are on the way. And what they mean by that is that the Trump administration is investing Democrats for crimes that they've committed. Those are the October surprises. Now, it shouldn't be, in the real world, it should not be a surprise when the justice system works as intended. You know what I mean? Like, I guess the only thing right now that is a surprise is that the justice system's actually moving in the right direction, that it's actually going after criminals. That's the big surprise. And you know who's responsible for that surprise? That's the American people, for voting to restore the justice system, to make it function again. But Axios has this big report up right now. Democrats fear more October surprises after Ilhan Omar raid. And again, you know, you realize immediately what the framing here is from these Democrats, which is, oh, this is totally, totally unjustified. This was invented. Donald Trump doesn't like Ilhan Omar. That's right. The president of the United States is taking a break from his very busy schedule to attack one of the single dumbest members of Congress, Ilhan Omar. That's what he's focused on. It's not like he's got these wars to try and settle up. It's not like he's trying to negotiate world peace between Russia and Ukraine and Iran and the Middle East. It's not like he's trying to right the American economy. It's not like he's keeping his eye on the borders. It's not like he's trying to keep on bringing down the homicide rate to record level lows. It's not like he keeps trying to bring the fentanyl rates down. It's not like he's got every possible concern in the world. No, he's got to spend his time going after Ilhan Omar. He's like, what can I do to waste time today? Let me go after Ilhan Omar. No, of course that's not what this is about. Ilhan Omar, it's been well established for a very long time, has all of the signs of criminality attached to her. Whether it's lying about her own age to get into the United States of America, lying about marrying her brother to get him into the United States of America, lying about the state of her finances, her net worth, which fluctuates from tens of thousands of dollars to tens of millions of dollars to tens of thousands of dollars, depending on each passing year. Lying about her connection to fraud schemes in Minnesota, lying about everything. The woman lies, and a lot of it has criminal implications. And anybody who's paid any attention to her tenure has known this for years. Now, this is a problem on the left because a lot of these guys are having to play catch up this week as these left-wing outlets are trying to basically explain to their audience some of the details in order to justify why a raid happened on Ilhan Omar. But for the most part, they're just saying that this was a political weaponization. They're pretending like it's Republicans who are abusing power, acting tyrannically, using the Justice Department in a unconstitutional way in order to go after poor Ilhan Omar, and that's just a big racist attack on her. That's the frame-up you're getting from a lot of these outlets today. But in Axios, they say Democrats are scared that more of this is on the way. Now, this is cause for celebration, by the way. If more is on the way, if more Democrats are about to be busted for the actual crimes they've committed, then I'm getting more of what I voted for. I take this as great news. But listen, here's some of the names on the record in Axios' report. Congresswoman Becca Ballant from Vermont, Democrat. She told Axios, quote, we expect more of this kind of thing, meaning more Democrats to get FBI raids. What else do we have here? People are outraged. This is another quote from a Democrat. This is what authoritarian tyrants and dictators do, said a senior House Democrat who spoke on the condition of anonymity for fear that the Justice Department would figure out what crimes he committed. No, I'm sorry. That's not what that says. It says, oh, to relay colleagues' private conversations.

0: I'm Chris Jakimic. I served in the United States Air Force, and I deployed 3 times. Being a veteran, it's interwoven into your DNA, is really the absence of the connection and the purpose that can really drive a lot of veterans to some negative thoughts. 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Our duty is to protect ourselves and protect our families. And one way you can do that is store your weapons safely. 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
2: Gnashing of teeth going on from all of these Democrats, upset that one of their own is caught up as a result of her own actions. And that brings us to the latest on this subject. What's going on with Ilhan Omar? Well, I think it's becoming increasingly clear by the hour that she is being investigated for lying about her age. I'm pretty certain, I may be wrong, I've been wrong before, but I'm looking at all of the public data on this, all of the public reporting, just gathering all of the tea leaves here, and it certainly seems like she lied about her age to acquire U.S. citizenship as the minor child of a man who was naturalized in the United States of America. Now, her father, her late father, he may very well have lied in his naturalization paperwork as well, claiming at the time that he was an educator when, in fact, he was a colonel in the Somali military, and not disclosing that. There are concerns about him lying his way into the country, too. But specifically as it relates to her, if she was actually an adult at the time that he became a naturalized citizen, she doesn't get it granted automatically. She would have had to go through her own naturalization process. So it really does matter if she was born in 1981 or 1982. And there are government records previously in which she has declared she was born in 1981. Now, that would be a problem because at the time of her naturalization in the year 2000, she would have been at least the age of 18 or 19 years old at that rate. Ineligible to become a U.S. citizen by virtue of her father's naturalization. That wouldn't have worked. She now claims she was 17 at the time. Oh, I was born in 1982. That's a huge piece of this. The New York Post had some great reporting on it earlier this week. But as you see all the information about how they went into the house, they were there for 5 hours, they're collecting all these documents, what could they possibly get out of her house? And I saw a lot of people saying, well, she would have had time to destroy the evidence against her. Well, hold on. A lot of the documents we're talking about would just be sort of standard issue going about your life documents where you're writing things down like your date of birth. How many documents have you filled out in your life where you have to disclose your date of birth? All the time. All the time. It's very unlikely she's destroyed every document in which she's declared her date of birth. And so the feds go in, they gather up all of these documents, they leave the house with all of this evidence. We just got a headline in the last 24 hours from the New York Times that the Justice Department apparently is sending subpoenas to all of her family members as well. Their subpoenas are flying out the door for them to provide information. It certainly seems like if she maintained a constant stream of lies on official paperwork about her date of birth, that was yet another overt act in furtherance of the conspiracy to defraud the American people, to defraud the U.S. government, and to sustain the lie that she got her U.S. citizenship in a legitimate way all these years later. You see what's happening? And let me show you some more information here that just came across my desk. This is from a great reporter, Nick Ballasy, Fox News, sharing this today. I've known Nick for many years. Nick was camped outside of the Omar residence in D.C. and just got this video. This is Tim Minette, her current husband, not her brother. This is not her first husband. This is a third husband. Tim Minette walking his dog back to the house, and Nick asks if he has any reaction to all of the developing news. Listen to the point that Tim, Ilhan Omar's husband, makes immediately. He immediately mentions her age.
3: Tim, can you tell us you have a reaction to the raid and the investigations that are going on?
4: My wife came here when she's 12 years old, a child war refugee. No concerns.
2: 12 years old. You sure about that? You sure it was 12? You sure it was 12? It wasn't 13? These dates really matter. These ages really matter. You notice that he led with her age. So he kind of made a statement like, nah, I don't want to say anything. And then he said, my wife came here.

0: when she was 12 years old. Notice he didn't say a bunch of racists are attacking her for marrying her brother. That's untrue. Notice he didn't say, oh, they're attacking her for her finances. It was just an accounting error. Notice he didn't summon any of those other defenses. He went straight to the woman's age at the time she arrived in the United States of America. Do you see what I, do you see what I'm seeing? It seems like the age is the centerpiece of what the government's going after right now. And my suspicion, my educated guess here, is that the feds have bulletproof evidence against her. They've already got the documents. They've already got the proof. They know how old she was in the midst of all of this. And I'm just telling you, by the hour, this thing's getting so much more interesting. And I have a lot more to share with you ahead on The Vince Show.
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0: I'm Chris Jakimic. I served in the United States Air Force, and I deployed 3 times. Being a veteran, it's interwoven into your DNA, is really the absence of the connection and the purpose that can really drive a lot of veterans to some negative thoughts. 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

0: bringing you the stories the legacy media won't. The Vince Show.
1: Yeah, so we actually think that Ilhan Omar definitely committed immigration fraud against the United States of America. And I talked to Stephen Miller about this actually recently. We're trying to look at what the remedies are. That's the thing that we're trying to figure out is what are the legal remedies now that we know that she's committed immigration fraud? How do you go after her? How do you investigate her? How do you actually do the thing? How do you build the case necessary to get some justice for the American people? There's a related issue, Benny, which is she has been at the center of a lot of the worst fraudsters in the Somalian community. So do I know that Ilhan Omar was aware that the Quality Clearing Center was defrauding the American people? I'm not certain of it, but we at least need to investigate it.
2: J.D. Vance, back in March, that was March, so this has been long running. Remember, the Biden administration had launched an investigation into this lady years ago, then tabled it. That involved her finances. And so we've got some other pieces that we've learned here that are worth sharing with you. One, the U.S. Attorney Jeanine Pirro was on television yesterday and was asked by John Roberts about a number of these developments. And she disclosed that the raid on Ilhan Omar was indeed immigration related. It was immigration related this week. Now, that confirmation gives us an on-the-record person, an actual prosecutor, U.S. attorney. So far, we had seen a lot of news reports that were like, oh, the warrant was immigration-related, according to a source in the Trump administration, but we hadn't heard officially on the record from anybody. Here's Jeanine Pirro confirming it and saying, boy, the evidence must have been really, really good for a D.C. judge to sign off.
3: What you have is Homeland Security. They do everything from narcotics to immigration. They got a warrant signed by a federal judge. So you've got the executive branch through HSI going to a federal judge who is cognizant of the Fourth Amendment rights of any target, who said you have the right to search this person's house. Based upon that execution of that warrant, we will see what comes of it. But I think the administration...
4: But you had to have probable cause, right?
3: There was no question that that judge would not have signed that warrant unless there was probable cause. And probably more than that, given the individual who's involved. And given the fact that we're in the nation's capital with judges in the nation's capital. But more than that, it is upon the execution of the warrant that we will see. Are we dealing with civil immigration issues? Because they've made it clear this is about immigration from the warrant itself. Are we dealing with criminal immigration issues? You know, there are several investigations going on, and I don't think there's any question, but if there's a crime that was committed, it will be prosecuted.
2: Wait, hold on. Several investigations. So we have the one, we've got this big criminal investigation, the immigration thing that's going on this week, the warrant signed off by the judge, the raid of 5 hours, all the documents gathered. What other investigation are you talking about, Jeanine Pirro? Well, I'm glad she answered that question too. She says, oh yeah, and by the way, I'm investigating her finances.
4: What about these financial disclosures? She was given a pass by the House Ethics, but somehow $30 million magically appeared, then it magically disappeared.
3: Well, I can tell you that is subject of an investigation as well, and it doesn't matter. It doesn't matter what the House does. It doesn't matter, you know, what this agency or that does. We're looking at the facts. Based upon the facts, we'll follow them wherever they take us.
4: All right, this is your office that's doing this?
3: Yep.
2: Yep. She gave, by the way, that was kind of a little staccato. Yep. Like, I'm not sure I should have revealed that, but I did reveal it. So now you know. Yes, we're investigating her finances. And boy, the roller coaster that her finances have been on. 2024, Omar claims to be worth $50,000. In 2025, she claims to be worth $30 million. In 2026, she claims to be worth $95,000. What? Just happened with her finances. President Trump is very concerned about this as well, and he expressed it as he always does on Truth Social. I've got that and so much more to get to all ahead on the Vince Show.
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11: Fresno County prosecutors have charged an off-duty federal immigration agent accused of assaulting a homeowner and his daughter. 32-year-old David Gonzalez III faces assault, elder abuse, vandalism, and battery charges stemming from Friday's confrontation near East Dudley Avenue and North Broadway Street. Police say the family found Gonzalez asleep on their lawn before he allegedly attacked the 72-year-old homeowner and the man's daughter. The homeowner shot Gonzalez once, and authorities concluded the shooting was in self-defense. Gonzalez remained hospitalized, and an arraignment was scheduled for today. Authorities have shut down a portion of coastline at a beach in Orange County after a large great white shark was spotted. Huntington Beach lifeguards say they spotted a 10 to 12 foot great white shark showing aggressive behavior. And now you don't have to wait for an earthquake to feel the jolt. The California Governor's Office of Emergency Services is on its annual Great California Shakeout Tour. It brought an earthquake simulator Tuesday to the Sac State campus. That's the latest. I'm John Fink.
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14: CHP still working on a crash in Burbank. It's going to be the southbound side of the 5 right around Olive, and there are some delays as you approach the crash scene. If you are headed through Elysian Park, stall just cleared 5 freeway southbound before Stadium Way, still a bit slow from Los Feliz. In Southgate, 710 southbound before Imperial Highway, look out for a wreck on the right shoulder. It's slow from Atlantic Bandini. In Tujunga, 210 eastbound before La Tuna Canyon, crash there in the center divide.
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2: You know, Ilhan Omar is fundraising off of all of this. Ilhan Omar, she's sending out fundraising emails now, asking people to donate money to her because she's being tormented by Donald Trump. She's so upset that she wants you to give her more money. Make no mistake, this raid happened just weeks before the midterm in an attempt to intimidate, silence, and punish Ilhan Omar and our entire progressive movement. By the way, this is, I said yesterday, this is not going to hurt Ilhan Omar. This idea, oh, you're going to interfere in the election, it'll only help her with her rabid left-wing delusional supporters. It's not going to in any way hamper her. If anything, this is a blessing for her electoral chances. But in real life, though, the good news is if this bears fruit, maybe we can deport her. That would be wonderful. Wouldn't that be a great outcome of this story? A happy ending. Goodbye to Ilhan Omar, who doesn't really seem to like our country anyway. That, well, we can make it good for everybody, a win for everybody. We call that a win-win. We send her out of the country she hates, back to the country she loves, and we get rid of the person who is just adding to the chaos in the United States of America that we've been trying to fix. So she's fundraising off of it, hoping to get more ill-gotten gains out of her never-ending string of criminality. And then the president of the United States has weighed in on her fluctuating net worth. And he's a little confused, too. He's like, what the hell is going on here? Here's what Donald Trump said on Truth Social yesterday. He writes, why did Ilhan Omar report a net worth of up to $30 million just a short time ago? And then immediately say, oh, I made a mistake. It's really $100,000. Could it be that her highly paid accountant actually reported the money that was stolen from her fraudulent activities in Minnesota? Would something like that be possible? Do you think the accountant actually gave the right number the first time, $30 million, and then she was forced to disavow because she never would have been able to report where that much money had come from? She must have freaked out when she saw that money. Where did her house come from? Where did her cars come from? What about her lovely place in Washington, D.C.? I didn't know that congressmen and women made that kind of money. But I do know her husband, according to information and belief, makes almost nothing. So it couldn't have come from him. How many people did she illegally bring into our country from Somalia? America wants answers, and we want them now. President Donald J. Trump. I said, the president, a little confused about where all this money's coming from and the fluctuating net worth. Now, let's just dwell for a moment on the accountant. The claim that Ilhan Omar has made, insofar as she summoned any public defense of the subject, is the reason her net worth went from $51,000 to $30 million, back down to $95,000. The reason that occurred was a quote-unquote accounting error. Accounting error. Now, I don't know about you. Have you ever used an accountant in your life? Do you know anyone who has? Have they ever made such a colossal error? I mean, people make mistakes. Where you go from $51,000 to $30 million is the claim that you're making? What? What kind of accountant was this? Did this person have eyeballs, hands, a functioning brain? Like I get if there's a decimal misplaced somewhere. I get it. That could happen. $30 million was the claim in 2025, then back down to $95,000. It doesn't even pass the smell test. None of this makes any sense whatsoever. She claims it was an accounting error. That's the kind of error you would make potentially maybe if you were doing it on your own and you didn't have a trained accountant. They brought in an accountant. She was paying somebody else to handle writing the numbers down correctly. That's kind of his job or her job. Whoever was doing this, $30 million? This doesn't work for me. And you heard Jeanine Pirro talking about how she's got a real investigation underway into this money as the District of Columbia's U.S. attorney, which is very encouraging. I'm glad she's looking into this. And she also just waved off the fact that there was a congressional investigation that was, quote unquote, closed in September, which Ilhan Omar's office was crowing about when that occurred. It was the Office of Congressional Conduct, which had allegedly been conducting some sort of investigation into Ilhan Omar's finances. And there was a headline on CBS. It was a product of a WCCO out of Minnesota, a local CBS affiliate. Ilhan Omar's office says she's been cleared in $30 million disclosure error. I love how generous the media are to Democrats. The Republicans would never get treatment like this. She's been cleared. It's an error. Nothing to see here. Let's move on. A congressional watchdog has voted to dismiss misconduct allegations against Representative Ilhan Omar stemming from an error in her financial disclosure forms. The Minnesota Democrats' office said Wednesday. Oh, they're taking her word for it. Omar's office told WCCO that the Office of Congressional Conduct delivered an overwhelming vote to dismiss any allegations against her. From day one, we have been clear. The congresswoman is not a millionaire, the office said in a statement. Actually, you weren't clear about that. The problem is the lack of clarity about that subject. It wasn't that you were consistently clear. You claim she was worth upwards of $30 million. Where'd the money go? What happened? Her office said in the statement in September, quote, this vote clearly underscores that the congresswoman did nothing wrong, and attempts by the far right to manufacture controversy and distract from the facts are pathetic and nothing more than a desperate distraction from their own failures. You see, the real villain in this story is you. You're the villain. If you notice that a congresswoman's net worth is fluctuating from tens of thousands to tens of millions, back down to tens of thousands, you're the problem. You noticed. That was the big issue here. Omar amended her financial disclosure forms in April, sharply reducing the reported values of her assets. After the initial filing error prompted Republican calls for investigations into her finances. Boy, it is nice to be a Democrat. You listen to the way the media write about these Democrats. They are so forgiving. Everything, it's an error. It was just an error. She fixed it. Why are you hassling her? Her original disclosure form stated the company's co-owned by her husband, Tim Minette. You know, the guy that we just heard from who was instantly citing her age as a defense for why the feds just raided their home this week. Tim Minette was claimed to have companies worth between $6 million and $30 million. Yeah. Remember one of those companies was a winery that didn't produce any wine? It was just some, like, fake winery that was worth tens of millions of dollars. How do you get one of those gigs? Jim, we need to start a fake winery. Tens of millions of dollars? That's nice business. That apparent jump in wealth measured against the couple's 2024 filings drew scrutiny from the Republican-led House Oversight Committee and from President Trump, who threatened investigations. The couple's joint assets are now listed as ranging between $18,000 and $95,000. And a couple of paperclips. She doesn't have that much anymore. The valuation for Minette's two companies is listed as none. None. That's a huge drop. And an income range of between $102,000 to $1 million from the two companies appears on the form. Omar's office attributed the error to an accountant's mistake. They say Republicans have been scrutinizing all of this since the winter. February, House Oversight Chairman James Comer, Kentucky Republican, released a letter to Minette requesting records tied to the companies that he partly owns that rose substantially in value between 2023 and 2024. An extraordinary step targeting the spouse of a sitting House member. Why is it extraordinary? Why would it be an extraordinary step to assess a monumental leap in wealth for a single House member? Can we launch one of these into Nancy Pelosi, please? Nancy Pelosi, who has become filthy rich as a member of Congress. So absurdly rich that there's constantly new legislation being presented in Congress to try and restrict the kind of insider trading that Nancy Pelosi is very, very heavily suspected of engaging in. You know, Omar has dismissed allegations about her finances as misleading and rooted in conspiracy theories. It's nothing more than a conspiracy theory. You know, the media this week is claiming that scrutinizing Ilhan Omar is actually racism. You know, if you don't believe that she tells the truth all the time, it's because you're a big fat racist. In fact, Sonny Hostin, who I... Jim, she's a lawyer, right? Sonny Hostin's supposed to be
1: allegedly
2: a lawyer. allegedly. Here's a lawyer's perspective, that's a spit take, on Ilhan Omar and why she's being scrutinized right now. And it has nothing to do with all of the crimes she is credibly accused of. Listen.
1: I think you make a good point there, because he is throwing racist red meat at his base. I'm not saying that his entire base is racist, but I'm saying that all the racists are part of his base.
2: That claim it can't be true. It's just impossible to be true. I saw one of my friends over at the Media Research Center said that's not true, because Sonny Hostin is not a part of Trump's base, and she's a racist. She straight up said, all of the racists support Trump. Sonny Hostin does not support Trump. And she's racist.
1: So what I will say is that this is xenophobic. I think it's racist. He called Somalia a non-country, which has 20-plus million people. It's an African country. So this is par for the course for this president. And I think you make I mean,
2: it's just so stupid. It's honestly so stupid. How many people are watching that show? It does have viewers. There are people who watch that show, and they take it seriously. They're like, that's Sonny Hostin. She's the smartest person alive. Can you imagine? Can you imagine sitting at home just watching Sonny Hostin every day and getting your news diet from her? Holy cow. But you got to be racist to scrutinize Ilhan Omar. You can't pay any attention to the fact that she's lied about everything. You can't pay any attention that she's lying about the year that she came into the United States. Pay no attention to the fact that there's government records that demonstrate that she lied about that subject. Pay no attention to the fact that there are government documents that showed she married her brother. Pay no attention to that at all. That she's downplayed 9/11. Some people did something. Constantly attacking the United States of America. If you notice any of that, that makes you a big fat bigot. That's her perspective. Which is so completely stupid. So stupid. And then, of course, there was Ken Delanian's defense of Ilhan Omar. That it was just hysterical this week. His perspective is everybody lies. Everybody lies. We all fudge facts. So what if Ilhan Omar did this? Picking on her for being a liar is so mean. How mean-spirited can you get?
10: The larger issue is we all know that if you scrutinized every refugee case, everybody who came here as a refugee and then became naturalized, and you went through that with a fine-tooth comb, you would find a lot of cases, perhaps, where people fudged facts, where things weren't all as they were represented. The question here is the federal government has a limited amount of resources. Where are they directing those investigative resources? Are they doing it in a fair way or a vindictive way?
2: That's,
10: I think, what's really at the heart of this case. Is this on the level, or are they doing this because it's an outspoken critic of the president who's been targeted by right-wing conspiracy theories for more than a decade?
2: This is so funny. This is so funny. Hey, Jim, we have one of the people who thinks the most of, who has a lot of thoughts on Fusion Candelanian joining us on the show today. Dan Bongino is going to be joining. Is he joining us coming up at the top of this hour, this next hour?
22: Yes.
2: Okay, good. All right, so I'm going to ask Dan about Ken and get his assessment of this, because I feel like Ken is telling on himself this week. That, you know, hey, over here on Ms. Now, we lie all the time, but who doesn't lie? We lie as a matter of course. So don't hassle people just for lying. Sorry, what? The core question is, did she commit a crime or not? And there's a lot of smoke there. There's a lot of smoke. More ahead on The Vince Show.
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1: 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These are angels on earth. And some very good news to share with you. Over 50,000 little babies have been saved this year thanks to the work of Preborn. And there have been over 5,100 new commitments to Christ made through their amazing ministry this year alone. And the way this is all happening, according to Dan Steiner, the president of Preborn, is that they invite mothers in. They invite mothers in who are considering abortion into these Preborn network clinics. And the mothers arrive and they get a chance to actually meet their baby through an ultrasound. They get to see their child. And when these mothers meet their children, they're more likely to choose life. In fact, they're 80% more likely to choose life. That's huge. And you can actually help make that encounter possible for the next mother. 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
0: Vince Colonnaise.

0: Yeah, all right. So Ilhan Omar's family, just to kind of a final point on this subject, all of them are getting subpoenaed right now, according to the New York Times. And is that well-deserved. It's very well-deserved. So I'm eager to see what comes next here. But this whole thing about, like, oh, it's 60 days before an election, or fewer than 60 days before an election. We're now 3 weeks away. Not allowed to do something like this. Oh, up yours. I've enough of this crap. The torture that Donald Trump and everybody around him was subjected to in the closing days of an election, explicitly to rig those elections. Yeah, no, I'm not. You changed the rules here. You changed the rules. And you know what? They're following the letter of the law. The Trump administration is not breaking any laws. They're not breaking any constitutional principles here. They're following the letter of the law to the T here. And, you know, this investigation into the Omars has been going on for a very long time. They're just at a very mature step of the process. Now they're at the raid her house phase. I can't wait to see what comes next, because boy, does she deserve it. She really, really does. And, you know, I'm wearing, Jim, I don't know if you saw it today on the podcast, you can see it, but I'm wearing my Wanted for President 2024 shirt today. It's Donald Trump's mugshot from Fulton County, Georgia, on my T-shirt today. And I woke up this morning and I chose violence, Jim. I said, you know what? Give me that shirt. I put that shirt on today because, you know, my view is really simple here. I am done with the tyranny. I'm done with the Justice Department's abuse of powers. I'm done with tearing up the Constitution. I am done with judges who are not going to uphold the law. I'm done with all of that crap. I keep voting for a restoration of justice. I'm voting to right the ship. That's what I want. And so when a criminal has the law catch up with them, and then Democrats subsequently whining that they might be next, well, yeah, if you committed crimes, then you should be next. I see this as the fulfillment of what I voted for and a ratification of why I need President Trump to get the backup he so richly deserves in these midterms. I need Mike Lee to be the head of the Judiciary Committee, ladies and gentlemen. We need Senate Republicans to run the United States Senate with bigger margins and more sincere patriots in all of those seats. The kinds of people who are going to pass the Save America Act, the kinds of people who are going to say the blue slip lets Adam Schiff have a veto over whether or not Donald Trump can fix the justice system. No, absolutely not. So I need Mike Lee as the chairman of the Judiciary Committee to do something about it. I just had him on the program this past week. We talked about this very issue, and he said he's ready to go. He just needs you to say yes. He just needs you to grant permission by virtue of your vote. These midterms really, really matter. You know, it's Charlie Kirk's birthday today. Charlie Kirk, the late great. He had a birthday wish on his last living birthday. I'll share that with you coming up. It's a big one, and I think we can fulfill that birthday wish. Dan Bongino's also moments away.
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11: A Saudi man working as an OpenAI engineer is facing charges after allegedly planting a listening device inside an executive conference room at the company's San Francisco office. Mark Mayfield has the story.
12: The Justice Department announced Tuesday that Abdulrahman Al-Fuzan was arrested Friday and charged with using or attempting to use a device to intercept oral communications. FBI Director Kash Patel said that Al-Fuzan was trying to record sensitive information about the company's tech. OpenAI discovered the device on September the 30th, plugged into the back of a television in a room used for confidential discussions involving proprietary research. He faces up to 5 years in prison if convicted.
11: The Stockton City Council may strip the vice mayor of his title. Rich Cassone with details.
13: Councilmember Jason Lee was appointed vice mayor by unanimous vote in January 2025. His term runs through December 31st. Now, according to the council's agenda, council members are considering whether his continued appointment serves the institutional and operational interests of the city council. Lee and the council have been involved in a number of public disputes. In a statement Tuesday through a PR firm, Vice Mayor Lee said the city's own staff report says its procedures don't authorize removing a sitting vice mayor, and he's asking the city attorney to identify in writing the legal authority. He said it's a simple question, and residents deserve a clear answer. Even if the council decides to remove him as vice mayor, he'd still be a council member through 2020.
11: And today is National Take Your Teddy to Work or School Day. It's a great idea, unless Teddy's haunted. Bree Tennis with details.
14: There's a teddy bear in the UK known as Mr. Ted that, according to urban legend and at least one psychic, is so haunted it can growl, cause severe illness in people standing nearby, and even shut off TV equipment meant to document said behavior. And because the negative energy is so great, Mr. Ted now lives under glass, that is double-chained, at a castle in England. But that's one bear out of millions. So today you're probably safe to give your teddy a cuddle.
11: That's the latest. I'm John Fink.
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18: New problem popped up heading into Valley Village, southbound 170, just before the 101. It's a fender bender. Now, both vehicles are on the right shoulder, but you're stacked up coming away from Victory. If you're moving into Sherman Oaks on the northbound 101, just before Woodman, minivan broke down. It's in the second lane from the left. CHP's on the scene, waiting on a tow truck to arrive. That's going to stack things up from the 134. 101 South heavy leaving Hollywood. That's going to keep you on and off the brakes between Sunset and the 110.
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0: rising from the heart of the swamp, a beacon of truth is casting its light. 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
1: All right, 844-484-3872, 844-4-THE-USA. That's the way to join us today from coast to coast, from sea to shining sea. Now, if the liars in the left-wing media were to be believed, you ready for this? President Trump arrives in office. He puts a new FBI head in charge, Kash Patel. The FBI becomes a lot crappier. Every police department in America gets a lot better. The homicide rate goes down through no influence whatsoever of the Trump administration to record lows. And this is somehow a negative story for the Trump administration. Now, you might be listening to that going, that sounds crazy. It is crazy. But here's the piece. Ms. Now has a piece up right now. They write, you know, the lesbian cable network. They write, crime stats touted by Kash Patel are bolstered by arrests made by state and local agencies, not FBI. Ah, so the FBI deserves no credit for the record low homicide rate? I'm sorry, what the hell's going on here? To help me unscramble the nonsense, let's bring in the former deputy director of the FBI, the host of the Dan Bongino Show, my friend Dan Bongino, back with us today. Hello, Dan.
2: Vince, I really needed this radio hit. Usually I just come on the radio with you because I enjoy your company and your amazing audience, but I really needed it. I would have reached out to you today if it was not our week. You know, you do my show. I did. I said, Vince, you need to do me a solid. I very rarely personally insulted by stories where they really, like, kick you right in the junk. But this one is so offensive, I really need the opportunity to rebut it. This is a new low, even by Fusion Ken Delanian standards.
1: Mm-hmm. So tell me what's going on here. Tell me, you know, basically what fun with statistics they're having and what the truth is.
2: So this is what they're doing. So Ken Delanian is a scumbag. Pardon the language, folks. If you have kids around, he's a scumbag. He is of all of the little demons running around in the fake news media, Delanian is not just the dumbest, but he's a sociopath. So what's going on here is, we have about 2 weeks to go before an election. I just need to say that the election is happening right now. Early voting is happening here. You're in the middle of a critical midterm election. One of the big headline Trump agenda items that the president changed right away is he changed the leadership at the FBI, DEA, and elsewhere. And because there was a strategy shift when me and Cash and Terry Cole at DEA and others got in there, what happened was a dramatic drop in crime that we haven't seen in forever. I'll read you an Axios headline. If you don't believe me, folks, look it up yourself. It's by Russell Contreras, August 18, 2026. FBI 2025 had the biggest drop in violent crime in 90 years. So they can't possibly credit that to the Trump administration or the changes Cash and I made. So they're doing this kind of verbal judo dance where they say, and I'll stop and let you kind of ask a question from here. I don't mean to blather on, but
1: it's fine. No,
2: they're
1: good.
2: Saying, well, the numbers are really state and local arrests that the FBI is like stealing or hijacking credit for. That was the strategy. Nobody's hijacking credit. This guy's a moron. When we got in there, the prior administration and their leadership had this, you know, if it's not a federal, direct federal nexus, we're not getting involved. And Cash and I said, that's garbage. We're the FBI. If we have a wireless tracking truck or a Cellbrite device that the local police department doesn't have, and they have a murder case that's not a federal crime, then you're damn right the FBI is going to help. We changed all of the rules in the DIAG, the operating guide, so that our FBI agents could be properly scoped, legally scoped for assisting in state and local crimes. And I had these meetings with SACs, the special agents in charge, every week. And I said to them, guys, I cannot be clearer on this. I don't care how you were promoted in the past. You are going to be promoted on the drop in crime, and I don't care who makes the arrest as long as we help. So what they're to sum this up, what Ken Delanian is framing as some kind of a glitch was the feature. And he just doesn't want to attribute it to President Trump and his leadership team. Well, that's it. That's the whole thing.
1: Well, if it wasn't the FBI, what would explain every police department in America suddenly becoming better at arresting criminals?
2: Vince, I'm stealing that for tomorrow. Hold on. Let me write that down. I'm dead serious. This is like, that's such a great line. Nothing changed in the state and local police departments. They've always been heroes and patriots, nothing at all. They just had an FBI in the past, which you just beautifully summed up there, that I'm not going to tell you didn't help. They did help. I'm not here to disparage agents who actually did the job. But there was no focus on it.
1: Yeah.
2: The management was like, hey, guys, if it's not a direct federal charge, a United States attorney's not involved, you know, it's not really our thing. We'll do it as a kind of a courtesy. We said, no, we're not doing it as a courtesy. This is the strategy. Get bad guys off the street, and we don't give a damn how you do it.
1: Look, anybody who's ever had a bicycle stolen and then called the cops to try and address that knows that police departments are resource starved. They only have so many resources to access to chase down every crime. And when all of a sudden you get the resources of the FBI at your disposal to help in that endeavor, it can really supercharge your effort to take criminals off the streets.
2: Vince, we have a $12 billion plus budget. Not enormous by federal standards, but certainly enormous by a lot of state and local, tribal, and territorial police department standards. So if you have, let's say, a tribal law enforcement that we had

0: I'm Chris Jakimic. I served in the United States Air Force, and I deployed 3 times. 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And one way you can do that is store your weapons safely. 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
2: Freed. And Dan, when you achieve that, I know you often reflect on Rudy Giuliani's time as mayor and broken windows theory here. When you achieve that, the second and third order effects seem pretty immense, because if you're busting guys in an early phase, that means fewer homicides.
3: Man, you must have at some point listened to my show, because you're so right. The Rudy Giuliani, there were two things when I got in there early in the FBI in the leadership position that inspired me to go and get involved in even like a local burglary case if we can. Number one, you had a lot of agents, not the majority, but some who were basically sitting around the office waiting for a federal crime to come to them. Well, there's no reason for you to sit around there for 8 hours. Go into the local police department and say, hey, man, how can I help? That was it. The guys were like, wait, what do you mean? Like, we can do that? I was like, yes, not only can you do that, you will do it. But there were two things. It was Rudy Giuliani's broken windows police theory, it was others, but he applied it. It was that the guy who jumps the turnstile, the NYPD in the past say, oh, let him go, it's just the turnstile jumper. No, it's not. The guy who jumps the turnstile is the one who goes and rapes the woman on the train. Right. If you arrest him when he jumps the turnstile, there's no rape. Like, that was the thing. And then also, when I was a young Secret Service agent, we were having a problem combating counterfeiting. And sometimes it would just be a $20 or $100 bill, and the federal government, the United States attorney, wouldn't take it because there just weren't enough of them. They'd be like, ah, it's $100. So the Secret Service instituted this ICR, in custody response, where we would get credit for a local arrest as long as we initiate or help with the case. That's how I took those two things and pushed it into the FBI with cash and with the president's permission. And are we a results-oriented culture or not? The crime rate dropped by the most dramatic margins we've seen in our lifetime.
2: Yes.
3: And it's not, folks, it's not about me. I mean it. This is not a self-praise moment at all. Please hang up the phone if you think that. The administration let us do this.
2: Yes.
3: And they did this. And that's why Delanian's upset. If this was Joe Biden and I had worked for him, this would be the biggest crime story in human history.
2: It's a huge story. So, by the way, the other thing that I've noticed is that the federal government, when it's at its best with confronting crime, is often asking the locals to do the job as much as they can. That includes with federal immigration law, Dan, because we've got the 287G program where ICE is basically saying, we don't want to have to go into every city in America to enforce immigration law. We'd really like if the local cops can do that. But Democrats keep saying you're not allowed to work with the feds.
3: Vince, the numbers game, so accurate. There are, at any given time, 12,000 FBI agents. Factor out people who are on vacation, pregnancy leave, sick. You know, managers, headquarters personnel, there's probably less than 6,000 guys and women in the field actually working crime. There's 30,000 cops in the NYPD alone. You think we could do this? That's why we did this change in strategy. I learned it again from the Secret Service. You think you're doing a protection mission with the President of the United States without the local police? Good luck with that. Go give it a shot. Tell me how it works out. You think you're going to shut down a 15-mile motorcade route without local bike officers and state troopers? Like, it's not going to happen. We came in there, Cash and I, with a different mentality. It's not about us. We're not in there with the, hey, we're the Joe Friday thing. Like, you're going to answer to us, show the feds creds and whatever. Yeah. We didn't care about any of that. We said, get the bad guys in a jail cell. I don't give a damn if it's the NYPD, the New York State Police, then New York tribal authority, the freaking dog catcher. I don't care. And we're going to help. And they're just pissed off because there's an election coming up and they know President Trump has a massive feather in his cap, making the streets safer. And they're trying to rebut it with this crap story.
2: I know that I'm listening to you. The one thing I keep thinking, though, Dan, is like, you ever get tempted just to laugh this guy off? Because, I mean, it's so stupid. I don't even know if it should really occupy that much space for you emotionally. It's clearly you should knock it down. But
3: you've been
2: so
3: in this
2: stupid
3: game as long as I have. And you know what happens with this stuff. It's like the lie travels around the world before the truth even like steps a toe out of the front door.
2: Yeah, that's true.
3: And most of the time, like, you have to triage your stuff. Like, when, you know, Fusion Ken Delanian, and you're right, is largely worth ignoring most of the time. But once in a blue moon, he puts out a story so unbelievably destructive and devastating in its dishonesty that I feel like a harsh, you know, nuclear bomb kind of retort

0: is worth it. And that's why, like, Jim's like, are you coming on today? One, I'm like, you're freaking damn right, Jim. I sent him this article. I don't ever tell you how to run your show, but I was like, please get this to Vince. I got to talk about this on the air.
1: Yeah, well, if you ever feel like carpet bombing anybody else, please let us know. We'd be happy to have you on. Thank you very much, as always, Dan. Great work. And Dan Bongino's show is on daily at 10 a.m. Eastern time, rumble.com/Bongino. Thank you, Dan.
0: Thanks, Vince. Talk.
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1: Jim, I'm undergoing a pretty fun experiment right now at the house. I'm rotating through the various blackout coffees again. I've been doing pitch black espresso for a while. And I had a realization. I'm like, wait a second, I haven't checked in on the other flavors. So I'm doing brutal. Actually, this week I've been doing Brutal Awakening. And then next week I'm going to try Morning Reaper. And I'm just going to, you know, day by day. Yeah, I like all the names. The names are really good. But I'm going through each of them, and I'm gonna sell on the one I want the best. Because I shifted from the K-Cups to the whole bean. And in the process, yeah, with the K-Cups, I felt like I needed the pitch black espresso because it just gets the strongest possible coffee. 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

0: I do have a birthday wish that I want to share with you from the late, great Charlie Kirk. Today is his birthday. It would be his 33rd birthday today. Man, what a young man. I see my friend Blake Neff sharing this today. And Blake says, for Charlie's 33rd birthday, go vote. Go vote. And in case you're wondering, what did Charlie want for his birthday each year? Here he is telling us.
1: It is go time. Go vote right now. Look, everybody says, Charlie, what can you get me? What can you get for your birthday? What do you want? I want one thing for my birthday. I want you to go vote right now. That's my birthday gift. Give Charlie Kirk a birthday gift by going out and voting right now. Get in the car, listen to Charlie Kirk Show on the Real America's Voice app, and go vote.
0: Go vote. Go vote. That would be a nice birthday gift for Charlie. In fact, I see here there's also another post from him, October 14th, 2024, where Charlie shared the same message. He wrote, yes, for all of you emailing and texting, today is my birthday. Thank you for all of the kind notes. All I want for my birthday is for you to go vote and to bring a friend or a family member with you. Vote. You know, you can't help but think about what Charlie would be doing were he alive today, how his voice would be contributing to our movement, how he'd be urging everybody to get into the battle, to fight, to vote. And no question about it. I don't think any of us needed to be particularly close to Charlie to know that that was his opinion. He wants you to stay in the fight. He's optimistic about our country, and he thinks it's worth fighting for. We should. We should. As you heard Dan Bongino just say it a moment ago, we're in election season. Chances are in your state or certainly states around you, there's voting already going on in the general election here in the midterms. A good opportunity to secure your vote, lock your vote in. Just go do it. And truly, get everybody else you know out to do it with you.
2: We start next week.
0: Do you start? Is it next week in Texas? It's coming.
2: That's kind of an important one.
0: It's a very important one, one of the most important ones in the whole country. We've got to stop James Talafrico. And I've got audio coming up in that effort. J.D. Vance, the vice president of the United States, back in Texas yesterday, urging voters to support Ken Paxton, to stop Talafrico. We can't allow that guy to get to the United States Senate. And in order to stop him, it's going to take us. It's going to take us making it all too big to rig. It's going to take us fulfilling Charlie Kirk's birthday wish. It's going to take us voting. That's it. I mean, it's as simple as that. And I'm going to keep reminding people because I just need you to remember that it is well within your control. I get it. We don't have the Save America Act. I get it. Democrats are fighting to make our election systems vulnerable to the kind of fraud that they rely on to get power. But it is possible to do what we did in 2024. Make it too big to rig. Make it too big to rig. Show up to vote and make sure everybody else you know does too. Nudge them. Text them. Send a picture of you voting. Let them know your country's on the line. More ahead on The Vince Show.
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5: Los Angeles Mayor Karen Bass and challenger Nithya Raman continue to trade barbs in the final weeks before the November mayoral election. The two met for a debate Tuesday, and Raman wasted little time saying the city could not afford to face another 4 years of decline under Mayor Bass's watch. Rahman said that Bass had been an absentee mayor at a time when Los Angeles really needed guidance. For her part, Bass said Rahman is too risky for Los Angeles and is weak on public safety. The California man guilty of murdering Tupac Shakur was sentenced to 40 years to life in prison. 63-year-old Dwayne Davis was sentenced Tuesday in a Las Vegas courtroom. Davis is the only person ever charged in the murder. And the Archdiocese of Los Angeles is encouraging Catholics to pray for Pope Leo XIV. The call for prayers came after the Vatican announced Tuesday that the Pope has lung cancer and is recovering from surgery. That's the latest. I'm John Fink.
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8: Got a van on fire in Pacoima. This is going to be the northbound side of the 5 right there at Tarabella. Three right lanes are blocked and traffic is jammed up back from Osborne. In the Elysian Park area, we've got some construction. Caltrans is working on the 5 freeway southbound from Riverside Drive down to the 110. The right lane shut down until 1 o'clock, and that means you're on the brakes back from Los Feliz and in Glendora. 57 northbound connector to the westbound 210. Crash there.
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18: Did not anticipate this. I just swear to you, I did not anticipate that this hour would be a complete, like, carnival dunk tank for Ms. Now's Ken Delanian. But he just keeps delivering the most hilarious possible manglings of the truth. All right, so this is a story that apparently Ms. Now is running today. Ms. Now's Ken Delanian is now claiming that Kash Patel, the director of the FBI, has just landed in Russia. And my laughter should be an indication that there's no truth to this story whatsoever. But Ken Delanian claims he just landed in Russia. This is a very perilous situation. Why is he secretly in Russia? No doubt to collude with the Russians, clearly, the way the Trump administration always does. Here is what Ms. Now is claiming today Fusion Cannon Company.
19: We do have some breaking news we want to get to right now here on MS Now. This is about the FBI Director Kash Patel. MS Now has learned that Patel has landed in Russia for a meeting scheduled to take place there. That's according to two people familiar with the matter. Joining me now is MS Now Justice and Intelligence Reporter Ken Delaney. And Ken, let's just...
18: Intelligence. He's very intelligent.
19: Give a little bit of a backdrop to this, right? This is only a matter of days after the president last week on Friday spoke to Vladimir Putin. Later that day announced that he was going to be opening up oil imports from Russia, that Congress...
18: You see, it's already becoming a Rachel Maddow segment. They're doing the yarn board. It's a big collusion effort, you know, to steal elections or something.
19: Had banned as a function of a law, and then the next day he criticized Volodymyr Zelensky. What is Kash Patel doing?
20: Right, so that was a huge policy shift in terms of the Ukraine war. We don't know what Kash Patel is doing in Russia, and that's one of the things that's concerning our FBI sources. They don't know either. The FBI is not saying anything about this. I asked them for comment on our reporting. They have not gotten back to me. What we know is it's been reported that there was a two-day trip scheduled, that he was going to go to Moscow and St. Petersburg.
19: Is it normal for an FBI director to go? I mean, I know CIA directors do that, but an FBI director is focused on...
18: Now, again, I just want you to understand. There's not a single sentence that they've uttered that's true so far. Everything about this is completely make-believe.
19: Domestic law enforcement to make a trip like that?
20: Has not happened since 2013 when Robert Mueller went to Russia to talk about counterterrorism cooperation. It's a much different...
18: That was legitimate, by the way. If Robert Mueller went, it was a totally legitimate exercise. A guy who was involved in rigging American elections, trying to muddy up Donald Trump. No question about it. That was a totally legitimate exercise. Kash Patel doing anything? Deeply suspicious.
20: World now? That's why there's such concern here. Russia is an adversary of the FBI and the United States. You know, Patel has talked about cooperation on things like fraud, but any counterintelligence expert will tell you this is a perilous situation. He's taking a lot of risk here.
18: Okay. All right. So what's the truth, in case you're wondering what the truth on that subject is? What's happening? Oh, look, here's Kash moments ago in Lynchburg, Virginia at Liberty University.
21: It's great to be here. Thank you, Liberty University. Thank you to one of my favorite congressmen in the world for hosting us here in such gracious fashion. Thank you to the president of the school. Thank you to the students. And for me, to law enforcement around the table here, thank you to the district attorneys. Thank you to the sheriffs. Thank you to the deputies. Thank you to the AUSAs. Thank you to the U.S. attorneys. As the congressman said, it is a team lift.
18: It's incredible. It's amazing. Listen to him speaking English so casually in Russia. He's in Lynchburg, Virginia. He's at Liberty University. What just happened? I mean, other than the obvious.

0: I just want to know. I really want to know. Did Ms. Now just get catfished into telling that story? Did somebody contact Ms. Now in order to bait them into doing a piece like that? You remember when those pranksters called Adam Schiff a couple years ago, Jim? The pranksters called Adam Schiff to convince him that they were Russians who had evidence that Donald Trump was colluding with the Russians. And Schiff fell for it hook, line, and sinker. He's on the phone call. He's like, okay, I got it. What else do you know? What else do you know? And they're just making crap up in order to prove how stupid he is. Then they recorded the whole thing and they released it in public, and it was hysterical because Adam Schiff's a moron. And he has no morals whatsoever. I just have this weird suspicion that somebody called Ms. Now and they're like, hey, cash just went to Russia. You should report that. And they just ran with it without checking. Immediately. They just immediately sprinted to their computers and the cameras and started screeching about how cash is in Russia, and it must be for some sort of nefarious reason. They notice, by the way, that there's not even a legitimate explanation for why that could have happened. Like, maybe he did go to Russia. Not even a legitimate attempt at explaining it. Like, well, information sharing, this is interesting, we're trying to get more information, what could they possibly derive from the Russians? No, immediately, Ken Delanian and whoever the host, was that Peter Alexander? The two of them sitting there just going on and on about how, oh yeah, no, that's obviously signs of colluding with the Russian government. Clearly, Donald Trump is trying to steal the midterms with the help of Vladimir Putin. This is so stupid. And then, immediately we get the alibi tape from the FBI. They're like, dude, he's at Liberty University. That'd be a hell of a move to sprint from Moscow right to Liberty in Lynchburg, Virginia, at a moment's notice to try and craft an alibi here. Oh, no, we weren't there. God, that is so funny to me. How do they recover from this? They just move on. They memory hole it. You know, they do the whole 1984 thing. Just stuff it down the memory hole, right into the incinerator, pretend like this never happened. Oh, that reminds me, Jim, when I was in Boston this week, I visited the Boston Public Library. And first of all, Boston Public Library is one of the most beautiful buildings I have ever seen. The old Boston Public Library. There's like two components to it. There's the aged, beautiful paintings on the wall, gorgeous statues, gorgeous archways, marble, just wonderful, the Boston Public Library. And then you cross over into like the new sort of like glass enclosed modern building where it's also a part of the library. And I walk in there with the family, and we're just, you know, walking through everything. And there's a little display, and it says banned books. Banned books. Now, you can probably see where this is going. It's a bunch of lefties who control the museum. They curate the museum. And so there was a heavyset woman wearing a COVID mask who was one of the librarians, and she walked up to me, and she goes, this is our banned book section, she said, as I was staring at it, and I was kind of surveying what they consider banned books. And I start walking around the banned book section, as she described through her COVID mask. And she's like, one of my colleagues chose the books that are in the banned book section. Just wondered, this is for people to see. So I'm walking around it. And Jim, you will not be shocked to find out what they considered worthy of appearing in the banned book section. And the left, it's so funny when they do this, because they pretend like if you want to keep pornography out of your child's school, that basically makes you a Nazi. Have you noticed that? That's the connection they're trying to make. You're a Nazi book burner if you want to keep, you know, perverted crap like your child should cut their genitals off, which would go into a school library if the left had its way, and which is trying to put in every school library in the country. If you object to that book being in the school library, you're a Nazi. You don't want to be a Nazi, do you? So we should convince the kids they should chop their genitals off, or else you're a Nazi. Actually, that kind of moral blackmail doesn't work on me. But I'm walking around the so-called banned books table, and I see a single book that I would recognize from classical literature, very valuable book, George Orwell's 1984. It's considered a frequently banned book, and it's right there on the table. The rest of the books are all LGBTQ theory stuff. It's all stuff about, you know, chopping up kids and convincing them they were born in the wrong body. The kind of stuff that you can't read out loud at a school board meeting without causing a scandal, and then immediately asking, why can't I read this, but it's in my child's library. You see what I'm saying? So that's what the whole table's covered in, that left in the kind of the LGBTQ plus garbage. And then one book, 1984, George Orwell. And I'm looking at this table, and I had a realization about it, one of many. I was like, one, 1984 is not banned by any conservative in America. No Republican or conservative member of a school board or conservative teacher is banning 1984. If anything, more people should read 1984. 1984 is a cautionary tale about the kind of constant reinventions the left is responsible for. When I say memory holing, that it comes from Orwell. Orwell writes about this in 1984. Winston's job is to shove old facts into the memory hole so they get incinerated so nobody can ever see them again. That's the point. It's a tyrannical government. And so 1984, one of the reasons why conservatives think it's so important that you read it is because this kind of left-wing tyranny is what awaits you if you don't read these kind of cautionary tales, if you're not on guard for them through actual history or through a fiction that's wonderful in how vivid it is in 1984. So that's the one book that's like that. But you know what wasn't on the table? Huckleberry Finn. You know what wasn't on the table? Tom Sawyer. You know what wasn't on the table? To Kill a Mockingbird. These books are not on the table. These are all books that have been banned by these left-wing jurisdictions who don't want you to read them. They don't want you to see that. Brave New World, Aldous Huxley's book, not on the table. Wasn't even included. Book after book after book banned in left-wing jurisdictions all across the country. And these are books that edify people. They actually derive something from them. They learn valuable lessons about life and humanity. Not even on the table. So this display, this book display, is a display of a series of pornographic books that the left would desperately like your children to have inside of their schools. And 1984, which they don't disclose, is the product of left-wing book bans. On the book table, I'm sitting there, I'm in awe at how brazen this is. And by this point, of course, the overweight librarian lady with the COVID mask had walked away from me as I'm standing there, and I'm explaining kind of loudly to my family how demented the whole table is. She escaped. She ran off in some other direction. She wasn't interested in talking to me about this, apparently. But it amazed me. And it made me sad, too, because, you know, it's so weird. There's almost something poetic about it. You've got the beautiful side of the library, the beautiful classic architecture of the Boston Public Library, where you can see these beautiful religious paintings. I mean, when you go to the top floor of that building, Jim, they've got pictures of Jesus Christ and angels. They have religious iconography at the top inside the building. They even have an unfinished space where the Last Supper was supposed to go, and the artist was never able to complete it. So they project his sketches onto the wall. They show you through projection that the Last Supper. And then you leave the old building, you enter the new one, and that's where you find the Orwellian deception. And the irony of it all is that they put George Orwell's 1984 on the table like it's a bunch of nasty right-wingers who are trying to prevent you from reading it. No, I'm encouraging you to read it so you can detect what the left is doing. Amazing. It's just amazing. And it's happening in real life with overweight COVID people telling you what books are being banned. It's crazy stuff. More ahead on The Vince Show.
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11: I still can't get over the fact that Miz now straight up said that Cash Patel's in Russia. He just landed in Russia. What is he doing in Russia? He's in Lynchburg, Virginia. At the very moment they're saying this on national television. What a face. This is an epic face plant. They're just stepping on rakes, hitting them square between the eyes. It is so funny.
12: Is it possible there's a Moscow, Virginia, close by Lynchburg, and there's an airport there?
11: Is there a Moscow? Dude, now you're making me wonder. Moscow, Virginia, is there? Yeah, there is actually an unincorporated community in Augusta County, Virginia, called Moscow, Virginia. So maybe, I don't know. I just think
12: maybe that's where Cash landed.
11: Dude, it's so funny. It's so funny. You know, actually, on that point, you know how, like so many places in America, my wife's going to kill me for telling this story, but I'm going to tell it anyway. There's so many places in America that are named after places from other places on planet Earth. And my wife grew up in Pennsylvania. And so when she was very little, you know, she's surrounded by all of these towns like Bethlehem and Jerusalem. They're in Pennsylvania. And so she became convinced at a young age. She got a little older. She got wiser on the subject. But she was like, she thought that all the Bible stories happened within, like, driving distance. She was like, they happened right here. She later told me that, and I thought that was really, really sweet. But, of course, she figured that out as she got older. But I meant, how many kids do that? You know, they look around, they're like, "There, Bethlehem's right down the road. Jesus was born there." It's kind of sweet, isn't it? It's
12: yes.
11: Very sweet. All right. 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

0: And also, Ken Delanian doesn't get the excuse that he was a little kid. It's just, I'm pretty convinced, this is just a hunch on my part, just a wild, this is my conspiracy theory, that he just got catfished. That somebody at the FBI told somebody they suspected of being Ken Delanian's source, hey, cash is in Russia right now. And the source, Ken Delanian's best friend inside of the FBI, was like, oh, I've got something juicy, and runs off to Ken Delanian, is like, hey, guess what? Guess what's happening right now? Cash is in Russia. And then Ken runs it without checking because this is his trusted insider who's telling him all of this information. It just instantly runs it. So actually, now that I'm thinking about it, Jim, not only does this have the effect of embarrassing Ken Delanian, which is delicious, I just love it, I think it's the funniest thing, could they also have exposed a leaker? Like let's assume for a moment that this was designed to suss out whether or not they have yet another deep state insider in the FBI. They may have actually tracked somebody down today. This is kind of fun. Anyway, so we'll keep our eyes on this developing story, and at least we have the hilarious embarrassment of Ms. Now today, which is of course a wonderful consolation prize. I think that's phenomenal. Coming up on the program, we're going to talk a little bit more about the midterms. We got a number of debates that have been taking place across the United States, not going well for the Democrats because the facts are not on their side. The Republicans absolutely dominating. Kathy Hochul was just absolutely embarrassed last night in this debate against Bruce Blakeman up in New York. That's the Republican there out of Nassau County, and running in this gubernatorial race. The facts are all on his side, Jim. The guy is saying, hey, we should enforce the law. We should assist ICE with deporting illegals out of our state. We shouldn't allow New Yorkers to be killed by violent illegal aliens. And Kathy Hochul sounded like a babbling idiot last night, attempting to justify her poisonous policies that are aimed at hurting New Yorkers. There's no other way to view this. She's hurting her own state and then asking them to make her governor again. We've got that. I've got J.D. Vance on the road in Texas campaigning for Ken Paxton. And the media is very scandalized that J.D. Vance seems to suspect that James Talafrico might be gay. He said that. He seemed to suggest it. Jake Tapper's very upset. More ahead on The Vince Show.
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11: 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KABC.
12: A man was stabbed four times while helping an injured friend inside the emergency room waiting area at Highland Hospital in Oakland. The victim, Joshua Parks, told authorities he brought a friend to the hospital around 3 a.m. Saturday after the friend suffered a broken leg. While helping adjust a pair of crutches near a wheelchair, Park says he was attacked from behind by a man he did not know.
13: Next thing I know, it's like somebody just attacked me from behind. So I didn't know I was stabbed and then like that initially until the person I was with was saying, trying to tell the nurses and stuff, like, you know, my neck was bleeding. It was like so much blood. Once I became aware that I was stabbed, you know, it was just blood everywhere.
12: He was treated for multiple stab wounds and is expected to recover. The incident is raising new concerns about the security inside the hospital's emergency department. A controversial statue in San Francisco is being torn down.
14: The 45-foot-tall, 13,000-pound metal sculpture of a nude woman has been on display for about a year and a half on San Francisco's famous Embarcadero. Sculpture has been boxed up and will be hauled off to a warehouse this week, but the final destination of the structure is unknown. When the sculpture first went up, critics said that it was too revealing and racy for a tourist destination. City officials say the statue has to come down for a new project on the Embarcadero. I'm Jason Campadonia.
12: And Apple is showing off new products for the house. Matt Mattinson has more.
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12: That's the latest. I'm John Fink.
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20: In the Pacoima area, 5 northbound at Tarabella, we've got a crash in the center lane. Traffic slowed from Sheldon Street. It's a different incident from the other one, which was the van fire there on the northbound side of the 5. Traffic still slow as you approach. In Elysian Park, road work there on the 5 southbound from Riverside Drive down to the 110 freeway. The right lane closed. Traffic slow from Los Feliz and northbound side of the 57 transitioning to the west 210 crash.
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0: rising from the heart of the swamp, a beacon of truth is casting its light. 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Here's Vince Colonnaise.
1: All right, 844-484-3872, 844-4-THE-USA. That's the way to join us today. From coast to coast, from sea to shining sea, midterm season, election season going on, voting beginning in so many states already across the country, more coming online within the next week. That includes in Texas, as Jim is sharing with us this hour, saying, you know, Texas is up and running too next week. As voters have their chance to prevent Democrats from arresting all of this great progress we've been making, don't allow them to do it. And specifically in Texas, I'm going to take you there for a minute. That's where J.D. Vance went yesterday, Tyler, Texas. And I saw C-SPAN actually shared the clip I'm about to play with you, which was cracking me up. Because in this, the way that they described it, quote, J.D. Vance implies U.S. Senate candidate James Tallarico is gay. This C-SPAN explaining the joke. Listen for yourself what it sounded like yesterday as a gentleman yells out how much he loves J.D. Vance, and J.D. Vance responds, I love you, platonically.
2: Now, before we get started, I love you too, sir. In a totally platonic way, to be clear. I'm the vice president, not James Tallarico. But I gotta...
1: Now, this is cause for the concern. I don't know if you know, Jim, but in the year of our Lord 2026, you're not allowed to say that or else it is the end of your political career. You're not allowed to crack a joke like that. You know who's very upset about this today? That would be... Jake Tapper. Jake Tapper is furious.
3: Vice President J.D. Vance was in Texas today rallying for State Attorney General Ken Paxton, who is a Senate nominee there. His scandals have given Democrats hope of taking a Texas Senate seat for the first time since 1988. So, how worried are Republicans about Paxton losing? Well, we've apparently reached a brand new campaign stage where the vice president is insinuating that the Texas Democratic Senate nominee, James Tallarico, is gay.
2: I love you too, sir. In a totally platonic way. To be clear. I'm the vice president, not James Tallarico. But I gotta...
3: It's worse than that. A Tallarico statement.
1: It's worse than that. How is it worse? That's awful, Jake. How could it possibly be worse? Let's tell us.
3: In the past, in which Tallarico was trying to express compassion for trans kids, was twisted by the vice president into, well, this.
4: He was asked what he loves in life besides his own family and friends, and he responded without skipping a beat, and I quote, trans children. Now, you got to wonder what the internet search history of a man like that looks like.
1: Amen.
4: Ladies and gentlemen, you don't want to find out. Neither do I.
3: Not exactly the sign of a party convinced that they can win on their record or on ideas.
1: So, you hear how judgy Jake Tapper is? He's like, oh, I can't believe he would do something like this. He was just expressing compassion for trans children. First of all, there's no such thing, newsman. Jake Tapper. Jake Tapper's official news position is that children can be born in the wrong body. What? No. The children are not born in the wrong body. What the hell's wrong with you? If anybody should be ashamed of their behavior, it's not J.D. Vance. It's Jake Tapper. For trying to, like, turn it into some moral crusade to abuse children. How gross is that? Jake, you don't have to be a freak, and you don't have to support freaks like James Tallarico. You don't have to do it. There's nobody's holding a gun to your head and forcing you to abuse children. What the hell's wrong with you, dude? And of course, you heard the pregnant pause after every clip he played with from J.D. Vance. Look, and he would pop his eyebrows up like, wow, can't believe he just said that. Now, this whole thing about J.D. Vance busting on Tallarico for being secretly gay, It's funny. It's amusing. And it gets to the point that everyone has already identified, which is Tallarico lies about everything. Why wouldn't he lie about his interest in women? he straight up said that the thing he loves most in the world is trans children. And then he wants us all to believe that he's got a long-term girlfriend? Yeah, where does she live? Canada? Do you have a picture of her that you cut out of a magazine? What are you talking about? You have a long-term... have we seen the girlfriend, by the way? Where was the girlfriend speaking up for him during his long, quote-unquote, flu absence? Did we hear... Jim, do you know anything about the girlfriend story? Like, what happened to that? At one point, we were being told that...
5: I think I brought that up to you. It's like, where did she go? They had a rollout with a couple of pictures, two, I think, and then the next thing you know, she's gone. She's nowhere to be found.
1: She's disappeared off the face of the earth. The girlfriend is not there. She was shaved out of the campaign like a beard. Maybe she is a different analogy. Anyway, the point is that she's gone. Like, the girlfriend has disappeared. And so J.D. Vance is busting his chops. Maybe he's lying about that, too. And, oh, this is very offensive. Now, let me just ask, the left-wing networks like CNN, why would it be offensive to be gay? Why would that be somehow a bad thing, Jake Tapper? Explain that. So Jake Tapper is construing all of this as a big insult. He's like, you can't call someone gay. You can't imply that they're gay. You can't insinuate that they're gay. It's a big insult to do that. Why would it be an insult, Jake? Please. Explain to me and your left-wing audience why in any way that would be insulting. I'd love to hear them explain that, because they just... And also, once again, to be clear, the left does this all the time. They're always constantly implying that all of their

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2: Ladies and gentlemen, this guy is a freak. Don't elect him. Elect Ken Paxton. That's who we got to get elected. But I'm not done. There's so much material. He said, and I quote, "Racism is a virus that white people spread simply by virtue of their skin color."
3: So tell me exactly, Jake Tapper, how is it that Ken Paxton is the guy who has all these scandals in your telling, and yet you can't even acknowledge that Talafrico says the most demented possible things you've heard out of any candidate for public office? He says things like, white people are racist by virtue of their skin color. That's not a scandal to you, Jake? Oh, you agree with that? Vehemently, you're nodding along as he says these deranged, bigoted things?
2: Spread simply by virtue of their skin color. You know, I come from a political movement, I know Ken Paxton agrees with me, where we believe that everybody, rich or poor, black or white, is welcome. You just gotta love this country.
3: Amen. Amen. No, we're not asking that much. We're asking you to love the country. We're asking you to assimilate into it. You know, the deal that normal people make when it comes to the United States of America is, if we're going to welcome you here in order to uphold your end of the bargain, you don't steal from the taxpayers. You don't become some sort of draw on this country, like a drag on this country, rather. And if you're here at our invitation, you assimilate into our culture and you love the blessings of this liberty. That's what we're asking. We're asking you to speak our language, English. We're asking you to join this country with pride. We're not measuring you based on your skin color. We're not the left. That's not the plan. We're not drawing congressional districts around human beings on the basis of skin color. We're not the left. We're not blocking them from schools based on their skin color. We're not the left. We're not allowing them or disallowing them into universities and colleges and high schools on the basis of their skin color. We're not the left. We're not treating people differently based on their skin color. We're not pretending that we are God. We're acknowledging that every person is created in the image and likeness of God. Their bodies are not mistakes. In fact, the right recognizes humanity. The left would do well to adopt that attitude as well. More ahead on The Vince Show.
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12: All right. 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

0: All right. We've got a lot of other midterm news going on, not just J.D. Vance dunking on James Talaferico, supporting the wonderful Ken Paxton, who truly is wonderful, by the way. Don't mistake our beating up on Talaferico as the absence of a case for Ken Paxton. Ken Paxton will be a key vote for the Save America Act. Ken Paxton is a guy who's weathered all sorts of corruption storms. There are corrupt institutions, very much like in Donald Trump's case, who have been trying to take him down for years, and he's overcome so many of those assaults. As the President of the United States routinely says, Ken Paxton is the finest attorney general in the country to represent these states. And if we get the benefit of him in the United States Senate, he's going to be able to take his talents not just from helping the people of Texas, but ultimately to helping the entire country out. Ken Paxton would be a wonderful addition to the United States Senate. And I can't wait to see it come to pass. Texas voters, next week, that early voting begins. Please cast those ballots for Ken and get everybody else you know out to the polls to support him and to cast their ballots for him as well. It's such a key moment for our country. And you can play such a huge role in helping us achieve that. Also, one of the spillover benefits to this would be if the left wastes a ton of money on yet another loss in Texas. Wouldn't that be great? That they just set a lot of money on fire and don't actually get what they want, and that Texas continues to be that fool's gold for Democrats. That would all be wonderful. So let's make that happen. The Vice President of the United States campaigning yesterday to try and secure that. We also have some debates that were taking place yesterday, a big gubernatorial election going on in New York. Kathy Hochul running for re-election there. She's running against a guy called Bruce Blakeman. Bruce Blakeman, Nassau County executive, Nassau County, that's on Long Island. And he's a Republican. And Bruce has a very novel idea. Bruce believes that if you enforce the law, it makes your state safer. What a crazy idea, huh? Just enforce the law, protect your citizens, it makes things better for everybody. Now, that is not Kathy Hochul's view of the world. Kathy Hochul thinks that enforcing laws is a bad thing. Enforcing immigration law in particular is a terrible thing. Working with immigration enforcement to deport illegals is basically tantamount to the Nazis. That's the Kathy Hochul school of thought. And this all came out last night in this debate between this idiot governor and her wonderful Republican challenger, Bruce Blakeman. Here is Kathy Hochul's opening statement at the debate last night. And this kind of set the tone for the rest of the evening. Listen to this.
1: And also this. New York State now has the lowest crime rates it's had in modern history. Now, we're not done yet. And you're going to hear a lot of different opinions here this evening. And I want you to judge it this way.
0: What? Was she choking on her tongue? What was that? You're going to hear other opinions, and I just don't want you to listen to them. Please, when Bruce speaks, I want you to take your fingers and plug them into your ears. The last thing I want you to hear is the truth. I just want you to believe me reflexively. That's the Kathy Hochul thing. Kathy Hochul claimed last night that New York is working with ICE. She said, which is not true, by the way. This is just a straight-up lie. She claimed New York's working with ICE to get illegals off the streets. Listen to this.
2: You prevent the ICE at the federal level from securing agreements with local police forces in New York
1: State? I just banned it. It's against the law now in the state of New York to have these agreements. The federal law that allows the creation of these agreements says subject to state and local laws. State law just changed. So no more. No more.
0: It's against the law, she said. I'm sorry, Jim, am I hearing that clip correctly? I just want to make sure I frame that correctly. She straight up said, in the clip I just played for you, she says, it's against the law to work with ICE. Okay, good. All right, so I may have presented that the wrong way in the setup. Kathy Hochul, to be clear, banned working with ICE. And here she is bragging about it during the debate. Not allowed to work with ICE. Okay, how is that making things safer in the state of New York? Sheridan Gorman was killed, shot and killed by an illegal alien. And she's just like fine with all this. She's just fine with illegals killing the citizens of New York. The whole thing is crazy. And she says this is the reason why she should be reelected. No, this is the reason why you should be in jail. More ahead on The Vince Show.
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9: PG&E has more than doubled the number of customers it says could be affected by power shutoffs in California. The shutoffs loom as strong winds and dry vegetation increase wildfire risk. With the expanded warning, more than 18,600 customers in Placer, El Dorado, Nevada, and Yuba counties could be affected. The Stockton City Council may strip the vice mayor of his title. Jason Lee and the council have been involved in a number of public disputes. In a statement Tuesday through a PR firm, Vice Mayor Lee said the city's own staff report says its procedures don't authorize removing a sitting vice mayor, and he's asking the city attorney to identify in writing the legal authority. And the San Diego Film Festival honored Oscar-winning actress Viola Davis with the Gregory Peck Award for Cinematic Excellence last night. Davis was presented the award by Cecilia Peck, the daughter of the late actor Gregory Peck. The 25th annual San Diego International Film Festival runs through Sunday with feature film screenings and special events. That's the latest. I'm John Fink.
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11: In Glendora, on the 57 North to the 210 West Connector, we've got a crash involving a semi. It's on the shoulder of that transition, but you've still got a little slowing as you make your way past it, and you'll stay on and off the brakes into Azusa. Long Beach 91 westbound before Paramount Boulevard, got that stall cleared. And downtown LA on the 110 South at Wilshire, got a crash with the motorcycle down. It's going to be blocking that Wilshire on-ramp, and it's slow from the 5.
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1: As always, whenever I mess things up, just to give you a quick correction on some things. The audio I was playing for you from Kathy Hochul, we had a flashback piece of audio that I was sharing with you where she said that that law enforcement in the state of New York is forbidden now from working with ICE. That's what she said back in August. She said this back in August. Take a listen. This is what she said on the Miz Now network, famous for his accuracy. Listen.
2: Can you prevent the ICE federal at the federal level from securing agreements with local police forces in New York
3: State? I just banned it. It's against the law now in the state of New York to have these agreements. The federal law that allows the creation of these agreements says subject to state and local laws. State law just changed. So no more. No more.
1: No more working with ICE at all. But last night on the debate stage, she began lying to the audience about this subject, saying, oh, there are some certain circumstances where we're working with ICE. We're cooperating with them.
4: Does New York's sanctuary policy amount to a cancellation at times of valid deportation orders, provided an immigrant lays low and doesn't commit a violent crime? And are you comfortable with that reality?
3: Even New York City has 170 crimes, serious crimes, where they will work with ICE agents to remove people. Oh. That is a fact all across the state of New York. We always work with law enforcement to remove people who are committing crimes.
1: Okay, now she's saying, oh, yeah, sure. Oh, yeah, we're just trying to protect people. This is what a liar. What a complete liar. So lie at the drop of a hat for power because she's a Democrat. Now, last night, Bruce Blakeman, who, by the way, is doing pretty well in the polling. There's a new poll out this week. New York Post covered it, that found that he is trailing her by 3 percentage points in the state of New York. If that's accurate, if this poll is anywhere near accurate, we've got a very real race on our hands in New York State, which is kind of amazing. And if people watched that debate last night and walked away with any sort of sense of it whatsoever, they would think to themselves, that Bruce, he's got something going on. That Kathy is an awful human being. A normal person would think that, watching that debate last night. 6% of voters are reportedly undecided, the New York Post reports. Another 3% plan to cast their ballots for other people in the election. But it's a tight race. When undecided voters were asked which way they were leaning in the race at all, they said the candidates fall within 4 points of each other, 48 to 44. Presumably that's Kathy Hochul to Bruce Blakeman here. So in that case, it's a 4-point race. It's tight. It's tight. What an amazing thing that would be if Bruce Blakeman could pull this out. He deserves to, given that he's the rational one who wants to restore law and order to the state of New York and have ICE work directly with the locals in order to get these violent criminals out of our country. Here he is just absolutely tearing into Kathy Hochul last night. And this, what you're about to hear, this is precisely what Kathy Hochul didn't want you to hear.
5: So, Governor Hochul, under your sanctuary policies, a 14-year-old girl was raped recently here in New York State by an illegal migrant. 4 Irondequoit residents were killed recently by an illegal migrant.
1: Awful.
5: 2 of those victims were children under the age of 5. 2 Nassau County women in their 30s were killed by an illegal migrant because of your sanctuary policies. Will you apologize to that 14-year-old girl whose life is forever changed and her family and the families of those who were killed, the ones that will never get to sit in another Thanksgiving dinner, never be able to open their presents on their Christmas tree? Will you apologize to them and will you...
1: Who's this moderator? Do you have a question? He literally started a question. Will you apologize? It's a question, you moron.
5: Please return Sheridan Gorman's parents' calls to talk to you about your sanctuary policy.
3: You know, any crime is heartbreaking. There's a family left with a huge hole in their heart.
1: I love, you know exactly what went through her head just now. How do I pretend to be empathetic about this? How do I got to sound like I've got some gravity here. I got to really work it up like I'm emotional about this. I don't care at all, but I'm going to pretend for a moment that I'm very emotional about this. You know, it's heartbreaking when anyone's the victim of a crime. You know, none of them had to be. Not a single one of these people had to be. If you would work with the feds, deport these people. Nobody gets raped by an illegal alien. Nobody gets murdered by an illegal alien. All of these crimes could be averted. This is why normal people want immigration law enforced. These are crimes that don't have to be committed at all. We can stop them from ever occurring. Ever. And she's pretending now like she cares.
3: You know, any crime is heartbreaking. There's a family left with a huge hole in their heart.
1: Oh, please.
3: And I abhor all crimes, regardless of the perpetrator. Victims deserve our sympathy. They deserve our compassion.
1: Why do illegal aliens get extra protections that American citizens don't? So if an American citizen criminal commits one of these horrific acts, they're not afforded all these protections. But if an illegal alien does, well, we got to sneak them out of the back of the courthouse. We got to give them de facto amnesty. We have to prevent them from facing the consequences of their destruction of our communities. Why is that? Why does Kathy Hochul bend over backwards for foreign nationals who've invaded our country?
3: And that's why I've laser focused on making New York so much more safer than it had been before.
1: Oh, stop.
3: I have spent $4 billion to help law enforcement do their jobs. We have driven down crime to historic lows, especially violent crimes like shootings and murders. And that didn't come easy. That took a lot of work. I've had to change laws. I've had to allocate more money.
1: By the way, this is where you can thank the FBI. Murders are down, yeah, all across the country. You can thank the FBI for that. We were just talking to Dan Bongino about it today. This is a big, you know, the left is trying to advance this big hoax right now that the FBI had nothing to do with it. The FBI played a huge role in bringing those murders down.
3: But when you're talking about ICE, what I find so shocking is that when an American mother was murdered by ICE agents, you said that her killing was justified. The killing of Renee Good was justified. And when asked about Alex Preddy, another American citizen killed by ICE, whether that was justified, you couldn't even answer the question.
1: Well, in all of these cases, if she would allow facts to, you know, join the conversation at all. In all of these cases, what you have is people who are blocking law enforcement, menacing law enforcement, attacking law enforcement. We got video of Alex Preddy kicking the lights out of federal law enforcement vehicles that are being whipped into a frenzy by people like Kathy Hochul, told that ICE are nothing but Nazi brown shirts, that they're just, it's just completely out of control. And she's making excuses for the insurrections that she's helped engender. And then saying that those people who took to the streets because of people like Kathy Hochul, that, oh, now that they were shot as a result of trying to block ICE, interfere with ICE, fight with ICE agents, now it's ICE's fault. Now ICE is the bad guys in this, that she's attacking cops.
3: So I find those answers just reprehensible.
5: So you won't apologize?
3: I apologize for any pain that has happened to anyone.
1: That's the cross-examination. I apologize for any pain that's happened to anyone. What is that? So do I. I apologize for any pain that's happened to anyone. I think all of us. Would you join me today? I know this is a big leap, but we all need to apologize for, quote, any pain that's happened to anyone. It's so general. It's meaningless. It's utterly meaningless. Now, as to why the name Sheridan Gorman keeps coming up, by the way, just to be clear, Sheridan Gorman, freshman at Loyola University, Chicago, shot and killed in Chicago. You may be wondering why this is playing in a New York debate, why her name keeps coming up, in addition to the fact that she is a victim of an illegal alien murderer. It's because her parents have been actively campaigning with Bruce Blakeman and absolutely torching Kathy Hochul for what she's allowing to happen to New York State. That's why. Sheridan Gorman's parents would like to see nobody else suffer Sheridan Gorman's fate. So they are standing shoulder to shoulder with Bruce Blakeman as he runs for the role of New York governor. That's why this is happening. And it's just so sad. It is pathetic. It is absolutely pathetic that a major American political party is still running on opening our borders up, allowing illegal invaders to stay, allowing them to rape and murder American citizens, and then pretending like they care. Pretending. the crocodile tears. Like, oh, it is so sad. The hole that's left in these people's lives. It didn't have to happen at all. You're disgusting. Absolutely disgusting. This is the woman who just appointed Letitia James to look into the Cornell rape saga, as if Letitia James is some legitimate law enforcement, you know, attorney, prosecutor is doing the job in a legitimate way. What a joke. What an absolute joke. Now, meanwhile, we also have a debate going on in Georgia last night. John Ossoff on the stage. John Ossoff. Now, Ossoff, this guy, I always call him lying as Ossoff because I think it's funny. But also, it's true. Congressman Mike Collins running against him to join the United States Senate. It's long past time we get another Republican senator back from Georgia. And last night, Ossoff was not hiding how radical he is. In this case, he wasn't lying as Ossoff. He was straight up just telling you he's a radical. You send me back to the Senate, my goal is to advance the entire radical agenda of the Democrat Party, including packing the United States Supreme Court. Here's John Ossoff last night.
6: Senator Ossoff, if Democrats controlled Congress and the White House, would you support adding justices to the Supreme Court's bench to change the court's ideological balance?
7: Greg, I don't rule out any judicial reform, but I think we have to take the long view.
1: Yeah, so I'm in. Yeah, of course. I don't rule that out. No, packing the court? Yeah, I'm for that. That sounds good. That's a good option for me. Let's do that. Let's do that. Now, that is a radical position, to be clear. It's a deeply radical position, and it's a clear indicator of what the left has in store for us if they get more power. It's the whole reason we keep saying we need to get the Save America Act passed, because if Democrats get even a tiny little cup of power, they're going to exploit it in order to try and enshrine their long-term power in a rigged way. So pack the Supreme Court, make Puerto Rico a state, make D.C. a state, get the ensuing Democrat congressmen that come, voting members of Congress that come with those jurisdictions, and not just the delegates they have now, you know, the representatives who get to sit in Congress and observe everything. No, actual voting members of Congress. And then the big one is these permanent senators, four Democrat senators. Puerto Rico, Washington, D.C., you get four Democrat senators, game, set, match. Now Republicans can never get power. That's the game plan. Pack the court. That's the game plan. John Ossoff, who's pretending like he's some sort of moderate, saying, yeah, I'm open to that. Let's pack the court. Let's do that. That's his position. He also thinks that it'd be a good use of his time to try once again to impeach the president of the United States.
6: Senator Ossoff, if Democrats take the U.S. House in November, would you support a push to impeach President Trump? And if so, would you vote to convict him?
7: Well, Greg, in my view, based upon the evidence I've seen thus far, the president's misconduct, abuse of power, and corruption already exceed any prior standard for impeachment. If the U.S. House does send us articles of impeachment, then I'll consider them on the merits as a juror in the Senate.
1: Yeah, okay, I love the inversion here. I love it. He immediately says that, yeah, we've already crossed the threshold for that. He needs to be fired immediately. We need to get rid of him. But if the House sends us anything, I will carefully consider the facts. That's amazing. This is amazing. It's funny. You know, this guy Ossoff, right now the left is kind of salivating a little bit. They view him as the white Obama. Have you seen this? They think he's like the white Barack Obama figure. Now, for the rest of us, when you say he's like an Obama figure, you mean a guy full of empty promises who's going to wreck the country as much whenever he gets power? Yeah, that's probably right. But the left thinks that he's some sort of aspirational figure, like, oh, Obama, remember the feeling of hope we had when Obama was running in 2008? And the dramatic shots of Barack Obama where we all have to look up at him. They have cameras always pointing up at him, and then they would put these like halo effects behind him. They put lights behind him to make him look like he was like a sainted figure, because it's a religion for these people. And so they're doing this with Ossoff right now. If you go on social media and you see videos of John Ossoff, they've got these like slow motion videos, multiple cameras, high definition, swinging around him. Like, it's just, the whole thing is just ridiculous. As he's reading off of a teleprompter, and they're like, look at him. He's an inspirational figure. And I'm looking at him going, no, actually, he's a radical whack job. He wants to pack the United States Supreme Court. He wants to throw out the duly elected president of the United States. He wants to overturn the will of the American people. And I'd really like for that guy not to even get another job in the United States Senate. Forget running for president. More ahead on The Vince Show.
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0: I just want to bump a some awareness around an event that I'm doing tomorrow night. This one's in Northern Virginia at Bourbon Boulevard Sterling. This is a great restaurant. I've had a great partnership with them for many years. Just world-class steak, amazing bourbons, huge selection, and just a great, great team. Bourbon Boulevard Sterling, we've got a listener happy hour for the fine listeners of WMAL in Washington, D.C., the Northern Virginia, Maryland areas. Come hang out with me and with Chris Plant. Love my buddy Chris. Chris and I are going to be hanging out together. That's tomorrow night, 5 o'clock p.m., Bourbon Boulevard, Sterling. Details are right there on the homepage at WMAL.com. You can check that out and come hang with us. It'll be a hoot. Chris is hysterical. I love doing events with him and just hanging out with him. You know, it's funny, Jim, for years, because I've worked at WMAL and doing radio shows at various times of day, I would have the occasion of running into Chris in between our various shows through the years. He's been on from 9 to noon Eastern time for so long. And usually, right between, like, if we see each other in the hallway in between shows, we immediately lose an hour of time. Immediately. It's just an hour of conversation where we're just talking about the news and life and laughing. It's just it's so much fun. And I always thought, like, we should have a microphone on or something so other people can hear this. Well, you can do that. You can check us out at Bourbon Boulevard tomorrow, Sterling, Virginia. It's going to be a blast. That runs from, it looks like, 5 to 9 p.m. Nobody tells me anything. But I'm committed now to 4 hours of hanging out with everybody. It's going to be great. At Bourbon Boulevard. That's a lot of fun. So check that out, if you would, WMAL.com for more details. And where does that leave us? The left is crazy. I think that's where it leaves us. The left is absolutely crazy. You do need to get out and vote and tell everybody else to do it, too. Please, please, please, please. I'm begging you. And also, Charlie Kirk, it's his birthday today. We're honoring the late, great Charlie Kirk. He would have been 33 years old today. I was telling you that earlier in the program. Can't believe how young he was to begin with. And Charlie's ask to all of us for his birthday is to vote. You got to vote. It's the most important thing. We're going to keep fighting for every last vote all the way through Election Day. We got to do it. We have a country to save. As always, I hope you have a wonderful, wonderful evening. Please check out the Vince podcast, rumble.com/Vince. And I will be back with you tomorrow.
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12: KABC. KABC News at Noon. I'm Jeff Vaughn from OnLACA. In the Pacific Palisades, where 4,700 homes were destroyed by fire, a broken water main has prompted the city of Los Angeles to ask residents to limit showers to 5 minutes. The ask is being seen on traffic messaging signs throughout the city. First, the city went up in flames. Now the water's gone. At this rate, the apocalypse isn't coming. It's already here. An abandoned church in Los Angeles has burned for the third time, and neighbors say the city has ignored their warnings for more than 10 years. The former Church of God in Christ was badly damaged from fire back in 2013 and 2024. It's still standing today on South Paloma. And Monday, after years of complaints about the squatters, drug use, and break-ins, it caught fire again. Raul Mendoza, who owns a home nearby, says homeless people get in there. They sleep in there. They do drugs in there. It's been a constant battle with the city. Another neighbor says the city couldn't intervene because they didn't want to violate the rights of homeless people illegally occupying the property. Mayor Karen Bass says the city is now taking legal action against the property owner. Why did it take 3 fires and more than a decade of complaints before the city finally acted? California's $114 million wildlife crossing in Agoura Hills is $21 million over budget, and now researchers want to know how the animals feel about it. The bridge over the 101 is scheduled to open December 2nd. And announced today, scientists plan to attach special collars to animals, measuring heart rates and body temperatures to determine their physiological stress levels. Seems California wants to make sure the mountain lions are emotionally satisfied with their new commute. More KABC News at 12:30. Good news and insights at onlaca.com. 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
16: We still have a civil alert in Sun Valley on the 5 northbound at Sheldon Street. A really tough crash still has the two right lanes blocked. It's going to be stopped from before Sunland Boulevard. Also, you've got some road work in Elysian Park slowing you down. 5 southbound between Riverside Drive and the 110. The right lane's closed till 1 today. And downtown LA on the 110 South Wilshire off-ramp. Looks like they're getting that crash cleared.
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0: Some might label us right wing. We say clip our wings and just call us right. 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
1: And a very happy Wednesday to you at 12:07 in the West. It's the John Phillips Show, live from Southlake, Texas today. 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
1: Now, wait a minute. 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
2: Well, as soon as I post the episode, which is usually between 9 and 10, depending on when I'm eating a breakfast burrito, that's when some listeners already go in and start hanging out. It's wild. We're the hangout place for California common sense people.
1: It's like Best Buy on Black Friday, apparently. People are just lining up. 800-222-5222 is the telephone number, 1-800-222-5222. Well, last night was the big debate between incumbent Los Angeles Mayor Karen Bass and her DSA challenger, L.A. Councilwoman Nithya Raman.
2: It truly was the dumb and dumber debate. I listened to this entire thing in the morning in Santa Fe as I was walking to my Pilates class, and oh, my goodness, did I miss Spencer Pratt on that debate stage.
1: Well, I'll tell you. After watching that debate, you come away from it with the idea that each of them was very effective at explaining why the other person is not good. But neither one of them made the case for themselves.
2: The first question at the debate, hosted by NBC4 and our friend Conan Nolan, was, hey, what are either of you going to do to attract Spencer Pratt voters? And neither candidate had an answer for that.
1: Well, they have no plan, that's why.
2: Let's go to NBC4 and last night's debate.
3: It seems to indicate that there is a large undecided vote here, abnormally large. Clearly, there are a lot of voters who voted for Spencer Pratt. You remember him from the primary. I'd like you to start off by addressing them, because every survey we've seen indicates that they don't trust either one of you to lead the city over the next 4 years. Mayor, you have 60 seconds. We'll start with you.
4: Yes. Well, first of all, to the voters that are undecided, I want to say that I ran for mayor because we had an absolute crisis in our city.
2: And that crisis has only gotten worse.
1: Yeah, what has gotten better? The fire threat? Has homelessness gotten better? Is it safer for shopkeepers in terms of retail theft? Is it easier to get from point A to point B in town? Is traffic better? The answer is no across the board.
4: Our streets, homelessness had exploded. I do not believe that any Angeleno should be in the streets. And I do not believe in street homelessness. I declared a state of emergency. We have reduced homelessness.
2: No, you haven't. It's gone back up. And the 2 years it went down are when Karen Bass had a crooked appointed head of the Los Angeles Homeless Services Authority, Dr. Valicia Adams Kellums.
4: By 11%. We've reduced veterans' homelessness by 50%. There is a lot that needs to be done in the city, but the city is moving forward. In 640 days, we will have the Olympics in the city. Our city needs to be prepared. I know that we can. We have reduced homicides.
1: Okay, so the question was, what are you going to do to get Spencer Pratt voters to support you? This answer has nothing to do with the premise of the question.
4: 60-year lows. Crime is down overall. We have accelerated housing. And I am a strong believer in public safety. Public safety is number one in terms of my job.
2: Are you sure about that? Not letting the city burn would be a pretty positive move into the world of public safety.
3: Councilwoman?
5: Thank you so much, and thank you to everyone who's tuning in tonight.
2: Also notice how she didn't do anything to answer the Spencer Pratt question.
5: I want to actually harken back to another Angelino who asked on a debate stage, Ronald Reagan, actually, are you better off today than you were 4 years ago? As I've been around the city talking to voters through this campaign, the answer for too many of them has been no, whether it's on homelessness, whether it's on fire response, whether it's on our jobs crisis in entertainment and beyond, whether it's on emergency management or just the cost of housing and the cost of living, which is growing and pushing working families out of this city every day. And too often what I have heard from them is that we've had a mayor who has been MIA. And for me, that is simply unacceptable. I know that the city can do better. I've delivered real results in my district. We've seen a reduction in homelessness, nearly 50%, even as it rose across the city.
2: I've been in your district, Nithia. I would love to see some proof of that.
1: She talks about how great everything is in her district. Yet you talk to people who live there. You talk to people who have businesses there. You talk to people who spend a lot of time there. And they say it's awful. And they say when you call her office, you don't get a call returned. And if lightning strikes and you do, they don't fix the problem.
5: And I've delivered real constituent services consistently. And that's what I hope to do as mayor.
4: I would like to respond.
3: Go ahead.
2: There was a lot of that in this debate.

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1: And it's actually one of the biggest issues here in Los Angeles, homelessness. Since our last debate, we have learned that the homeless population has increased over the past year specifically. Mayor Bass, this crisis was your number one priority when you were in your campaign.
2: That's right.
1: What went wrong? You have 60 seconds.
3: Oh boy, Telemundo's not holding back.
2: Sure, what went wrong was a cut in the budget.
3: No.
4: We are spending more money on homelessness than we ever have before, and there are more people living on the streets.
3: One of our chatters really puts it perfectly here. Listener Maria writes in, Nithya is a big-ass liar, just as Karen Bass is a big-ass liar.
4: Well, here's the choice that you have. After watching that debate last night, we're going to go through more of the sound. You have the choice between someone who's already done it for 4 years and proven that they're incapable of doing the job, and someone who hasn't done the job yet, but whose ideology is so bad and so much worse than anything that, well, I guess if you had to compare it to something, you could compare it to Karen Bass, but someone whose ideology on paper is worse than the incumbent mayor. That's the choice that you have, which means it's not really much of a choice.
3: My choice is, I think I'm going to cancel my return ticket to Los Angeles. Sorry, Art, I'm going to be here the rest of the year.
2: A cut in the budget on the state, but let me just say that for the first time, we have had a reduction in street homelessness.
3: The question was, hey, the number went up, what went wrong? And the answer is, it went down.
4: If you believe these politicians, homelessness is in free fall. Crime is at the lowest levels it's been in since the 1950s. We are the greenest city on planet Earth. Everything is clean. And in no way does that match anyone's lived experience here.
2: This has not happened before. As I mentioned, we've had 11% reduction overall. It did kick up last year. In 8 council districts, homelessness went down, including yours. The main reason homelessness went down is because our efforts with Inside Safe. We removed 3 encampments from your district. Those were the largest encampments. That accounted for as much as 40% of the homelessness in your district. We have a problem that I know can be solved, and one of the main ways it needs to be solved is the city of Los Angeles needs to be in complete control of the system.
3: So we've done locking arms. Now we're just going to blame the county for everything. And also, you're in charge now, so if that's really the problem, change it. She wants to have L.A. City's own health department, L.A. City's own mental services department, something we do not have the budget for, because the city is finally admitting that the county is a disaster, and the county is admitting that the city is a disaster. And Johnny, they're both right.
4: They are, and the only way to fix it is not by creating new departments, it's by changing the way you vote. Nothing is going to change in this city, in this county, until the population starts voting differently.
2: We can have transparency and accountability.
3: Hey, that's the name of our podcast.
4: A new episode drops today.
2: No more joint working with the county, but we need to be in control of our system.
3: How much does Lindsay Horvath hate her?
4: Oh, they hate each other a lot. But it's not based on ideology. They both see the world exactly the same way. It's based on the fact that Lindsay Horvath wants to be mayor and Karen Bass is in her way.
1: Here, and just a follow-up question to that. Can we trust those counts? Are they accurate? Because there's a Rand Corporation study that said that in Skid Row, Venice, and Hollywood, there was an undercount, sometimes 26%, 39% in Skid Row specifically. Can we trust that?
2: What?
3: The woman from Skid Row, excuse me, the woman from Telemundo is doing a fantastic job here.
4: Yeah, and she's telling the truth. They cook the books, but it's not just cooking the books on homelessness. They cook the books on crime because people just have stopped reporting crime because they know that the cops aren't going to look into it and nothing's going to get done. They stopped calling in robberies and losses to their insurance company because they don't want to be dropped from their policy. So you look at those numbers and you go, oh, look, fewer people are calling.

0: calling in property crimes. Fewer people are calling in insurance claims. That means crime must be down. No, that's not what it means at all.
1: Bottom line is that the PIT count, which is required by the federal government, is basically the only thing that we have to go by. I think that there are weaknesses in the process, but yes, the RAND Corporation also said that there was a 50% reduction in street homelessness in Hollywood as well. And so I would definitely...
2: Have you been to Hollywood lately, Bess?
0: What planet is this woman living on?
1: Look for ways to improve the count, but the reality is that street homelessness declined for the first time in the city of Los Angeles.
2: Homelessness is so bad in the city of Los Angeles that even the superheroes on Hollywood Boulevard are homeless.
0: She scared Superman away.
1: That has not happened before. I am the only mayor that has leaned in and taken on this issue.
2: Garcetti might have something to say about that. Viragosa might have something to say about that.
3: Thank you, Mayor. Councilmember Rahman, she is the mayor, but you have been in part of the city government for almost 6 years now. For 3 years, you were the chair of the Housing and Homelessness Committee. Do you bear any responsibility for the number of homeless people going up citywide? Not just in the district, because you're in your district, it actually went down.
4: Yes.
3: You have 60 seconds.
4: So homelessness is the...
2: Can we also, just for a second, the format of these debates, and this was true on the CNN debate between Baccarie and Hilton in this debate, can we stop with the, oh, only 60 seconds for this, only 30 seconds for this? Just let the two have a conversation and bring in the boxing gloves.
4: Primary issue that voters are dealing with, even today... Every call I get in my office, the issue that I'm talking to about voters across the city and what I'm hearing from them over and over again is that they are frustrated. They're frustrated with the lack of progress and they're frustrated with the amount of money that's being spent without any accountability.
2: That's also the name of our podcast.
0: A new episode drops today.
4: Under this mayor's leadership, we have poured hundreds of millions of dollars into an incredibly expensive program, Inside Safe, which has been unaccountable to the public, for which she has refused audits, and which has brought down homelessness a little bit, but at extraordinary cost, and now we see it ticking up again. And it looks exactly the same as it did on day one. There has been no adaptation, there has been no changes to the program to make it more cost effective, where it costs $80,000 to $100,000 per person per year.
2: Those are real numbers, by the way. To put someone in a Motel 6 indefinitely costs $80,000 to $100,000 a year, could be even more. Would we have better results if we just wrote these people a check or spent no money?
0: Well, just wait till they light that motel on fire.
4: In my district, we had very different results, where we saw a nearly 50% reduction in homelessness just in the last year, even as it rose citywide. And I'm very, very proud of those results.
3: Councilmember, but you were the chair of this homelessness committee, and a colleague of yours, Imelda Padilla, publicly said that under when she served, the months she served in that committee, under your leadership, that was the most unproductive time she has had on council.
0: And that's saying something.
2: Imelda hates her.
5: The neighborhood kids, the down-ass kids, don't like it.
2: Because it was Imelda that went on this podcast and started talking about how because she and Nithya are bordering each other, all the Encino people call her and say, hey, you got to do something about this encampment. So Imelda says, Nithya, if you don't clean up this encampment, I'm going to clean it up and blame you.
3: Can you tell me one accomplishment to prove her wrong?
4: Absolutely.
2: Hey, Shaggy.
4: So on that committee, I pushed incredibly hard to make the changes that our system needed. Here are the two things that the system needs to do to actually respond to the needs of Angelenos. One, it needs to monitor every dollar and track its performance. And for the first time, thanks to my work on that committee, we have performance data about homelessness in the city that I use to fill every shelter bed in my district. And I'm very, very proud of that. Unfortunately, Inside Safe's data has not been updated since last August. Ooh. And it has been wasting money as a result.
3: We're all out of time. Thank you.
6: Let's talk about encampments here.
1: You know I need to rebut that.
2: There's going to be a lot of rebutting here. We got two rebuttholes here running for mayor.
0: You know, every time I think, well, maybe I'm wrong for saying that I couldn't vote for either one of them. Maybe I should pick the lesser of two evils. I hear these two talk. I cannot vote for either one of them. I couldn't.
2: I'm starting to lean in that direction, and I actually have to vote in this election.
0: The best thing they could do is do what Baccaria is doing and just not say a word. Just disappear and hope that the other person loses the election because they're not capable of winning it.
2: Johnny, we got a lot more of this insane debate between dumb and dumber, as Spencer Pratt calls them.
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6: 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I'm Jeff Vaughn from OnLACA. 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Netflix stock has fallen more than 40% over the past year. And despite revenue growth, Netflix executives say they need to redirect spending towards higher performing parts of the streaming business. More KBC News at the top of the hour. 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
7: In Toluca Lake on the 134 westbound. Before you get to Lankershim, trying to clear that crash from the two middle lanes. We still have that SIG alert in Sun Valley. 5 northbound at Sheldon Street, trying to get that cleared from the two right lanes. It is really heavy from Glen Oaks Boulevard. And in Arleta on the 5 southbound at Osborne Street. Got an accident? This is going to be blocking the middle lane there.
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5: It's part two of the So Does It Matter Voter Guide as we go through the statewide offices that you will be voting on your California ballot, as well as the Bay Area transit tax. 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
4: And coming up later on in the month, we're going to be in San Francisco.
5: Friday, October 30th, Johnny and I are heading to San Francisco, to Union Square, to Johnny Foley's for the first ever live remote of the John Phillips Show in the Bay Area. We'll be there with our friend Susan Shelley from the Howard Jarvis Taxpayer Association, talking about Proposition 43, the Local Taxpayer Protection Act. By the way, if you want a free yard sign, go to yeson43.com, and I believe Susan will mail you one. We need to spread the word about Prop 43, because a yes on 43 means it's harder to raise your taxes. So tell your friends, tell your family, tell your coworkers, tell your enemies. A yes on 43 means it's harder to raise your taxes. We'll be spreading that message far and wide at Johnny Foley's in Union Square in San Francisco, Friday, October 30th from noon to 3. It's easily accessible by BART. You can take the ferry and then take Muni to get over to Union Square. We'd love to see you.
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4: In the meantime, what do you say we make a couple of listeners very happy?
5: Well, let's do that right now. 790 KABC welcomes Bonnie Raitt to the Hollywood Pantages Theater on October 21st. 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Tickets furnished by Niederlander Concerts. Good luck dialing.
4: All right, let's go back to debate night with the two dizzy dames.
5: When we last left you, Karen Bass complained that she needed more time when Nithya said that her stupid homeless program cost $100,000 a person, which it does.
14: Let's talk about encampments here.
15: You know I need to rebut that.
14: Well, let's talk about encampments. Okay. You'll have an opportunity in just a moment. Councilmember Rahman, you voted against 4118, the ordinance that makes it illegal to have encampments in front of schools and parks, daycare centers, sensitive areas. Will you seek to repeal this ordinance? And do you stand by your statement that children are not safer because a tent is 500 feet away from schools? You have 60 seconds.
16: Thank you. Let me be very clear. I'm a mother of 10-year-old twins who walk to school every single day to the LAUSD school near my house. They're safe.
5: You put your kids in LAUSD? Isn't your husband a millionaire writer? What's wrong with you?
4: That's a massive mistake.
16: Safety matters so much to me. The safety of every child across this city matters so much to me. Homelessness on our streets is unacceptable to me. That's why I push back against the kind of legislation that, at its most effective, uses scarcity resources to move an encampment across the street. This is simply not safe enough for the children of Los Angeles. While I would not seek to repeal this ordinance...
4: Okay, let's talk about what happens when you have those encampments right next to the perimeter of the school. That's when the kids see all the drug use. That's when the kids see the stolen property being delivered. That's when the kids see sex acts going on. They see people going to the bathroom. They curse at them. They threaten them. They act like they're possessed by the devil. That's what they see when they're at recess. And she says, what's the difference if it happens there or we move it down the street?
16: Mayor, here's the vision that I hope to actually implement if I am mayor. A world where we're not talking about which block an encampment is on, which is the discussion that we're having now under this mayor, but a world, a city, in which homelessness is no longer a problem on the streets of Los Angeles. I know that's possible. When I first started in office, I had encampments around schools. Now we don't. We don't have them in our parks.
5: Fact check. Anyone in Sherman Oaks want to email us?
16: Because of the steady, relentless work of my office, and I want to bring those results to every block of
14: Council
16: the city.
14: Councilmember, thank you. Mayor Bass.
15: Yes, first of all, it's interesting that she has been the chair of the committee for a number of years, and every dollar that was spent on Inside Safe was approved by you. You had to receive reports regularly on Inside Safe, and your consultants that you hired said that Inside Safe was the second most cost-effective program. You know good...
5: Oh, come on.
4: Well, if they were hired by Nithya, look at the judgment of their boss.
5: How much did we spend on those consultants?
15: Well, it is not $80,000 or $100,000 to house a person. You know that the county reimburses it.
5: But that doesn't mean anything. We pay taxes to the city and the county. I don't care if the county reimburses it. That still means that it costs $100,000 to put a junkie in a motel room.
15: And so I think one thing that is really important, and I think it was expressed by Imelda Padilla, your...
5: Boy, Imelda's getting a lot of shout-outs here.
4: I didn't
17: broken
4: know
17: windy
4: she was,
17: theory.
4: She was that well known outside of this show.
15: Colleagues have a very difficult time working with you. As a matter of fact, we had to twist their arms to get them to even serve on the committee. They were relieved when you were removed because they don't find you to be basically honest, are very difficult to work with. If you cannot manage the work of your committee, how on earth are you going to manage the second largest city in the country?
5: She so almost could have made that rhyme.
4: What other thing to remember here as you listen to this exchange? Ideologically, they're very close to one another. So this fight is personal. Karen Bass was endorsed by Nithya Rahman when she announced that she was running for re-election. Because I think the working assumption was that she was going to get challenged by Rick Caruso. And Nithya Rahman did not want Rick Caruso to be mayor. So those two were allies at City Hall and beyond. And when Rick Caruso decided not to run and Rahman saw an opening, she decided to stab her friend in the back. And when she stabbed her friend in the back, she went down and filed papers to run against her without really a why. And she really never gave that answer as to what changed
17: from when she endorsed Karen Bass to when she withdrew that endorsement and decided to become a candidate herself. And the answer is not that she had a change of heart on anything. Karen Bass has been awful for all 4 years. It's not like she was at one point in time a good mayor and then became a bad mayor. She's been consistently awful. The reason that she did it was opportunity. That's why she decided to run. And if you're Karen Bass and you're looking at someone who sees the world the same way you do, and the only reason they turned on you and decided to run against you is because they think they have the capability of pushing you into your grave and then kicking dirt over the top, that's got to bother you. And you can tell when you watch her in these exchanges with Rahman that Rahman being there on stage with her at this juncture really bothers her.
5: I would also add, saying that the entire city council hates her, that's actually a plus for Nithia.
17: It's also true.
14: Councilmember Rahman, you have 30 seconds to respond to that.
16: You know, my colleagues had no trouble putting me in leadership on the council, making me the chair of one of the most powerful committees before I decided to push back against a system that I saw was failing Los Angeles. When I decided to run against you, Mayor Bass, what I saw right now was that conditions in the city were unacceptable, that I didn't want to wait 4 more years for change to happen simply because that's what establishment politics decided to do. I think Angelinos, you're going to hear a lot of insults tonight, personal insults, because this mayor cannot...
5: You want to hear more insults? You got to see what's going on in our chat during this debate. They're both getting blasted away on. And in fact, if it'll feel good, especially because you don't have a good choice to vote in this election, go to johnnydontlike.com, get in the chat room, and tell us how you really feel about both of these.
16: Defend the record of the last 4 years.
18: We'll move on. Yep. San Francisco is enforcing the drug law. They've had the lowest homeless rate in 15 years. If you do drugs on the street, you will be arrested. You'll be given...
5: Except in the Tenderloin. But yes, in most of the city, they're doing that.
18: ...the choice of either jail or treatment. They say they're not arresting their way out of the homeless problem. They're just enforcing the law. And I'm just wondering, why does that seem like a non-starter here?
5: Great question, Conan Nolan.
17: All right, we'll take a quick break, and when we return, we'll tell you how the candidates responded to Conan's question. It's the John Phillips Show.
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1: We're at over 234 likes on today's show. We'd also encourage you to join the chat room at johnnydontlike.com and blast away against Karen Bass and Nithya Raman. You can also vote in our scientific poll. Who is dumber, Bass, Raman, or they're both equally dumb? And currently with 76% of the vote, they're both dumb.
0: Gloria Romero, candidate for lieutenant governor, joins us at the top of the hour. All right, let's go back to this sorry debate.
1: So when we last left, Conan Nolan posed a very interesting question. In San Francisco, Daniel Lurie is seeing a lot of results, not in all parts of the city, but in a lot of parts of the city, because they are simply enforcing the drug laws that are on the books, something that San Jose and Matt Mahan are doing throughout their entire city. Why is that a non-starter in Los Angeles?
2: And Mayor, I'll have you start us off in answering. Do you anticipate that LAPD will continue cooperation with the Department of Justice in anti-drug raids that we saw in MacArthur Park and Skid Row?
1: Conan, you should have just left the question, why is enforcing the drug laws a non-starter in Los Angeles?
3: Yeah, absolutely, yeah.
1: Hey, Shangi.
3: I think it is very important to separate the people who are legitimately homeless from the drug dealers. We've had two busts. I supported that. I was involved in one just in Hollywood where we housed 60 people in one day. But basically that encampment was a facade. It was a front for drug dealers. And so, yes, I think that's very important. The problem we have here, though, is that if you're to detain somebody who is addicted, you don't have the treatment beds for them to be in. And so what I do not believe in is just arresting addicts and having them in jail, but the jails are filled, so they won't even stay.
1: This is not a good answer.
0: No. What's the point of arresting them? They're just going to be let out immediately.
3: But I do think the model of drug court was a good model, where you have a choice between going to jail or going into treatment. But the first thing we need to do is expand treatment in the city.
2: Councilwoman?
4: I believe that you cannot address homelessness without a whole of government approach. And that's exactly what we've done in my district. That's why we've had the success that we've had. You work with LAPD to make sure that you are enforcing laws that need to be enforced, that you're arresting people who are committing crimes, and everyone else who simply needs a bed or needs shelter is able
0: okay,
4: to go in.
0: Okay, think about what she just said there. Everyone who's committing crimes needs to be arrested. Okay, public camping is a crime. You can't do that. Doing drugs in public, that's a crime. You can't do that. Stealing from Walgreens to support your drug habit, that's a crime. Stealing mail, that's a crime. Stealing packages, crime. Copper wire, crime. Catalytic converters, crime. All of the things that you know goes on in those encampments on a daily basis, they're all crimes. Can't go to the bathroom in public, that's a crime. You can't dump toxic chemicals into the streets, that's a crime. But she doesn't want to enforce all of those laws. You don't need any new laws. You don't need to reinvent the wheel here. If you want to solve this problem, what you have to do is blow the whistle every time they break the law. And it's not like you have to trick them. It's not like you have to do anything illegal or underhanded or immoral. All you have to do is open your eyes and blow the whistle. And if there's no beds for them in treatment facilities, well, let the state figure it out. Let the county figure it out. As the city, your job is not to be all things to all people. Your job is to enforce the law. And if the law says you can't do drugs in public, and they are doing drugs in public, you arrest them. That's how it works.
4: And through that diligent work, you actually make progress on the streets. The other big issue is that we simply don't have enough shelter in our city. That's why the work that I was doing to actually create real metrics about the system, to understand where every bed was it open on any given night, can it be filled, was incredibly important work for the city. Without spending additional taxpayer dollars, we were actually able to bring thousands of people indoors just by filling beds that the city had already paid for. This is the kind of accountability.
1: Hey, that's the name of our podcast again. It's almost like they use this word over and over and over again because it means nothing.
4: And transparency that has been lacking from this mayor's intervention into homelessness and the kind of accountability that taxpayers
0: deserve. And by the way, go back to a point that she made earlier. How often do we do stories where we hear that there is plenty of space at the shelters? It's just when the individuals are given the option of going to the shelter or going back to the encampment, they choose the encampment because that's where all the fun stuff is.
1: There's a lot of people who are in encampments that already have housing. They already have a shelter bed, but they go to the encampments because that's where the drugs are. Because we let the encampments thrive, and that's where the drug dealers go.
4: Deserve.
5: Councilwoman Rahman, last week you chose to be interviewed by a social media influencer who referred to the city as extremely racist.
1: No, it was fascist, Colleen, but that's okay. You've been around for 40 years.
5: Did you not challenge that characterization? You did not.
3: Yes.
5: If you saw the video, the post, and your campaign agreed to repost this. What does that say about judgment here? And you have 60 seconds to respond to this.
4: So the interview questions that were asked to me were about ICE, whether ICE was racist.
1: No, it wasn't.
0: It was specifically about the police chief who you said you would replace.
4: Their ICE is undertaking terrible actions on our streets, and I stand by that. I believe ICE is being racist on our streets. Immigrants are terrified here in the city of Los Angeles, and I will speak up against the actions of ICE and the actions of the Trump administration on our streets every single day, because this is a city of immigrants. I feel very strongly about these issues. I am an immigrant to America myself, and unfortunately, this city, under this mayor's leadership, has lost the trust of many people across the city because LAPD has been reportedly sharing data with ICE. This city used to be the gold standard in terms of non-cooperation with immigration enforcement years ago under the era of Daryl Gates. And now
1: Gates is getting a shout out. Didn't expect that.
0: Best police chief we've ever had.
4: Under this mayor, we've actually lost trust from our immigrant community in our city and in our law enforcement. That's a problem, and that needs to change.
5: I have a follow-up to this very quickly. 30 seconds here. This influencer called the city extremely fascist. Did you not vet this video or this post before it went up? Did you even see it before it went up?
4: Well, we have a big social media team, of course. And as soon as we realized...
5: Did that not present a red flag to someone?
4: As soon as we realized that it was a misedited video, we took it down.
1: Colleen's not buying this BS, and I don't think anybody else is either.
0: Nope. Well, there you have it, kids. Dumb and Dumber, your choices for mayor in the city of Los Angeles.
1: I'm not coming home.
0: Gloria Romero joins us next. Don't you go anywhere.
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18: KABC News at 1 o'clock. I'm Jeff Vaughn from OnLACA. Breaking news, the Ninth Circuit has ruled that California cannot require ICE agents to display ID during enforcement operations, finding the law violates the Constitution's Supremacy Clause. Judges ruled California's No Vigilantes Act cannot regulate federal law enforcement. The Justice Department is threatening to take California to court over accusations that illegal aliens have been mailed ballots for the November election. According to the AP, the feds have delivered a list of suspected non-citizens to Los Angeles County election officials. The California Secretary of State now has 48 hours to verify their citizenship. The DOJ warns emergency legal action could follow, and the clock is ticking. The November election is 20 days away. California State Senator Susan Rubio is facing questions over how she paid her legal bills. Real Clear Politics reports Rubio raised $161,000 for a legal defense fund, borrowed another $85,000 from her campaign, and paid more than $230,000 to a Los Angeles law firm. And where is the local media in reporting this? They will not give it airtime, because if they don't cover it, it didn't happen. Rubio denies any wrongdoing and has not been charged. Speaking of the media, last night was the only televised mayoral debate, but not one question on Democratic Socialists. The moderators covered homelessness, the city's response to the L.A. fires, and public safety, with City Councilman Nithya Raman again saying that she would replace current LAPD Chief Jim McDonnell for, quote, not meeting the moment during ICE raids. Sources tell me on Raman's shortlist for chief failed LADA George Gascon. But not one question about DSA makes you wonder if the moderators agreed not to ask the question on Raman's request. Good news and insights at onlaca.com. I'm Jeff Vaughn on The John Phillips Show.
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24: We still have that sig alert in Sunland on the 5 northbound at Sheldon Street. Two right lanes are going to be blocked. It is backed up to Hollywood Way and in the backup on the 5 north at Lankershim, trying to clear a stall from the middle lane. We still have trouble in Arleta, 5 southbound before you get to Osborne Street. Right now, it looks like the carpool and left lanes are open. All the other lanes are going to be shut down. It's backed up to the 118.
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5: California needs fixing. And John Phillips is just the man to lead the charge. It's the Fix California Hour with John Phillips and Randy Wang.
19: And we continue at 1:05 in the afternoon on the John Phillips Show, live from the state of Texas. Mr. Randy Wang's in Santa Fe, New Mexico.
20: Johnny, it's very emblematic of where Los Angeles is right now that both of us are out of town. Johnny, Spencer Pratt has just reacted to the L.A. mayor's debate. He wrote on X, L.A., I hate to break it to you, but your chance to vote for common sense came and went back in June. You're getting a commie now. Don't try to write in my name on the ballot. I won't tell you who to vote for, but there aren't write-ins allowed, so it actually might get your ballot rejected. I encourage you still to vote. Don't stay home. You don't have any choice in the mayor's race, but you still have a governor to pick and lots of taxes and ballot measures to vote on, including voter ID. Choose wisely.
19: Well, he must have people arguing with him 24/7 that they can write his name in on the ballot, too. Because I've just stopped fighting with people about it.
20: No, whenever I get a comment on the YouTube channel, write in Pratt, I say, go for it. Listener Gang Trooper on the chat says he's going to write in Pratt. Just do you. I'm not here to tell anyone how to live their lives.
19: What's so weird about it is the few times I've engaged with people, not one has said, oh, okay, it's not allowed. I guess we move on to plan B. They just go, no, that's not right. You don't know what you're talking about. I'm going to write it in.
20: Well, I think I understand the sentiment. Maybe it's just such a hard level of disbelief that these are our choices. It's either bad or worse, and you can switch them both around constantly because they're both bad and worse at the same time.
19: There are going to be so many damaged ballots that are just not counted because people are going to write his name on there where there's no space.
20: Should be an interesting count. Hey, we've got a live election special on the 3rd. 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
19: 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It is our pleasure to welcome our next guest to the program. She is the former majority leader in the California Senate, and she's now a candidate for lieutenant governor here in the state of California. You can get her online at GloriaRomero4LieutenantGovernor.com. That's the abbreviation for Lieutenant LT. And you can follow her on X at Gloria J. Romero. Senator Gloria Romero, welcome.
7: Good morning. Good to be with you.
19: Well, thanks for being here. Now, I guess we'll start out today, since you are a Los Angeles resident, by asking you this question. After watching that dumpster fire of a debate last night between Karen Bass and Nithya Raman, who are you going to vote for mayor?
7: Well, first of all, I lived through two fires, the Franklin fire initially, the Palisades fire. I survived them both. So I did not watch the dumpster fire last night. I avoided it, but I have seen some of, I won't even say the highlights, the lowlights of that debate.
19: Who are you going to vote for?
7: Well, I'm not going to reveal who I'm going to vote for because everybody does agree. It's almost, you've got commie number one versus commie number two. So it's like, we are doomed. There's just no other way to say it. We are doomed. Pick your poison. Which one do you want? The only thing that I can say that might tip the balance somewhat towards Nithya is that as horrible as she is, at least she did not burn down the city. But that's about the only distinguishing factor between the two of them. It's, and for me, not only did I survive those two fires, but also then the fire, the lineage fire in Boyle Heights, whereby Karen Bass failed. The people of East Los Angeles, no evacuation order, telling people basically shelter in place, stay in place. You know, John, I was there. We actually, Steve Hilton and I launched our reelection campaign. Well, you know, the relaunch after the primary there in Boyle Heights. The day that we went, you could still smell the smoke, see smoke. The flies were everywhere. And so that's when I dubbed Gavin Newsom the Lord of the Flies. You could also put Karen Bass as the Queen of the Flies. Residents were talking about rats. And it is really something where one of the lowlights from last night's debate was when Karen Bass made a comment that the people of, I think it was Sherman Oaks or one of the communities in the valley had her cell phone number. So this morning I posted on X, hello, Karen Bass. I live in East LA, a working class community of Los Angeles. I don't have your cell phone number. I don't have any neighbors who have your cell phone number. Maybe you might want to give them to us too so that we can reach you directly. So because she's the mayor, there's sort of a higher bar for her to pass. And given that, I think by default, then the victory, if there is a victory, goes to Nithya.
6: You have been in politics a while. You were in the assembly before you were in the state senate. You've spent a lot of time reading about politics, writing about politics. You're someone who is not new to this game. And I'm sure you notice certain patterns during campaigns where, you know, you're trying to get your name out there. You're doing interviews. You're participating in debates. You're traveling in your district or in your state, whatever the case may be, to make the argument as to why your ideas are better than your opponent. It seems like this cycle has been atypical in the sense that only one side is out there doing that. The other side is just laying low and would prefer that people forget that there's an election. And they figure that if that is the strategy that they all stick to, that by voter registration numbers alone, it will ensure them a victory. And by doing that, it might actually work. It might actually ensure them a victory. But what they also do in the process is they deny Californians an honest conversation about what the future of their state should look like. How difficult is it to run for an office when your opponent and your opponents up and down the ballot refuse to engage? It's like bouncing a basketball with no air in it.
7: Well, I think it is problematic, but I would even take it a step further. I'm going to look at the media. For example, I am running for lieutenant governor. In the past, it's been treated as a ceremonial position, something to which failed career politicians essentially fail up towards. And the media has really no attention on the lieutenant governor. You don't hear about it. There's all a focus on the governor as though none of the other positions even matter. And so we did get one invitation by the League of Women Voters and the Black Professional Women of Los Angeles. We got an invitation to our campaign, but they made it very clear. And this was in an email that was sent to me and to my opponent, I'm sure, and saying, we invite you, but in big capital bold letters, this is not a debate. They emphasize it. This is not a debate. And I'm wondering, well, why not? Why can't we debate? You know, I don't want to sit and have crumpets and tea and just basically say, what do you think, my dear opponent? Oh, thank you. What do you think? That's essentially what they were saying. And I'm thinking, I mean, hello, if Nithya and Karen could debate and if Javier and Steve can debate, why can't we debate as, you know, candidates for lieutenant governor? So it's really all around the board. But I think what we've seen is really coming out of Biden, basement Biden.

0: I'm Chris Jakimic. I served in the United States Air Force, and I deployed 3 times. 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
2: Don't have to work for it. And they're going to be rich and they're going to live a gilded life because of the DNA that produced them and the fact that they lucked out by having rich parents. You don't see very many successful kids who inherited a gazillion dollars, the same way that you don't see very many successful people who have lived on welfare for multiple generations. And what we've done in California is we've created a political ruling class of candidates who are like those trust fund babies who just have all of these offices handed to them. They don't have to work for it. And guess what you end up with? You end up with Hunter Biden.
3: Right. You're exactly right on that. But I'm also going to put it back on the responsibility of the various political parties and challengers to the status quo. And I want to give a shout out to Carl DeMaio, the honorable assemblyman from San Diego, who started Reform California. And I will tell you, John and Randy, that if we did not have somebody like Carl DeMaio and Reform California advocating, making the effort to put something as important as election integrity, Prop 39, on the ballot, I think, quite frankly, for a minority party, we would almost be left with nothing, essentially. So I do agree with you on that. But I also think that for those of us who are challengers, you know, we know what we're going up against. As you know, once upon a time, I was a Democrat. I was in leadership of the California Democrat Party. And I chose to walk away because I saw firsthand how special interests dominated Sacramento. And I saw firsthand how the working class of California, especially the Latino community and the African American community, low income families in the so-called party of inclusion and equity, basically how they had abandoned so many of our communities. And that's why Boyle Heights, I think, is a real, you know, lightning rod in Los Angeles today. People understand what it means to be walked away from the former speaker of the California State Assembly. So it's important for us to be aware when we walk away from the most powerful political force in California and choose to go into an opponent, an opposition, you know, a minority party to go up against it. Many people say we're tilting at windmills. I don't believe that we're tilting at windmills. There's a great hope for change in California. There's a disaffection, whether it's Democrats, independents, or Republicans. The challenge for us is, can we get out to vote? Can we urge people to, you know, vote your conscience, vote your belief, have the courage to stand up and cast a vote for something different? Otherwise, it's just insanity. You know, we saw insanity on display in the mayor's race last night. Like, it almost doesn't matter who you choose to elect. You're going to have 4 more years of failure. But at least at the state level, you know, the governor's level, the lieutenant governor, the treasurer, you name it, we have real choices there. And I hope and I ask that people differentiate us from the state level as far as what's happening in the Los Angeles level. And because of what's happening in LA, that's where we need a very different, more bold opposition, you know, common sense, reform-minded leadership at the state level. So it makes our state races all that much more important, given the show that we saw last night in the mayor's race, where you have failure number one versus failure number two. I don't know which one's worse, but we all end up failing together with either one of them.
2: We don't have time to get into the top 5 issues right now in the state. We just have a few minutes left. So I want to touch on one that I think has a through line through many of them, and that is fraud and corruption. Because it doesn't matter if you're talking about the bullet train. It doesn't matter if you're talking about the Bay Area transit tax that's on the ballot in Northern California. If you're talking about the hospice centers in the San Fernando Valley, the junior colleges that now have these phantom students.

0: that are receiving aid from the state of California, the billions of dollars that were stolen by criminals from EDD during COVID-19 that still hasn't been worked out. Fraud is something that exists in California and touches just about every aspect of life, certainly every aspect of government spending. Is that a subject that should be front and center, number one on the list for the next governor, for the next lieutenant governor, for the next group of elected officials that go to Sacramento and has the authority to do something about it?
1: You're 100% correct. You know, people are sick and tired. We're looking for answers. In fact, John, I've proposed something. There ought to be a law. And I think it starts even much earlier. Once we present ourselves to the voters, put that voter information statement that goes out to all the voters, I believe that every candidate running for office should have to declare if the state of California, the county, the city, whoever it is, has had to settle a lawsuit, litigation, something against us as candidates, like my opponent, where my opponent, the people of California, had to settle a $350,000 sexual harassment case against her. And so I think that should be revealed to the public. Let the public be forewarned that before we even try to fight waste, fraud, and abuse, we should start by saying, hello, my own city, my own county, my own state, my own workplace was forced to pay off one of my victims beforehand. So I think that's something where we should consider it, make it a something going forward so that the people know right from the beginning what you get is probably what's going to continue in office. So waste, fraud, abuse, it's a very important issue. We've got to find ways to get that message to the voters. The voters are sick and tired, but we've got to make sure that we're so not sick and tired that we just don't show up to go out to vote at all. We can bring about change. We need to bring about change. LA's kind of doomed, but there's hope for California. And I urge an I vote for Steve Hilton and Gloria Romero, Jennifer Hawks for treasurer. There's so many other good people. We can turn the state around.
0: Senator Gloria Romero, candidate for lieutenant governor here in the state of California. If you want more information, you could follow her. She's very active on X. You can follow her on X at Gloria J. Romero. Senator Romero, thanks so much for stopping by.
1: Thank you.
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2: En garde. 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
1: And we're at the halfway point for today's show. 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See what's going on in the chat room. Say what you really think about Karen Bass and Nithya Raman or Javier Baccaria. 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We're growing every day.
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1: Oh, and it's a special one. 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We will have a preview of some of those statewide races coming up at 2 o'clock. But at 3 o'clock today, you'll hear what Fleischman and Johnny have to say about the statewide elected offices, governor, lieutenant governor. You've got superintendent, you've got controller, all of these offices, and the San Francisco Bay Area transit tax, all of that coming up in the very special Part 2 Voter Guide episode of the Accountability Podcast. It premieres today at 3 o'clock. Make sure to watch it, leave a comment, share it with your friends that are confused about how to vote in this election, and hit those like buttons, everybody. The last one went up to 100,000 views. Biggest thing we've ever done.
0: And we're going to the Bay Area at the end of the month.
1: We are. And I'm very, very, very excited about it. Also, I think I just realized that I set the thing to premiere at 3 o'clock, but I'm in mountain time. So I have to change that to 4 o'clock mountain time. But yes, we're going to be at the Johnny Foley's Irish Pub in Union Square in San Francisco, Friday, October 30th from noon to 3. We'll see you there.
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1: KBC News at the bottom of the hour. I'm Jeff Vaughn from OnLACA. 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Netflix stock has fallen more than 40% over the past year. And despite revenue growth, Netflix executives say they need to redirect spending towards higher performing parts of the streaming business. More KBC News at the top of the hour. 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
2: We still have a SIG alert in Arleta on the 5 southbound before you get to Osborne Street. A really tough crash. Only the carpool and left lane are open. It is a crawl from the 118, and your 118 eastbound approaching the 5 is really heavy as well. We still have a SIG alert in Sun Valley. The 5 northbound at Sheldon Street. Two right lanes are blocked, and three of the southbound lanes are blocked there as well.
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14: All right. It is our pleasure to welcome our next guest to the program. She is the senior national political correspondent for Real Clear Politics and author of the book Fool's Gold, The Radicals, Con Artists, and Traitors Who Killed the California Dream and Now Threaten Us All. 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
0: Thanks so much for having me, John and Randy.
14: Now, Susan, we have spoken with you about any number of scandals here in California, whether they include the governor and his wife and their business dealings, the attorney general, Rob Bonta, and his affairs. Certainly, we have Dana Williamson, the former chief of staff of Gavin Newsom, Sean McCluskey, who was the former chief of staff of Javier Becerra. The list goes on and on and on and on. And you're out with a new one that involves a name that I haven't even mentioned yet.
0: Yes, I think it's important that as journalists covering Southern California, that we should be scouring these campaign documents, especially when this person, this individual, State Senator Susan Rubio, has been named by the LA Times, has been identified as a person number 20 in a plea agreement accusing her of taking $30,000 in illegal contributions and $240,000 soliciting a bribe from a marijuana company. This is part of a sprawling marijuana federal probe into bribery, kickbacks, all kinds of impropriety, and it's already nabbed a lot of local officials. So why don't we know that Susan Rubio opened a legal defense fund for herself? And is she preparing for a prosecution? Is she girding for it? You know, that's what we wanted to know. And I took a look at all of her campaign finances, and it just spurred more questions in my mind.
14: Now, this has been well known among those of us who follow politics closely for some time. This is not new that she is someone who whose name, although not Susan Rubio, but she was referred to by another name. Many people are of the belief that she was the politician that was discussed in prosecutions involving other politicians. So understood, it was so understood that they were referring to her that, I mean, you can just go ahead and go to any comment section on any article that talks about it. They all identify her as the politician in question. Yet she has not had to step down from the state legislature. She is still a member in good standing of the California Senate. And I do not believe she's been removed from her leadership positions because she's an influential member of a variety of committees in Sacramento, and they have yet to remove her from those committees.
0: That's right, including the insurance committee, which, you know, we're not having an insurance crisis in California right now. I mean, we're in the middle of a terrible insurance crisis that basically had pitted the governor against the state legislature. They're having a big fight over who's going to pay for these wildfires. Meanwhile, all of our insurance rates are going through the roof. In California, you can't even get insurance. Some people, if you live in certain zones. So, you know, this individual, you know, like to say, oh, she's a state senator. No, she is someone who is creating policy for the rest of the state and is facing, you know, what appears to be serious questions about her ethics and whether she was involved in this, you know, this investigation, this FBI investigation that took down the city attorney of Baldwin Park when she was city councilwoman of Baldwin Park, which is, as you know, in San Gabriel Valley, near Covina. She represents that area. And so all of these people in El Monte, there have been officials in El Monte ensnared, and some of these people have gone to jail. This particular individual has been convicted, the city attorney from Baldwin Park. He's been convicted, but he identifies an official that the LA Times says cannot be anybody but Susan Rubio. She's the only person that fits this public official's description, this person number 20 in the plea, in this individual, the city attorney's of Baldwin Park's plea agreement, accusing her of soliciting $240,000 in bribe from a marijuana company and taking $30,000 in illegal campaign donations. And she has not said that's not her. She has said that she's not guilty. She didn't take any bribes and she didn't do anything wrong. And she's cooperated with the federal investigation, but the federal investigation is ongoing. She has not said in interviews whether she is the person, person number 20. And I asked her spokesperson whether she is. They never got back to me on that question, although they got to me on others. So it's very, it just spurs more and more questions.
14: Here's what I don't understand, and I'm not an attorney, so maybe that's the reason I don't get this, but other people have been charged with crimes based on their illegal interactions with her. If they're being charged with crimes and you read about what they're alleged to have done and what she would have done would be illegal too, if what they're saying is true, why hasn't she been charged if everyone around her is being charged?
0: She might be cooperating with the investigation to get a lesser plea. That's what this individual, the city attorney, has been, is engaged in. I don't know. You know, that is the question that she needs to talk more openly about this. She needs to say, you know, I am cooperating. I have nothing to hide. I will answer all of your questions. Are you person 20? I'm absolutely, I could be, I fit that description, but I absolutely did not do these things I'm being accused of. I will, you know, name names and I will tell you what the story really is behind the scenes. Because in this instance, you had one of these city officials burying tens of thousands of dollars in their backyard. It doesn't get any more ridiculous than that. That's how the FBI cracked open this whole case, as one of these city officials buried money in his own backyard. It reminds me of the Bill Jefferson case in Congress, where he was taking money in bribes and putting them in his refrigerator. I mean, that's how old school this is.
14: The feds are known for taking forever before they charge someone with a crime because the federal government doesn't lose many cases. So they want the case to be airtight before they even let you know that they are going to charge you with something. Mm-hmm. Do you get the impression that because she is the biggest name involved in these scandals, that they are making sure to dot their I's and cross their T's, and they're not going to move forward until they feel that they could get her with a California jury should they charge her with something?
0: Well, that could be one explanation, definitely. I think that, you know, she has a sister. She's part of this big sort of all in the family a group in that area in Southern California, in Santa Gabriel Valley. I mean, she's obviously tight with Gavin Newsom, a lot of the other big players in California politics. I mean, they'd have to be careful, but, you know, it just begs the question of, you know, what was she doing in these marijuana deals? What was her role? Why doesn't she have a sit down and just air it all? I mean, you have a Baldwin Park council member when she was sitting there, a councilman named Ricardo Pacheco. He buried $63,000 in his backyard. He was on the council. He's in trouble. He's going to jail. And then you have the city attorney and the same council and for the same city. He's trying to rat her out to get a better plea deal. What she needs to clarify her role and opening this legal defense fund. It was interesting. You know, she says it was for, and she's put it in documents that it was for her case involving her ex-husband's defamation suit against her. She accused him of domestic violence. She's, you know, had a platform on domestic violence. So since she's been in the state Senate, legislation trying to prevent other people, victims of domestic violence, from being re-victimized, according to her, by their accusers, by lawsuits, defamation lawsuits. That's exactly what her ex-husband tried to do, is saying, you're defaming me. I'm losing contracts. I'm a former assemblyman too. And so, you know, is that something that I can fight here? Basically he lost that case. And so that really the the defense fund should be shutting down. But what I saw when I looked at these numbers is that they're continuing to take money in last, and even though the judge sided against her ex-husband last year. So is it, why is she still taking, and it's casino money and tribe money, tens of thousands of dollars, why is she still taking that in if that case with her ex-husband is wrapping up? I mean, I think he might be appealing, but the organizing language says that case, it identifies that case as the reason why she opened up the legal defense fund and pending litigation. You know, that is a big, open, you know, very, very amorphous language there.
14: Has Gavin Newsom, the governor, Rob Bonta, the attorney general, or Monique Lamone, who's the president pro tem of the Senate, weighed in on any of this publicly?
0: I have not seen that, and only that they're allowing her to keep her committee chairmanship. And as you know, you might know that Bill Asaley, when he was an assemblyman, he filed an ethics complaint. He didn't name her in the ethics complaint, but he said there is this public official that is named person number 20 in this plea agreement. I think we should have an ethics investigation. And they decided, of course, the leadership of the Senate and the Assembly decided not to look into it. They shelved it. So it's been, you know, this is typical for California politics. It's just, you know, obscure things, everything. No, do not investigate the defense funds when people didn't even know she had a legal defense fund. You know, when I've covered in Congress for many, many years, if someone opens a defense fund, you are tracking the campaign finance number so closely as reporters that you know when someone's opening a legal defense fund, and you clarify with them what the propriety of it and what it's going to cover. What are they fighting? What legal battle do they have that they need to take campaign donations to pay for it?
14: Susan Crabtree, senior national political correspondent for Real Clear Politics, author of Fool's Gold, available online at Amazon.com. 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
0: It's my pleasure, John. Randy, thanks for having me.
14: It's the John Phillips Show.
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0: 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If you'd like to watch us perform the show live, go to johnnydontlike.com and click that like button. I think we're just below 400 likes, are we not?
1: We're at 393 likes. 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
1: Well, BART ridership is up. BART ridership is seeing record levels post-pandemic, but it's still about 50% of what they had pre-pandemic, and that's why BART says they need more of your money.
0: And don't forget, it costs a fortune to run that operation because the unions are in complete control.
1: For more on BART's bailout, here is ABC7 in the Bay.
2: BART seems to be booming once again. The transit system keeps breaking post-pandemic ridership records, but its finances are still a problem with potential service cuts and station closures if a sales tax doesn't pass in November. That's according to BART officials. ABC 7 Eyewitness News reporter J.R. Stone is here with a look at why they're in so much money trouble and this rise in ridership, J.R.
3: Well, Dan, ridership numbers have been up post-pandemic, and that is great news for BART, but they still aren't anywhere close to where they were before the pandemic, and that is the issue here, along with costs being up.
4: Lines stretching down San Francisco's Market Street Sunday just to get on BART.
5: We have definitely seen a noticeable increase in just the past 2 weeks.
4: Alicia Trost is chief communications officer at BART and says ridership was above 200,000 people every single weekday last week, even going above 250,000 riders Tuesday, all of which has not happened since before the pandemic.
1: So things are all moving in the right direction. Why do they need more money?
0: Well, you have two issues. People will not ride the trains unless they're clean and safe. So if they're clean and safe consistently, people will come back. The other thing is the costs. I'm not talking about the cost to the passengers, just the cost to run the trains. If the unions are the ones calling the shots, and they're the ones that get to decide who gets paid what, it doesn't matter what your ridership is, you're going to go bankrupt because they're going to take all of the money and then some.
1: That's what's going on. And it's interesting, right? Because Los Angeles has a lot of these dedicated transit taxes, Measure R, Measure M, both which were supposed to build the Sepulveda Pass line, which is still not built. But Metro's broke too because, yes, the unions are getting all that money.
4: Overall, year-over-year ridership is up 13%, weekdays up 12%, Saturdays up 19%, and Sundays up 14%.
1: I am jealous of a region that has a functional transit system because Los Angeles is a joke.
5: But reminder, we used to be at 400,000, so we're still not where we need to be because what we know with remote work, basically, the folks that came 5 days a week, they're only riding us 2 days a week now.
4: Yes, BART ridership is still at around half of what we saw before the pandemic. Riders we talked with, though, very positive about their recent BART experiences.
6: Having the new trains help out with, you know, more comfort, more space for people to stand around, and I haven't really noticed too much trouble.
7: Why drive?
1: If people during that year and a half, 2 years, where Gavin made transit free up and down the state of California, BART, Muni, LA Metro, they all turned into roaming homeless shelters. People that were turned off by that, it's going to take a long time to get them turned back on. Unlike LA Metro, BART is doing the right things. The fare gates actually enforcing the fares, keeping the trains clean, but that damage to their reputation is going to take a very long time. And Johnny, at the same time that all of that happened, there was another option brought to the Bay Area. When BART had a 400,000 person ridership, that was pre-Waymo. The Waymos have taken over the Bay Area, and they're a lot of fun.
0: Well, there were a combination of things that happened all at that same time. You had the bums taking over the trains when they stopped charging fares and they stopped enforcing going after fare evaders. But that was also around the same time that they wanted to defund the cops and they didn't want an active police presence on those trains. And at the same time, it wasn't here in California, it was in New York. That was when the whole Daniel Penny thing happened, where you had a crazy person who was acting nuts on the train, and you had a good Samaritan who stepped in and tried to detain the individual for the cops to get there. The person died, and then they brought Daniel Penny up on charges. So at that point, the good Samaritans understood that if they stepped in and tried to stop the bad thing from happening, they would be treated like Jack the Ripper. So when everything points to anything goes, it's anything goes. And that's what happened on those trains for a very long time.
5: Yeah. It's the best.
4: But BART is facing a $300 million budget deficit. When it comes to the idea of increasing sales tax for 14 years to fund BART.
1: And let's all not kid ourselves that if this passes, it would only last for 14 years. Johnny, is there any such thing as a temporary tax in the state of California?
0: Nope. There will be a future initiative on your ballot making this permanent.
4: Like Measure RTM on next month's ballot, there are mixed opinions.
5: I haven't read the pros or cons on it yet.
7: So you like the idea of like all the BART services. You don't like the idea of taxing people to keep the services.
8: Exactly. You see all the people that are coming from work. All those people need BART. You already see the bridges how they are right now. We need to fund transit. We need to save them.
1: There's a wiener voter.
0: Yeah, he's not taking that train to a Mensa meeting.
1: A lot of people want to know if Steyer has ever ridden the BART, because we know Steyer has ridden the other train.
9: I'm Tom Steyer, and I'm about to ride the D.
4: At BART, say big events like Fleet Week, conferences, and athletic matchups still drive recent ridership numbers. Recent weekday spikes may also be due to more return-to-office measures.
1: Things are moving in the right direction. Do you really need more money?
0: We've got one more hour coming up on the John Phillips Show. 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
10: 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I'm Jeff Bond from UnLACA. A brush fire in Brentwood is giving Southern California an early warning of what's ahead. The fire breaking out at 3 this morning at an acre and a half. No injuries or structural damage. The bigger concern is what is ahead. Red flag warnings are being issued as Santa Ana winds intensify Thursday, with the strongest winds expected Friday. The Ninth Circuit has ruled that California cannot require ICE agents to display ID during enforcement operations, finding the state law violates the Constitution's supremacy clause. Judges ruled California's No Vigilantes Act cannot regulate federal law enforcement. The Justice Department is threatening to take California to court over accusations that illegal aliens have been mailed ballots. According to the AP, the feds have delivered a list of suspected non-citizens to LA County election officials. California has 48 hours to verify their citizenship. The DOJ warns emergency legal action could follow. The election is 20 days away. In the Pacific Palisades, where 47 homes were destroyed by fire, a broken water main has prompted the city of Los Angeles to ask residents to limit showers to 5 minutes. The ask is being seen on traffic messaging signs throughout the city. First, the city went up in flames. Now the water's gone. At this rate, the apocalypse isn't coming. It's already here. California's wildlife crossing is $21 million over budget, and now researchers want to know how the animals feel about it. The bridge over the 101 is scheduled to open up December 2nd. Announced today, a plan to attach special collars to animals to measure their stress levels. After spending $114 million, California wants to make sure the mountain lions are emotionally satisfied with their new commute. More KABC News at 2:30. News and insights at onlaca.com. I'm Jeff Vaughn on The John Phillips Show.
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13: 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And new to the Savant, Stephen Bishop and Al Stewart and Judy Collins. 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
14: We still have that signal in Sun Valley on the 5 northbound at Sheldon Street. The two right lanes are still blocked. They're doing a crash investigation from that earlier incident. And on the southbound side, right at Sheldon Street, they've got three lanes blocked there as well for this investigation. In Arleta, on the 5 southbound before Osborne, they did get that crash cleared. All lanes have been reopened there.
13: 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Coming November 14th to the Canyon and Agora Hills, Train. And new to the Savant, Stephen Bishop and Al Stewart and Judy Collins. 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
11: 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We had John Fleischman on as a guest from SoDoesItMatter.com, and we went through all of the ballot initiatives. Well, after that aired, we got a bunch of emails from people saying, great, we love the content about the ballot initiatives, but can you do the rest of the ballot? So we figured, why not? We did the initiatives. Now let's do the races.
19: Here is part one of the podcast that is going to air on YouTube today at 2:59 p.m. For everyone watching right now and listening on the radio, here's a little preview. The full episode goes live at 2:59. We need you to watch it, like it, and share it with every voter in your phone. Here is that conversation.
11: All right. Well, let's go ahead and start out with the top of the ticket in this November's election, and that would be the battle for governor. Gavin Newsom is termed out. He cannot run for re-election. The Democratic candidate in the race is former Secretary of Health and Human Services, Javier Becerra, against Republican former Fox News commentator Steve Hilton.
20: Yeah, so if you're a conservative, a lot of these, I think as we look at all of these races, just kind of bear in mind that there's a lot of stark contrasts. There's a couple of races where those contrasts are not quite as sharp. But in a race like this one, it's an easy vote for Steve Hilton. Steve actually thinks state government is too big, spends too much, and is wasteful. And believe it or not, I think Xavier Becerra is lining up to be worse than Gavin Newsom. For all of Gavin Newsom's faults, his vanity oftentimes causes him on occasion to do something that we kind of go, well, I'm glad he did that. It's occasional, but it happens. With Becerra, he won't tell anybody where he stands on anything. He will get in the back rooms. He will cut all of the deals with the special interest, doesn't care how he looks, and he will just be a god-awful governor. So the odds are long in California to elect Steve Hilton, but they become a little bit less long for every vote that he gets. So cast a vote for Steve.
11: I always tell people that Becerra is acting as the California Biden. He's hiding in the basement during the campaign. He's not really doing the things that candidates typically do, actively showing up for interviews, participating in multiple debates, those sorts of things.
20: Right.
3: And we also don't know who's going to be in charge of state government. I don't think it's going to be Becerra. I think he's the figurehead of the coalition. And if you vote for Becerra, you're essentially voting for the teachers union, the SEIU, and whatever version of Dana Williamson he can drag out of a bar.
20: 100%.
3: All right, let's move on to the lieutenant governor's race. This seat is also open because the incumbent, Eleni Konalakis, is termed out. The Democrat is longtime Democratic elected official in California, Fiona Ma, who's currently the state treasurer, against the former Senate majority leader and Republican, Democrat turned Republican, Gloria Romero.
20: Yeah, well, this is another easy vote. Gloria is a former Democrat state Senate, I believe, majority leader, who has switched parties. She became a Republican. She came across first because of her passion for the education issue, but applying the lessons learned about how the unions have destroyed public education in California, she's pretty much become a dyed-in-the-wool conservative. And Fiona Ma, you know, she's a former Board of Equalization member, former Assembly member, formerly a San Francisco supervisor. By the way, that's a strong hint for you. That if somebody's a former San Francisco supervisor, they're crazy. But this is really something. I was watching. She did an interview with John Slavitt over on the State of Gold podcast. And she literally said in her interview that before she was elected to office as a CPA, she would counsel her clients to go move to Nevada to avoid California's oppressive taxes. But that now that she's in office, she doesn't encourage people to do that anymore. So, you know,
21: funny how that works.
20: Yeah, exactly. So Gloria Romero for sure for lieutenant governor.
3: I have heard from any number of people that personally Fiona Ma has her head screwed on straight, but publicly and politically she does whatever the Democrats are doing at any given moment in time.
20: Well, like I said, I've watched a few interviews with her. I've met her a few times. What's the polite way to say this? Not the sharpest tool in the shed. So she may be appropriately qualified to be the lieutenant governor of California.
3: All right. Let's move on to Secretary of State, where Democrat Shirley Weber is running for re-election. She has a long history of major screw-ups, including trying to kick Larry Elder off the ballot, which the court said, no, you can't do that. She tried to kick Vince Fong off the ballot, the man who ultimately ended up taking over the seat that was once held by Kevin McCarthy. Christina Pascucci, I got that right, Randy?
21: You did. For the first time, you actually said her name correctly. He always thinks it's Claudia.
3: Christina Pascucci was a candidate for U.S. Senate. She left off her occupation from the ballot, so instead of it saying TV news reporter, people thought she was unemployed and really didn't give much of an apology or even try to fix it. She's running against Don Wagner, who comes from the Orange County Board of Supervisors and is the Republican in the race.
20: Yeah, and again, this is an easy decision. We could explore and look at Shirley Weber's entire career to realize how bad of a public official she is. But just right now, what she's doing is the Secretary of State in her lies about Prop 39 and what it does, what she says it does versus what it actually does, is totally crazy. Hint: I'm sure there's a link here to go see our sister podcast on the ballot propositions, and you can learn about Prop 39. Which is the ballot measure for ballot security and you know, requiring, you know, a tightening up of our ballot system. But she's just been out there lying about it, saying that it does things it doesn't do and that it's going to make election administration more difficult in California when it's actually going to do the opposite. So Don Wagner, I have known forever and ever and ever. He's a fellow Orange County, and I knew him when he was on the community college board. Then he went to the state legislature. He was mayor of the city of Irvine for 4 years and has been on the board of supervisors as a conservative voice there. So he'd be a great, great Secretary of State, and he's taking this campaign very earnestly.
21: And, of course, this is a position that doesn't just deal with elections. They also deal with business licenses. And there was a great investigative report this year from CBS News showing how many fraudulent businesses are created every single year, scamming people, moving money overseas. And they went to ask the Secretary of State for an interview. She wouldn't do one. And then said it's not her responsibility to check if people filing for business licenses are real.
20: Yeah, and this is a good chance to remind people. John usually does the history, but I'll step in. We have a rich history here in California where people get elected and then someone bounces from office to office, like Rob Bonta became Attorney General not because of an election, but because he got appointed by Gavin Newsom. And guess what? Shirley Weber, just like Bonta, was plucked out of obscurity in the state legislature and dropped in as Secretary of State. So this is somebody who did not have to go through any kind of a robust process to get elected to this office. It was the usual process, which is Democrat insiders tap somebody, and now she's in that office. And kind of like your question, like John was saying about who's going to be running the state instead of the governor. Well, I can tell you, Shirley Weber is not running the administration of elections in the state of California. Somebody else is doing it because she's in the not sharp tool in the shed drawer with Fiona Ma.
4: And one of the things that drives me crazy about her is she puts her academic credentials in the logo of the office. How insecure do you have to be to do that?
20: Yeah, exactly. So again, Don Wagner for sure is the right vote there.
4: All right, let's move on to state controller, where Malia Cohen, the Democrat, is running for re-election against Herb Morgan, the Republican.
20: Yeah, so Malia Cohen, and if you haven't heard of her, she's only been your state controller since 2023, right? And she was on the Board of Equalization, which we'll be talking a little bit about the Board of Equalization in a little bit. And once again, I hate to disparage the fine people in the city and county of San Francisco. This is another former San Francisco supervisor, right? Just kind of like, it's like, you know, we can't seem to get enough bad exports from this tiny little city that, you know, has an oversized influence. Malia Cohen is, you know, just

0: I'm Chris Jakimic. I served in the United States Air Force, and I deployed 3 times. Being a veteran, it's interwoven into your DNA, is really the absence of the connection and the purpose that can really drive a lot of veterans to some negative thoughts. 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And one way you can do that is store your weapons safely. 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
2: Have never dealt with them. The time you might deal with them is if you get that letter in the mail in March saying that the state owes you money. But unlike several other states, thanks to some great work from Julie Watts, where they just send you the money they owe you, you have to go to a website, find it, and claim it, and then maybe they'll send you a check. Now, that being said, I get $600 this year from that.
3: Well, there you go, Randy. Randy, when he tells you he needs a raise, he's just kidding. He's got that money. He's good.
2: I dinner spent on that on Randy. Last night's dinner.
3: Right.
4: All right. Let's move on to the state treasurer's race that includes the current lieutenant governor, the Democrat in the race, Eleni Konalakis, who is the daughter of a billionaire, a housing developer in the Sacramento area, who's held just about every ceremonial office you could hold. She was the ambassador to Hungary and then became lieutenant governor, was in the governor's race, dropped out. Now she's running for treasurer, and she's running against Republican Jennifer Hawks.
3: Yeah, if there was anybody who ever came across as somebody who is running for offices to make her daddy proud, this would be Eleni. She's just literally, I mean, when she dropped out of the race for governor and then just decided to drop into the treasurer's race, it was just like so obvious that she was office shopping. She likes having an office. I don't know her personally, so I couldn't tell you if she's obviously her dad is pretty smart to have a huge, huge real estate empire like he does. But I can tell you this, that she is absolutely liberal. She has signed on and been on board with every single thing that her boss, Governor Newsom, has been on board with. And she will be absolutely terrible. The brush of fresh air would be Jennifer Hawks. Jennifer is the Republican candidate. She's a retired business executive. So she comes out of the Silicon Valley. So not everything out of the Silicon Valley is bad. I've had a chance to talk with Jennifer. She's bright. She's smart. And again, as the state treasurer, like the controller, you know, you have an ability to understand and get into the weeds on how all this money is being spent. By the way, go try to look at a California state budget and figure out within that budget what actual spending has been authorized. It's almost impossible to read, which is why you need a state treasurer who's capable and competent. So she will provide independent financial oversight. Again, not part of the mobbed up special interest group that just runs Sacramento. So Jennifer Hawks would be our pick.
4: The next office is the Office of Attorney General, where many people listening to this would look at California politics and say, Gavin Newsom is the most corrupt politician statewide elected in your state. I would argue with them and say, no, it's our Attorney General, Rob Bonta, who is caught up in not just the drama going on right now in the city of Oakland, where the former mayor, Shang Tao, California Waste Solutions, a big benefactor of Rob Bonta's, are now on trial for corruption. But he's also a guy who solicits donations from people that he's investigating. And you look at the behavior coming out of that office, it usually coincides with donations coming from some interest groups, whether it's the Indian casinos or the Netflix people wanting to block the big merger in Hollywood. He is 100% pay to play. The Republican in that race is Michael Gates, who is the Republican city attorney from the city of Huntington Beach. What's your take on that race?
3: Yeah. So first of all, we can't emphasize enough how insidious it is to have somebody lacking in a moral, upstanding moral values in the office of attorney general. It's really a travesty. There's so much going on in this state that needs somebody who has clarity in the difference between right and wrong in that office. And we simply don't have it. Again, plucked from obscurity by Gavin Newsom. This is, you know, Mr. Identity Politics. There was some sort of news story where the Filipino community was slighted right before this appointment, and Gavin Newsom responded to it by saying, well, we're going to appoint one to be state attorney general, and plucked out of obscurity he was, and he's been absolutely dreadful. You didn't talk about all the big controversies having to do with his major donor friends in the city of Oakland, where he's been caught up in a

0: in a criminal dealing there. We don't know how it all ends up, but I can tell you this. In his earlier this year in a campaign report, Bonta reported spending $500,000 in Billings to a firm, Wilson Sonsini Goodrich Rosati, a law firm in the Bay Area, which has a vibrant white-collar crime practice. When he was asked about it, he said, oh, well, I was named as interest as a party, and I was being deposed, and so those were my fees. And I could tell you, as somebody who's watched this stuff very closely, $10,000, $20,000, even $30,000 in fees for a high-priced lawyer to sit you through a deposition, yeah. $500,000? That means you've got a lot more going on and you're spending a lot more time with lawyers. In the meantime, the brush of fresh air is Michael Gates. Michael, for many years, was the elected city attorney in Huntington Beach. He stepped away from that position to spend the first year of Trump's second term working in the U.S. Department of Justice's Civil Rights Division. Over there is the number two person. And then he came back to California, where he's running to bring some moral clarity to the office of attorney general. I've known Michael for a long time. He would be fantastic. And on day one, you would see big differences coming out of that office, most significant of which, and get this, and I know it's controversial, an attorney general focused on fighting crime. So vote yes on Michael Gates, for sure.
1: I would also add this to Bonta's portfolio. The city of, or the county of Los Angeles, ended up dumping their horrendous Soros-funded district attorney, George Gascon, as did Alameda County with Pamela Price. The attorney general in California is a very powerful office where, when those two individuals refuse to do their job, at any given moment in time, the attorney general could have stepped in and said, okay, if you're refusing to prosecute crime, our office is going to do it, and we're going to keep the people of LA County and Alameda County safe. He refused to do that. He provided cover for George Gascon and Pamela Price and all of their wacky Soros ideas and put public safety in jeopardy in two of the most populated counties in California because of his extreme ideology.
0: Yeah, every Sunday he sends out a free newsletter from the California Department of Justice. Usually has five or six items in it. They usually throw one little item in there that he could say he's fighting actual crime. And then all the rest of it is social justice and all the other things that he's doing that have nothing to do with actual crime. So, again, vote for Michael Gates.
1: And one other thing I want to add to this. If you go back to that Oakland investigation, the initial whistleblower complaint or letter that was sent to the FBI alleged that California Waste Solutions had incriminating videos of Rob Bonta, and they were using those videos to blackmail him. If you have an attorney general who is blackmailable by alleged criminals, that is the worst case scenario for a state.
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1: 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I'm Jeff Vaughn from OnLACA. 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Netflix stock has fallen more than 40% over the past year. And despite revenue growth, Netflix executives say they need to redirect spending towards higher performing parts of the streaming business. More KBC News at the top of the hour. 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
2: In Compton on the 710 northbound Alondro Boulevard off-ramp, it is blocked with a big rig fire, and it looks like CHP is doing a break and they're closing that ramp. It is going to be a crawl coming away from the 405. Woodland Hills, 101 southbound before Topanga Canyon, got a crash in the left lane. Mid-City LA on the 10 eastbound of Fairfax Avenue, got a crash in the center divider area. And on the 605 northbound at Spring Street, a wreck in the right lane.
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1: We're going to Johnny Foley's, everybody. Johnny Foley's Irish Pub in San Francisco's Union Square on Friday, October 30th from noon to 3. I love seeing all the emails from people that are already excited to go. One of our listeners is going to take the ferry in. You could take the BART in. There are so many easy ways to get there, or you could even take a Waymo through most of the Bay Area now. We're going to be there having a great time meeting everybody, and we'll be there with Susan Shelley from the Howard Jarvis Taxpayer Association pushing out the message about Prop 43. If you want a free yard sign, by the way, go to yeson43.com. Prop 43 is the Local Taxpayer Protection Act. It makes it harder to raise your taxes. We need to spread that message far and wide to every voter that you know. Yes on 43 means it's harder to raise your taxes, because we're going to get that measure across the finish line, and we'll be spreading that message Friday the 30th from noon to 3 at Johnny Foley's Irish Pub in San Francisco's Union Square.
0: And on election night, we're going to be doing double duty.
1: Boy, we have a busy couple of weeks ahead. We're going to be doing a regular show from noon to 3 on Tuesday, November 3rd, Election Day. And then we're doing a special election counting show. It's going to be on KABC, KSFO, and KMJ, as well as JohnnyDon'tLike.com. But it only goes 7 to 9 on the radio. It goes 7 till at least 10 on the YouTubes. So spend election night with us as we cover all of the local results in California, the statewide results, and even some of the national races in the November midterm, Tuesday, November 3rd at 7 p.m. at JohnnyDon'tLike.com.
0: All right, here with an update on the former mayor of the city of Oakland, Sheng Tao, Mr. Randy Wang.
1: Johnny, the trial has officially begun. Jury selection was yesterday. Opening statements were today in the corruption case of former Oakland mayor Sheng Yi Tao, her no-good boyfriend Andre Jones, and David and Andy Hung Dong. For a look into some of the evidence that's going to be presented at the trial, and oh boy, we also just saw the witness lists coming out today. There are a lot of current and former members of the Oakland City Council, Alameda County Board of Supervisors, even some special surprises coming out to testify in this case, and yet they still haven't pleaded guilty and made a deal. It's going to be a real fun one. Let's get an update on some of the evidence and more unreleased Sheng Tao phone calls. Here is NBC in the Bay.
2: Well, there's a big story unfolding in Oakland. The corruption trial has begun for former Mayor Sheng Tao. Today, jury selection. Tao is facing a slew of federal charges along with their longtime boyfriend, Andre Jones.
1: I liked how they used kind of a suspicious photo of every one of them, except for Shangy, who's just happy to be here.
3: Absolutely, absolutely.
2: Also on trial, David Duong, the owner of California Waste Solutions, and his son Andy Duong. Prosecutors say Mayor Tao schemed with the Duongs to help her get elected and to pay her boyfriend in exchange for granting them a city contract extension.
1: That is so shady. Andre took you down the wrong path, girl.
0: Okay, usually you can tell what type of juror the person is looking for. If you're Sheng Tao, what type of juror do you want on that trial?
1: You know what's funny is all of the big Bay Area reporters are in the courtroom. They're watching the jury selection, and some of them were asked by the attorneys if they've seen any of ABC7's reporting and Dan Noyes on the trial, and if they have, if they could still be impartial.
0: What you definitely don't want if you're Shang is a listener to this show on that jury.
1: If there is one, they're going to just randomly blurt out.
4: That's right. I like that. That was amazing.
1: And then get disqualified.
2: All four have pleaded not guilty. Today in court, the judge questioned prospective jurors if they could remain fair and impartial. That includes whether they could respect a defendant's right to plead the fifth rather than testify. Late this afternoon, the judge and attorneys selected a jury, 7 women and 5 men. Opening statements from both sides could begin tomorrow morning. Let's bring in our senior investigator, Candace Wynn, who actually just got back.
0: Now, with a female-heavy jury, I wonder if that's going to impact how Shang dresses for the trial.
1: You don't think it's going to be? Well, she's going to be wearing the blazers, but it's how low-cut are the blazers going to be?
0: If it was 12 men, I think she'd have the twins
5: for every two restaurants that are closing, we know 50 more are coming on board.
1: I misclicked that one, but I love that drop.
2: Room in Oakland. Okay, what kind of evidence is against now, Mayor Tao? What might they bring out?
6: So we are talking about over 100 text messages. We're talking about recordings of private meetings. We're talking about recordings of private phone calls. In all, federal prosecutors submitted over 1,800 pieces of evidence that they can show this jury in court. And
1: this is why this trial is going to last for 5 weeks.
0: All those videos and pictures.
1: If you're a juror, imagine all the homework you have to do to remember all of the evidence and all the testimony for weeks and weeks and weeks. It is so overwhelming, which makes you wonder why they haven't cut a deal.
6: Have video coming up here. It shows government's key witness, Mario Juarez here, who's already pleaded guilty to the alleged bribery scheme.
1: Is the defense going to say that Mario Juarez is unreliable because he's one of us and he's a scumbag?
0: I don't know, but you almost don't even need his testimony if you can just show the videos of him talking about what happened.
1: Now, we don't know if they're going to put on the witness list the man who allegedly was hired to put out a hit on Mario Juarez, Hermelindo Ramos Ramos.
6: Here toasting the Duongs about some city business.
2: We've heard a lot of phone calls as well between Shen Tao and Andy Duong. Who recorded those phone calls and what exactly are they saying?
6: Yeah, so Andy Duong actually recorded these phone calls between him and city officials, including Tao, and the FBI was able to obtain that after his arrest. So they do appear to paint a picture. In one call that I listened to is between Andy Duong and another city official. It appears to show him directly asking to put an agenda item onto meeting notes.
1: And think about, we've heard some of these calls, you're about to hear another one, but think about why these calls exist, as to why Andy had them saved on his phone, why he was even recording calls of Shang. Because ultimately, if she didn't act right, to use his own terms, he was going to blackmail her.
6: And then in a call between Shang Tao and Andy Duong from 2019, prosecutors say that showed that they had a close relationship and they at times tried to keep some of their arrangements secret.
7: So on my calendar, it says we're meeting at Farmer Thai Kitchen.
8: Yeah, I don't know who came
7: up with
8: that.
7: I don't know if that's like private enough to have.
0: Yeah, God forbid someone was recording you.
1: Shang Yi wanted to make sure that she was not seen anywhere in public with her benefactor, Andy Hung Dong.
7: This conversation. So,
8: who came up with
7: that? Maybe we need to have it somewhere else.
2: Okay, what exactly are they saying? What's the context here?
6: So they're planning a meeting. It was planned by city officials, and she's pretty much telling him, hey, I think this is a little bit too public. I'd like to have it in a more private space. And yeah, They're talking about city business.
2: Sure, okay. This is high profile. We know this. This is a mayor of a notable city, of course, in the Bay Area and across the country. Do we have a witness list here? Because then it could get really messy.
1: You know who's on that witness list? City Administrator Justin Johnson.
0: Uh-oh.
6: Yeah, we got a witness list, and it is a long witness list. In total, 54 people that can take the witness stand here, and it's a high profile.
1: How many witnesses were in the trial you had to do?
0: Oh, mine went on for a full month. This one's going to last longer.
6: File one on this list, former Oakland City Administrator Justin Johnson. We have former city council member who is now a county supervisor, Nikki Fortunato Bass.
1: And that's an interesting one. When you talk about some of the former members of the Oakland City Council, like the ones that voted on this California Waste Solutions contract in 2015, that on tape, Mario Juarez says everyone got bribed with a duffel bag full of money. You got to wonder why Nikki Bass isn't being charged, why Rebecca Kaplan isn't being charged, or some of the other current members of the city council, like Kevin Jenkins, who Andy Dong wanted to have a yacht party for, or Carol Fife.
6: As well on this list, former city council member.
1: Do you think Seneca's hanging out in the courtroom today?
0: Oh, I think Seneca is spending a lot of time popping popcorn.
6: Kevin Jenkins. Now, these individuals are not charged in this case, but again, they can be questioned about their relationship with Sheng Tao, with the DeWongs. We also have a slew of FBI agents. And I also noticed,
1: John, are they going to call to the witness stand the FBI agent that was present during the raid of Sheng Tao's house that had to supervise her as she was getting dressed to make sure that she didn't try to sneak out any evidence the old-fashioned way?
0: If he does, I'm sure that's quite a story to tell.
1: This trial is going to turn into a penthouse forum.
6: A number of people who were in Sheng Tao's inner circle when she was mayor, like her chief of staff.
2: It's just been an incredible. We documented the incredible feel-good rise of Sheng Tao into the mayor's office. And
1: Johnny, we played you some of those pieces. Sheng Tao, when she got elected mayor, thanks to the ranked choice voting system and those racist ads that the Dongs put out against Lauren Taylor, she got national coverage on a bunch of morning shows talking about historic this was because she would be the first Hmong mayor. Nothing about how she had any qualifications to do this job.
0: No, this trial is going to have last episode of Seinfeld vibes for people who listen to this show.
2: Now, but the potential downfall. What's the timeline for this trial? Are we talking weeks or months here?
6: Weeks. So we heard this trial could last about 6 weeks. It could get close up to Thanksgiving. It's going to be a long haul in that sense. But whether it's East Bay reporter Valina Jones, myself, someone else from the investigative unit, we plan to cover it throughout.
2: Yeah, we know you were there.
1: Every reporter in the Bay Area is going to have to cancel their Thanksgiving plans.
0: She's looking at what, 90 plus years in prison?
1: How has she not cut a deal yet?
0: I think what happens when you're looking at that much prison time is if they cut you a deal, let's say they give you 50% off, that's still the rest of your life in prison.
2: Today, and we'll be there back again. Stay with NBC Bay Area for continuing coverage of this trial. Thank you, by the way, Candace. We plan to have a crew, as Candace was just saying, at the courthouse every day of this trial. We'll be posting any notable updates on our NBC Bay Area app and our website, NBCBayArea.com.
1: Johnny, aren't you just a little jealous, just have a little FOMO that you're not up in Oakland right now?
0: Oh, if I could be there to see as the Sheng turns, what I would give. It's the John Phillips Show.
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0: 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Randy, how are we doing on the likes?
1: We're so close to 500. We're at 480. So if you haven't done it yet, if you're listening on the radio, grab your phone, go to johnnydontlike.com, say hi to the chat room, hit the like button, make sure you're subscribed.
0: All right. Here with an update on the library situation in Santa Monica, Mr. Randy Wang.
1: Johnny, there's an E. coli outbreak at the Santa Monica Library, so I'm going to give you just one guess as to which reporter at Fox 11 was tasked with covering it.
0: Matthew Seedorf.
2: You can smell it right here.
1: For more, here is Fox 11 in Los Angeles. Poor dude.
3: New tonight, calls to shut down Santa Monica's main library after alleged fecal matter and E. coli findings. One group testing surfaces, raising concerns about sanitation and safety. Fox 11's Matthew Seedorf is live there tonight. And Matthew, what can you tell us?
0: In what normal world is that showing up at a library where people are supposed to be checking out books to read?
1: Well, that's not what libraries are for in Los Angeles County. Libraries are de facto homeless shelters. So why don't we give every kid who needs one a Nook or a Amazon Kindle with every book for free and then get rid of the libraries? We could save millions.
4: Well, Laura, this test showed some nasty results, and now some are calling for a deep cleaning of this library. Growing concerns to shut down Santa Monica's main library after fecal matter and E. coli were allegedly found on tables and keyboards.
1: Oh, no, no, no, no, no, no.
0: That is so gross.
1: You know what happened here? The homeless in Santa Monica that probably got free pipes from Barbara Ferrer did not take Barbara Ferrer's most famous advice.
5: Wash your hands often and always before eating and after toileting.
0: When you've lost the homeless, Babs, you've lost us all.
6: Clean up this library. Sanitize it.
4: John Alley with the Santa Monica Coalition hired an outside organization to test surfaces inside.
6: And what we found was awful.
7: Fecal coliforms, which are bacteria that are only found in human waste, in feces, they should be in a toilet.
0: Yeah, generally speaking, I think that's right.
1: Oh, boy.
7: Nowhere else, and E. coli, the kind, again, you find in a toilet.
8: At 10 a.m.
4: Dozens of people Monday outside the library when it opened with blankets and suitcases.
1: It's of course.
0: It's a homeless shelter.
1: Why, oh, why do we even have these things anymore? Santa Monica used to get a lot of flack for having a communist city council and having horrible parking, but it was safe and it was clean there. Then LA Metro put the expo line out to downtown Santa Monica. All the bums went out there and they took over the library, and then they stayed there because Barbara gave them needles.
6: It's a homeless shelter.
4: The coalition alleges drug use, pornography, and sexual...
1: Holy cow! Is that a porno website, or is that guy ordering a mail-order bride?
0: I don't know. It could be Victoria's Secret.
4: Activity all inside library walls.
6: My colleague saw active sex in the restrooms, in the stalls.
1: Oh, my.
0: Well, I guess the homeless get horny, too.
4: Some library guest almost speechless.
9: I'm not sure. I just get my books and I come, you know, pick them up. I don't really use much else.
4: They found fecal matter on some of the desk.
10: You know, that could be.
0: Well, the homeless aren't shocked.
1: Seedorf has a knack of getting some of the best men on the street.
11: Make sure that you wipe your booty, because if you don't wipe your booty cheeks, bro, that's gonna end up somewhere else, man.
0: You know, the high cost of housing really is a problem.
1: Yep, that's what it is.
4: City spokesperson says they take safety seriously, adding, "We are aware of the claims made regarding conditions at the main library and want to distinguish between individual incidents that may occur in a busy public facility and broader claims about the library's operations and conditions."
1: What self-respecting parent would take their kid to this library?
0: You can't. You're going to have to find drag queen story hour somewhere else.
7: If both of the random samples yielded that kind of material in places where they should not exist, then that suggests that it probably exists elsewhere. It's horrible, and I'm not going to step foot in there until it's fixed.
11: Fecal matter. Well, you know, I think that is just a sign to show people that we need to take care of this library better.
1: Really had to stretch for that one.
0: Yeah, that's what we should learn from this.
4: The city says that they have staff.
0: Crazy people screaming in the background.
4: Members that clean here day and night. It's unclear if they're going to carry out their own testing. Reporting live in Santa Monica, Matthew Seedorf, Fox 11 News.
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1: 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You'll see the first video right there. In fact, let me tell you what it's called. It is called something like Don't Vote Until You Watch This. 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
0: See you tomorrow at noon.

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8: Wind-related warnings and advisories are in place for much of California. That includes the Los Angeles and San Diego regions, the Mojave Desert, and counties in the Sierra foothills. Portions of Central and Northern California are facing a red flag warning from midnight tonight to 10 Friday morning. The Los Angeles and Ventura County valleys and foothills will be under a red flag warning from 6 tomorrow morning to 10 Friday night. Similar warnings are in place for Santa Barbara and San Luis Obispo counties, the Kern County Mountains, and the Tehachapi area through Fort Tejon. Moving forward, California is likely to have a wetter-than-normal winter as El Niño gets stronger. UC Agriculture and Natural Resources researchers say there's a 90 to 95% chance of above-average rainfall, especially in January and February. California Attorney General Rob Bonta is asking a federal judge to hold Martin Shkreli in civil contempt for allegedly violating a lifetime ban from the pharmaceutical industry, Tammy Trujillo report.
9: Shkreli, also known as PharmaBro, was banned in 2022 after authorities accused him of using illegal tactics to block competition and drive up the price of a potentially life-saving drug used to treat parasitic infections. After Shkreli acquired the rights to Peregrine in 2015, the price jumped from $17.50 a tablet to $750. A tablet. On Tuesday, Bonta accused Shkreli of violating the ban by trading drug company stocks and conducting business in the pharmaceutical industry. Bonta is joined by the Federal Trade Commission and attorneys general from Illinois, New York, North Carolina, Ohio, Pennsylvania, and Virginia in asking the court to hold Shkreli in contempt and sanction him.
8: And California is now giving student teachers $10,000 to help cover the costs of becoming a teacher. The program helps with the unpaid hours required for student teaching. To qualify, students must be in an approved teaching program and complete at least 500 hours of student teaching. Those are the headlines. I'm Sharon Reardon.
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13: In Compton on the 710 North right at Alondra, we got that big rig fire. The three right lanes and that off-ramp are going to be blocked. It is backed up from PCH. In Woodland Hills, 101 southbound before Ventura Boulevard, trying to clear a wreck from the two left lanes there. And in Artesia on the 91 westbound, this is right before Pioneer Boulevard, we've got a new accident blocking the right lane.
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0: America all the time. 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The Bongino Report, PM. With Dan Bongino.
1: Welcome to the Bongino Report, PM. With me, your host, Dan Bongino. Always happy to be here with you all, especially on drive time or the evenings, whenever you're listening there in your car. Hope you're having a rather pleasant commute home or drive wherever you're going, folks. Election season is now upon us. We are not a couple weeks from an election. The election's happening right now. Early voting numbers are coming in by the day. The numbers do not back up the ridiculous hypothesis out there that this is going to be a 400-plus seat wipeout. They could if they change, but they don't right now. The early voting numbers for the Democrats have not been impressive in a lot of swing states. Those are just the facts. Things could change. Predictions are like holes. You get the point. Everyone's got one, right? Predictions don't really, we're going to know. You either show up or you don't. But today's going to be kind of a bit of an emotional show. And try to like hold it together a little bit on this stuff. But I had a really life-changing moment after we tragically and all too soon lost our good friend Charlie Kirk. And I want to talk about that a little bit, you know, coming up in the show. Because we could have taken two separate paths after that. And we'll know after this election which path we went down. Either solidarity in our principles or division based on doomerism and sadly a grift. I'm not giving up anything, and I'm certainly not giving up hope, because we have a choice in this election. Many of you haven't made that choice yet, but I'm strongly encouraging you to divorce yourself from the emotions of the moment. Listen, I get it. There are a lot of figures out there in politics who invoke a very passionate emotional response. Donald Trump is one of them. I'm not Donald Trump, not even close to Donald Trump, but I'd imagine I'm the same way. Jim and I are on X and Twitter all the time, and there's very few milquetoast comments like, hey, yo, go Dan. That's rare. It's either like, Dan, we love you, part of the Bongino Army, or there are some people out there like, they're just, it's insane. I know where you live or something. You're like, wait, what? Wait, who cares? Are you that crazy? Like, I'm asking you, if you're on the fence, an independent, or even a Republican who hasn't decided if you're going to vote or not, you have early voting options, you have mail-in voting options, you have a bunch of options. I wish elections were cleaner. They're not. You have a lot of options to do it. I am begging you on bended knee, genuflecting, please, please, in the name of everything that matters to you, please go out, show up, and fill in that ballot. The choice is crystal clear. Your country is on the ballot. I can't say this enough today. Please just go and take it. The numbers are there. If you show up in anywhere close to the numbers you showed up for Donald Trump in the 2024 elections, I promise you this talk of a blue wave will look hilarious the day later. If you don't, the last laugh will be on us. Go and take it. Your country is on the ballot. This is not hyperbole. It's not exaggeration for effect. I'm not running for anything. I'm not a political consultant making money off getting out your vote. That's not the way this works. I'm just a guy who cares about this country, the work being put in to change the absolute mess left to us by 4 years of Biden and 8 years of Obama. And I don't want to see the progress grinding to an extremely uncomfortable and dangerous halt while we hand the country over to a group of Democrats, socialists, and outright maniacs. Maniacs? Yes, maniacs doing maniacal, almost sociopathic things. These folks we're running against, these socialists, open borders, Democrats, you know, defund the police, wealth tax, communist, socialist Democrats are running on principles that have led to death, destruction, starvation. That is a documented history that the principles, air quotes, they're running on because there are no principles at all, do not work. Matter of fact, they destroy lives by the millions. Last night was debate night, and you saw candidates all across the country. Who the Democrats, it's interesting, characterize in different ways. And the reason we picked these couple clips from debate night last night is it's very simple. The Democrats and the liberal media will frame their own candidates in a way they think appropriate to the congressional district or state they're running in. What I'm getting at is they're lying to you. They'll say, like, Kathy Hochul, who is basically, you know, an inch short of being a full-blown communist by some of the crazy things she supports. They'll say, you know, Jim, Kathy Hochul's kind of a moderate. You're like, kind of a moderate? Like, what is the moderation scale you're using here exactly? They'll say their new golden boy, John Ossoff, Democrat senator from the leaning red, at least, state of Georgia, who doesn't belong in that seat. He doesn't represent Georgians at all. Oh, John Ossoff, he's presidential timber. He's a really moderate guy. Really moderate guy. You realize FDR, one of the most liberal Democrats to ever hold the presidency. That's Franklin Delano Roosevelt, for liberals listening. They don't know who that is. Like, FDR? What is that, a valve on a car? No, that was the president. FDR tried to pack the Supreme Court, to destroy the Supreme Court, a separate branch of government, and was openly mocked by liberal media people and his own party. John Ossoff, the supposed moderate presidential timber Democrat from the state of Georgia, a lean red state, is openly now advocating for this. Let's start out with Kathy Hochul first. Again, the supposed moderate, 2 inches short of a communist governor of New York State. Here she is in a debate with the excellent Bruce Blakeman, running for office as a Republican. And she's tragically, because she's not telling you the truth, because I lived through this, taking credit for the drop in crime rates. Ladies and gentlemen, when Jim presented the material to me, he said, I'm a little concerned. We may go down the masks route, where for those of you who are P1 listeners, you bring up masks and people where I go crazy because I can't stand it. I can't believe how stupid it is. People still wear this dopey mask. One thing that drives me crazy is I live this as your deputy director in the FBI, the national crackdown on crime. Folks, I'm not going to tell you every Democrat governor and mayor was against us, because that would be a lie, and I don't do that for partisan advantage. It's not fair. There were many Democrat governors and mayors, you know, including the leadership team in Memphis, that were fully on board with us in our crime crackdown. I'm just telling you, there were a lot of them that gave us trouble nearly every step of the way. And New York was not a place that was easy to do business with. So to hear Kathy Hochul now, unbelievably, who did everything she could to not cooperate with ICE, ERO, now claim credit for the crime crackdown? Folks, man, really? I got a bridge over there not too far in Palm City. I'll sell you for a buck if you believe this crap. Check this out.
2: And also this. New York State now has the lowest crime rates it's had in modern history. Now, we're not done yet. And you're going to hear a lot of different opinions here this evening. And I want you to judge it this way.
1: Here, produce some more receipts, Dan. Okay. Here's Kathy Hochul in a debate. Again, the fake, faux, not moderate, an inch shy of being a communist, governor of New York, claiming now that, oh, yeah, you know, the ICE stuff. Yeah, we were kind of on board with that. Really? Now, this is a Kathy Hochul versus Bruce Blakeman New York gubernatorial debate. But Kathy Hochul should really be debating who, Jim? Kathy Hochul, because she took the exact opposite position just a few months ago. Receipts incoming. Here she is ridiculously claiming she's like on board with the ICE ops. Okay, sure. Check this out.
3: Does New York's sanctuary policy amount to a cancellation at times of valid deportation orders, provided an immigrant lays low and doesn't commit a violent crime? And are you comfortable with that reality?
2: Even New York City has 170 crimes, serious crimes, where they will work with ICE agents to remove people. That is a fact all across the state of New York. We always work with law enforcement to remove people who are committing crimes.
1: Wow. Tim, she says they always work with law enforcement, implying that she's been a fantastic cooperator with federal law enforcement. Let me tell you what really happened. And let me speak in general terms, not just about Kathy Hochul, with a lot, not all, but a lot of Democrat city mayors and governors. Folks, they were embarrassed into working with the Donald Trump administration, the FBI, DEA, U.S. Marshals, ATF, and elsewhere. We went into those cities because we don't need their permission.

0: I'm Chris Jakimic. I served in the United States Air Force, and I deployed 3 times. 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
2: Yeah, characterization, because they know far left progressive liberal policies don't sell to the average American at their dinner table. Hey, mom, dad, do you want to defund the police, open the borders, and pay 60% tax rates? Yes, Johnny, I want to. Like, that's a conversation that never happens outside of psychopath homes, okay? Nobody ever says that. That's why they hide this stuff. Here's another fake moderate, John Ossoff, who they just love. This guy's like the new Beto before Beto collapsed. Here's John Ossoff. Asked a simple question. Hey, brother. May have left a brother. How do you feel about, like, packing the Supreme Court? It's probably a... They should have just asked the real question. Like, it's probably a really stupid, terrible idea. Even FDR got laughed by at by his own party. No, not Ossoff. This guy, you want this guy in the White House or in your Senate seat in Georgia? The guy is a radical. He is a card-carrying radical. Period. Based on his own words. Check it out.
3: Senator Ossoff, if Democrats controlled Congress and the White House, would you support adding justices to the Supreme Court's bench to change the court's ideological balance?
4: Greg, I don't rule out any judicial reform, but I think we have to take the long view.
2: Jim, the worst part of it, did you catch this at the end? The worst part of it is the questioner in the debate, the moderator, I should say, sets him up in a way where if he was a more clever politician who could hide his radicalism, he should have answered it this way. The moderator in the debate says, do you support adding seats to the Supreme Court to change the ideological balance? That's the gist of what he said. All Ossoff had to say was, well, I wouldn't do it to change the ideological balance. What I would do is there are 13 circuits rather than 9. There used to be a judge per circuit. So I think I'm actually giving this guy like a cheat sheet to not sound like a Marxist lunatic. And he totally screws up the question. He doesn't even deny the fact that it's only done to destroy a branch of government because he doesn't like the ideological politics. This guy's a trained politician. He was given a ground ball. Oh, this has nothing to do with ideology. We just want to match it with the judicial circuits. He can't even deny it. That's not the reason they're doing it. They're doing it only because they don't like the politics. Imagine if that happened in the House of Representatives. You lose an election in the midterms, and Republicans vote on a bill. We're going to expand the House of Representatives to 7,000 members and hold a new election. Democrats are like, that's crazy, bro. That's the exact thing fake moderate John Ossoff just agreed to. Folks, you got a choice. I had some life-changing moments in the last few years. I'm going to talk about one of them coming up in the spoon. It's going to be an emotional roller coaster this show today. We got a lot more.

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4: 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Reuters Institute says we're now one of the top news brands in the nation. 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
6: Yeah, Jim Bumpers and we gotta like, I'm not knocking, I'm just saying like we gotta work it. 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
6: I don't want another Pantera episode. I'm just some of you get that. You can read Jim's book, The Dan Bongino Show Survival Guide. 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Folks, Tom Sauer, who I know, he put a post on X. He's at Thomas B. Sauer if you want to check it out yourself. And it really stung me last night. And like I said, this show is always an emotional roller coaster. We go from laughter to tears to everything in this show. That's life, though, isn't it? And it really kind of grounded me about what's at stake. You know, we all lost our friend, for many, a mentor, our good friend Charlie Kirk. And Tom put up a post putting in perspective all of this about Charlie being murdered and contrasting it with some people on our side who are thinking about sitting out this election. Folks, your country and everything you fought so hard for, closed borders, massive drops in crime. We got an interview with Sarah Carter, our drug czar, coming up a little later. Massive drops in overdose deaths. Reindustrialization of America. It's all on the ballot. We fought so hard for this. Please, go out, vote, bring 10 people with you. It is that important of an election. We'll be right back.

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4: Opening statements have begun in the federal corruption trial of former Oakland Mayor Sheng Tao. Federal prosecutors alleged Tao took part in a bribery scheme involving her longtime partner Andre Jones and businessmen David and Andy Duong. Prosecutors told jurors the case is about a public official who put her power up for sale in exchange for political and financial support. All 4 defendants have pleaded not guilty. And a man convicted of murder following a deadly shootout at a Silver Lake Trader Joe's is headed to prison, Daniel Martindale reports.
5: 36-year-old Gene Atkins has been sentenced to life in prison plus 200 years. In July of 2018, he ran into the store while opening fire on police after leading officers on a pursuit. Officers fired back, inadvertently killing an assistant store manager. The chain of events started with Atkins shooting his grandmother and injuring his girlfriend in an attack.
4: Those are the headlines. I'm Sharon Reardon.
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8: Tough drive in Paramount with a big rig fire on the 710 northbound. This is coming up at Alondra. 3 right lanes and the Alondra off-ramp off-limits. Big delays here are backing up all the way from Pacific Coast Highway. It's terrible. Now, we're also looking at a crash in Woodland Hills, 101 southbound before Ventura Boulevard. That's where they're clearing a wreck out of the 2 left lanes, sending you back from Lost Hills out of Calabasas. And let's look at Anaheim Hills, eastbound side of the 91. It's already jammed. Getting away from Imperial Highway to Green River.
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1: 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The Bongino Report PM.
3: I can't say it enough. I don't get it sometimes. I don't get how this two-year body of work that's been put together. I'm talking about results. Divorce yourself from the emotions. I don't care if you love Trump, hate Trump, love me, hate me, whatever. I just don't understand how you know your country's on the line if you're one of those on-the-fence voters and you could possibly consider the alternative to what we have right now. I got Sarah Carter, our drug czar, coming up later in a great interview. Parents, by the way, you got to watch it. She talks about this new drug on the market that they had not. It's a rhino tranquilizer that they're finding in hospitals. We can't go back to that. It's just, that's the only reason I'm bringing this up at the beginning of the show. I cannot go back to open borders, fentanyl deaths exploding, rhino tranquilizers going basically unwatched, crime rates going back up again, defund the police, defund ICE, defund DHS, 9% inflation under Biden, 5% average inflation, massive government red tape, assaults on the Second Amendment, partial birth abortion, post-birth abortion, also known as homicide. I can't go back to that. I can't. Your country is on the line in this midterm election. Go and take it. Go take it. It's yours. There is a very simple solution for us to maintain all of this forward progress we have. Just go vote and take it. It's right there. Millions more people vote in a presidential election for President Trump than vote in a midterm. Why? Because they just don't show up. Those people are there. Go get them. Bring 10 people with you. I've been saying this for years. And not just me, but someone else you remember as well. I want to play something for you. The show had a different title initially, but I was afraid people wouldn't get it. So I had changed it because this interview at the end just kind of highlights the opposite of this, how unserious the other party is, the Democrats. This show had a different title in the beginning. It was about a moment that there are very few moments in your life, can we acknowledge it, where you're completely changed and transformed. I don't know what you want to call it, the spirit realm or whatever it is. There are very few moments where you feel like you've left your body and you're in a special place. One of them happened for me. Folks, when we tragically watched the assassination of our brother, Charlie Kirk, it was, to say a traumatic moment is understatement of the millennia. I was sitting at my desk in the FBI, and I really couldn't believe what we were watching. I mean, it wasn't like I didn't know that this could happen. There have been political attacks, many leveled against Republicans and conservatives for a long time. Steve Scalise and others, Kavanaugh. But watching that was just, I don't know, man. It's like, I think back to like when Reagan was shot and the space shuttle disaster, like moments. You know what I'm talking about? Moments that I don't know what it does. It permanently transforms your brain's architecture. So you always remember it as if you were there again. I mean, how many moments in your life can you really say that about? Now, sometimes those moments, and thankfully, aren't just tragedy. They're the first time you see your daughter, serve great in a volleyball game and she smiles at you like you remember that, too. But I had this feeling. I had this feeling after Charlie was brutally murdered and stolen from us way too soon. I had this feeling that this was going to be an inflection point, one of two ways. For those of you who knew Charlie personally, like I did, and even if you didn't, but you had some interaction with him at an event or whatever, Charlie was kind of like the glue that had held this movement together, because Charlie, given his position as an organizer, he lived by the addition principle. We have to bring more people into movement to win, because we're not going to project political power and advance conservatism without a win. Charlie had to deal with the conservatives, the libertarians, the moderate Republicans, old school Republicans, neoconservatives, independents who lean conservative. Charlie had to deal with all of them. He was kind of like the glue, the mortar that held this all together. And I said to myself, I'm telling you, I remember vividly in my head sitting at the desk thinking this is going to go one of two ways. It's going to be a moment of solidarity, or it's going to be a moment of division where this whole thing falls apart. We're going to see in this upcoming election which one of those paths in that fork in the road we're at. I say that because when I was at Charlie's memorial in Arizona, there is a group of Christian-based singers. Jasmine's very familiar with. She listens to a lot of spiritual music. I did not before. It's not that I didn't like it. I just had never really been exposed to it that much. I was at Charlie's memorial service in Arizona, and there's this guy, I don't know if you know, Cody Carnes and Carrie Job. They're very, very popular faith-based singers. And I was sitting there right close to the stage watching this, and I had never heard this song, The Blessing, before. And folks, I'm going to tell you something. If there's a spirit realm, I was in it, because I'd never experienced anything like that in my life. And I just ask you to remember what Charlie stood for before this election. How we're not going to get everything we want from everyone. The conservatives aren't going to get everything. The neoconservatives aren't going to get everything. The libertarians aren't going to get everything they want. The old school Republicans aren't going to get everything they want. But if you get 60 to 80%, as Ronald Reagan said, we can go back for the rest later. This was a moment I was so filled with hope. I just want you to listen to this one. The song is about 7 to 10 minutes, depending on what version you listen to. But if you were there for this, please acknowledge what I'm telling you is true. That I think anyone who watched that and was in the spirit realm too. I'm sorry, man. I get a lot emotional with this. The song is called The Blessing, and it is, I encourage you to listen to the whole thing. It's thankfully a rather long song in an era where people do a 1 minute song. So you can sit there and enter the spirit realm yourself for 7 to 10 minutes of your life. Folks, I'd never heard that before. And I had a lot of hope after that. And I have a lot of hope now. I'm never giving up hope. If you ever read Viktor Frankl's book, listen, this is an Oprah's book club, okay? I'm not telling you what to do or not do. I'm just telling you, if you ever want to read a book about hope, Viktor Frankl's generational bestseller, it's been a bestseller for decades. It's called Man's Search for Meaning. It's Viktor Frankl's real life account of living in the Holocaust death camps, and how even in a Nazi concentration camp with nearly assured death, there were incredibly people who still managed to have hope. And he talks about it, how you can tell. He says you can tell how someone had given up. They had just given up, and they would say, they called it walking into the wire. There was like an electrified fence, and some people in the camps just gave up, and they decided it was the end, and they terminated their own lives. He said, you can just see it. He said, and then you would see others that, despite the atrocity and the abomination of their daily lives in a concentration camp, that they still managed to keep the view that one day I'm going to get out of here, and I'm going to see my family again. And it's what kept them going. That book changed my life. It'll change yours too. I'm never giving up hope. And folks, it's really sad that we have some folks, again, who you had trusted in the past, that are doing everything they can to get you to give up hope and forfeit your country away, making you believe apathy is a better choice than activism. That to give up the fight is better than to stand there valiantly at the front lines, dress yourself in the armor of God, and take on the demons. You know, I'm not one of those guys. I'm not. And we're going to do an election night show. And if it turns out to be a freaking blue tsunami and we lose every freaking seat in the Congress, I promise you the next day I'm going to be really pissed off. But if you think I'm forfeiting away my country, you're crazy. I don't care if we're down to one listener and it's Jasmine in the bubble inside. You are never, ever going to get me to say, I just give up. Because it's not about you. It's about your kids. And even if you don't have kids, it's about your nephews. If you don't have nephews, it's about your friends' kids. Folks, Andrew from Turning Point, Andrew Colvett from Turning Point, who is Charlie's best friend, Andrew gave an amazing answer yesterday. He was on a panel, and he was addressing the choice in this election. How things aren't perfect, folks. I get it. The inflation number came in today. It wasn't spectacular. However, it was still far below where you were, even the average under Joe Biden. You have a choice. You have so many great things in this country to vote on. Security, public safety, a growing economy. The fact that you're free here, even despite tyrants who tried to steal away your freedom, you are still free to go vote in a secret ballot and to speak your mind, unlike in the European Union, without the fear of arrest. You want to give that up? Andrew was asked about this, and this was just a complete banger of an answer. Check this out.
10: You know, she said the American dream's gone. And I think young people need to understand that this is still America. This is still the land of opportunity, the home of the brave. I mean, we have such a blessing. You should kiss the ground that you walk on, that you get to live in this country, and never forget that. Yeah, there's problems. Yeah, there's issues. This is still America. So I don't believe in downsizing the American dream at all.
3: Thank you, Andrew. I'm not downsizing the American dream or the importance of you showing up or giving up hope, no matter what happens. R. Corey in the chat, listening to you, Dan, while digging out from the hurricane here in Pensacola. Adopt and overcome. He's digging his house out from a hurricane. He's going to show up and vote. Folks, don't drag 10 people with you. Drag 20. You go out and bank your vote. Bank your vote, that way they don't have to spend money or knock on your door anymore. And go and grab 10 of your neighbors who are unsure and convince them to take their butts out of the chair and go and vote. Your country is at stake. Go and take it today. Here's Tom Sauer on X. Folks, this is going to hurt, but man, read this. If you see it on the screen right now, if you're listening on audio, at Thomas B. Sauer. Charlie Kirk was murdered and you're thinking about sitting out the midterms? What the F is wrong with you? Thank you, Tom. I don't know any other way to say it. Charlie was murdered at an event promoting the free exchange of ideas in celebration of this capital law republic and our constitutional founding fathers' beautiful ideas in the Constitution that you're free to speak. That's all at risk. That's hyperbolic. No, it isn't. The people running on the other side of the aisle are running on abolishing the Senate, packing our Supreme Court, wiping out your ability to speak through your ballot to pull a lever for the rest of your life. This is what they're actually running on.

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17: Folks, maybe you like me, maybe you don't. But most people in this movement, even if they didn't like him, respected Charlie and what he did. No one turned out a crowd like Charlie. They just didn't. Maybe you don't want to take my advice about bringing 10 people. I'm telling you to bring 20. Please. Here's what Charlie had to say on the matter. Sound familiar? Check this out.
18: Ballots are out in Arizona. Ballots are out in Arizona. Ballots are out. Go vote right now. Bank your vote. Get it in there and get a friend who otherwise would not have voted and get it in the system right now. Then once you vote, your job is not done. That is step one. Go find 10 other people. Go find your neighbor, your nephew, especially the one that is not a high prop voter. The one that's like, eh, I don't know about it. You got to dive into that relationship. Do that work. And especially with an exponent on it, if you live in Arizona.
17: The man was a legend, folks. And he was murdered. He was killed in front of all of us. Most of you saw it and had to witness the horror of what happened to him. Everything he stood for is on the ballot. He's not even with us anymore. Folks, there's no excuse to not show up. There were tens of millions of more people that voted in the presidential election who sat out the 2022 midterms. I'm talking about our people, Democrats too, but our people. If the same people who voted for President Trump just showed up in this midterm election, whatever we call you, low propensity voters or whatever, you've heard me mention the term 4x4. I'll get to that in a second. It's important. Hold that in your mind. If those people just showed up, they're registered, they know how to vote, they voted for the Trump agenda before. If just those people showed up and no more, we would hold the House and the Senate by 2 or 3 points in many of these swing states. That's just simple math. You're not, many of you, some are tragically, but most of us aren't digging out from a hurricane. Those folks are showing up. Folks, remember I told you about the 4x4 voters? 4x4 voters, a lot of people listen to this show. The absolute diehards. Nuclear Armageddon does not keep these people from voting. A 4x4 voter are people who voted in the last four primaries and elections. You're not stopping them from voting no matter what. Those are the people who are going to show up. That's not the 1x4 voters have to show up. Maybe they voted in one general election in the last four election years or four cycles. Those are the people we have to go out and get. Many of them voted for President Trump for the first time in 2024. We have to go get those people. I'm not a huge fan of Frank Luntz, I'll be honest with you. But this is a very, very good piece with Leland Vitter from News Nation about 4x4s at the high propensity voters. And how this may be leading to a dramatic skew in the polling, which is leading people to believe that this race is already over at a blue tsunami. I need you to listen to this, because even Democrat operatives are starting to acknowledge that maybe the blue tsunami, blue wave talk is, quote, too rosy. I'm just bringing the receipts, man. For anyone out there like, it's a fait accompli, this race is over, I'm not voting. Oh, you are dead wrong. In case you think, Dan's an activist, conservative, former candidate. He's just telling you this to juice you up. We're really going to lose. The race is already over. Okay, disregard what I'm saying. I'm obviously cannot be totally objective. I'm a conservative. I support President Trump. It's hard for me to divorce myself from my feelings completely. Let's use the Democrats' own words in case you think this race is already over. Kalshi Politics, Politico. Top Democrat pollsters say the recent round of New York Times Siena polls were, quote, too rosy. These are Democrats. Don't believe me. Believe them. I'll show you why in a second with the Luntz clip. We back it up with receipts. We are not giving up. There is hope is not lost. Politico, here's the actual article. High on hopium. Behind the scenes, at least some Democrats are in skeptic camps. One top Democrat pollster privately fretted to us that the recent round of polls were, quote, too rosy. It goes on. They're starting to get worried, folks. Watching House Democrat leaders travel around the country, they continue, looking to expand the map, some members are getting worried Election Day will be far closer than leadership expects. They note even the House Minority Leader, Jeffries, showed playbook comments he made in Pennsylvania. Quote, we're running through the finish line. We take nothing for granted, but we're on the verge of taking back control of the House of Representatives. Folks, they are hedging.
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22: 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Think again. 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
26: Wind-related warnings and advisories are in place for much of California. That includes the Los Angeles and San Diego regions, the Mojave Desert, and counties in the Sierra foothills. Similar warnings are in place for Santa Barbara and San Luis Obispo counties, the Kern County Mountains, and the Tehachapi area through Fort Tejon. The Trump administration is threatening legal action against California over claims that non-citizens might be allowed to vote, Dina Kodiak reports.
27: The DOJ told California officials to ensure only citizens vote and gave them 48 hours to review a list of suspected non-citizens sent by the Trump administration. It's unclear if any evidence was provided. It's also unclear how many people are on the DOJ's list or how they were chosen. Ballots for anyone on the list should be withheld or not counted until their citizenship is verified, according to the DOJ. California mails ballots to all registered voters and began doing so on October 5th.
26: More Californians are buying flood insurance as an El Nino winter approaches. Intense storms can cause surprise flooding even in low-risk areas. Experts say both homeowners and renters should consider flood insurance. It takes 30 days for flood insurance to begin, so waiting could leave people unprotected when the storms arrive. And San Diego police say they stopped a large drug shipping operation before the packages could leave the county. John Fink reports.
28: The San Diego Police Department says investigators intercepted more than 450 packages set to send through the post office containing dealer-sized quantities of narcotics that were headed to destinations across the country. The case led to the arrest of four people and the seizure of more than 33,000 grams of methamphetamine, over 100,000 counterfeit Adderall pills, along with with cocaine, MDMA, Xanax, and ketamine. Police estimate the drugs had a street value of between $767,000 and $1.1 million, and detectives say the investigation into drug trafficking networks is continuing.
26: Those are the headlines. I'm Sharon Reardon.
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0: Middle America all the time. On the side of freedom and liberty, your voice of hope and truth is here. The Bongino Report, PM. With Dan Bongino.
1: They understand that these low propensity voters on the Republican side, who may not have turned out for a midterm election in the past, that President Trump taking a significant amount of his time to go to Alaska and elsewhere to gin up support for the Trump agenda may get those 1-by-4 voters out. To be clear again, not to beat this thing to death, a 1-by-4 is someone who voted maybe once in the last 4 election cycles. They're really low propensity voters. They may not ever show up in a midterm, with the exception of Donald Trump, because people who love Donald Trump really love Donald Trump. The problem is people who hate Donald Trump really hate Donald Trump. There's no milquetoast in there. And I'm talking about Democrats. The problem is, are the Democrats oversampling 4-by-4 Democrats who really, really hate Donald Trump while undersampling people who really love Donald Trump but haven't voted in midterms in the past? And is that what's leading to this media narrative? Oh, Republicans stay home. It's a blue wave. Not a huge fan of once. However, this is a pretty good analysis of a potential skew in the polls with Leland Vitter. Check this out.
2: And the polls may not be picking up a hidden Republican vote. If it exists, this is why. Cold Spark did a total of 892 interviews across 5 Pennsylvania Senate districts. 4 of 4 Democrats, people who voted in the last 4 elections and identify as Democrats, are 129% over quota. By contrast, the equivalent high propensity Republicans are just 2% over quota. What does that mean?
3: It says that the Democrats are participating or prepared to participate, and that the Republicans, low propensity voters, except in the presidential race, are still less likely to participate.
2: And participate in polls or the election?
3: The elections. And I agree with you in your analysis that this is a high stakes decision for him. Donald Trump is magic to his voters. When he speaks, they listen and they don't hear anyone else. Here's the problem. He's also magic to people who don't like him, who are more likely to participate because they're thinking of him. So he's going to bring out his own vote, but he's also going to bring out those who don't like him at all.
1: Now, can I add to that for a second and give you the Dan Bongino analysis? When you look at the early voting numbers in Florida, in Michigan, and elsewhere, numbers, actual numbers of people who voted, we can see right now in live time. When you look at those numbers, the Democrats, this pattern is clear. The first day of early voting, there's an explosion in 4-by-4 Democrats. We hate Donald Trump, showing up with their number one foamy fingers. I'm the number one Donald Trump. They show up. No doubt about that. And then you look at the subsequent days and the numbers go, they drop like a rock, meaning the 3-by-4 voters, 3 of the last 4 elections, 2-by-4 voters, 2 of the last 4, 1-by-4 and 0-out-of-4 are not showing up on the Democrat side. Have they exhausted the hate matrix against Donald Trump while the love matrix for Donald Trump is not exhausted at all, as Republicans do pretty well in early voting, in some cases a little bit of an increase? Folks, this thing is not over at all. Anyone telling you that is giving you doomer slop because they want the president to lose. Hey, has it become any clearer to you over the last few weeks out of Podcastistan? And you, folks, there's a reason. I have made a conscious decision to focus on this election and to sideline a lot of the distraction nonsense. But I got to show you an example of this coming up in a second again. How right before a critical election, Islamo fanatics, socialists, progressive liberals, I mean, just total, complete social commies. There are people running on the exact same message, pretending to be your friend, and there are people falling for it. This explains the massive extinction burst yesterday against Kate Zachariah. You would think this would be like, she did a presser. You say the presser was fine. She was nervous. Really, bro? Let me just ask people in the audience, who is arrogant and egotistical enough to believe your first press conference as the press secretary in front of, figuratively speaking, the entire world, probably millions of people watching you. Your first time. And they're like, she was a little nervous. Oh, you wouldn't be? Right. And succeeding Caroline Leavitt, who was probably like one or two press secretaries of all time. The media just hilariously lost their mind yesterday. Why? They're grasping onto anything right now. I saw some reports this morning. Some people have it. She doesn't. How do you know she doesn't have it? From 15 minutes in front of the podium, it was fine. She did a good job. Folks, I sit here and talk to 42,000 people right now at 10:30 in the morning and millions more over Apple, Spotify, YouTube, and all these other platforms. You know, we have audio content, but not live video, right? I got to tell you, if you stuck me in front of there, I'd be a little anxious too. The first time I ever filled in for Sean Hannity on the Fox show, it was the first time I ever had a show myself. It was like 2 days or 3 days before Christmas. I was walking into the Fox building, and I'm going to tell you something. It's the first time in my life I was really nervous about producing content. I was like, man, once that camera goes on and that thing turns green, it's you, baby. And you know what I thought of? I thought of my man, the snake, Kenny Stabler, quarterback for the Raiders. What was his favorite line? Throw deep, baby. Throw deep. But if you go watch that show, it's probably on ScrewTube somewhere. You'll see in the first minute or two, I'm a little nervous too. She did fine. And you're seriously going to compare what she did yesterday? It was a great job. Two, you want to go back to this? Remember the binder? Karine Jean-Pierre? Here's Karine Jean-Pierre making sure you know she's the first gay, lesbian, black immigrant to... Great! You want to go back to this? Check this out.
4: I am obviously acutely aware that my presence at this podium represents a few firsts. 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
1: In educational entertainment, that the show is, we like to be educational, but we also want the show to be entertaining or no one's going to tune in. You may say, oh, that was definitely the entertainment portion. No, it isn't. I put that up for a reason. It's not just to poke fun at her, although it's easy. She was horrendous. That's not the point. I want you to notice something. What do we always talk about? I practice what I preach. Snapshots, sound bites, and contrasts. If you don't understand that as an activist or a candidate, you're just going to get smoked. I want to paint a picture for you. Yesterday, Kate Zachariah goes out there and eloquently, and all right, maybe a little couple of nervous ticks, but no big deal, makes the whole first 10 minutes of the presser about the Trump agenda, not about I'm the first west of the Mississippi blonde woman who went to law school at Pepperdine. She barely mentions her own resume. She's like, hey, I'm here to defend this White House and our agenda. She makes the whole thing about everything other than her. Karine Jean-Pierre goes up there. I'm the first gay, black immigrant breaking ceilings everywhere, all over the place, with her binder full of multicolored tabs that represent the DEI rainbow, the LGBTQIA spirit, BIPOC. Those are all real, by the way. The contrast is clear as day. And you got this clown car of goofball commentators who I'm telling you would have hit the bed and put an S in front of it if it was their turn. Here's the hilariously stupid Caitlin Collins, who, by the way, before she got a show, ridiculously on CNN, the most underqualified person in American history to get a news network show. Caitlin Collins was an entertainment reporter, like wrote about like movies and stuff. Here she is like, oh, I've never seen anything like, really? You never, she gave a 15-minute presser, answered a few questions at 9:30 in the morning, the second day she was hired. And you think you would have done better? Okay, sure. It's not a movie. Go review Digger or something, that Tom Cruise movie, Caitlin. That's where you belong. Check this out.
7: It's kind of bizarre, but

0: Because it was a press briefing, but there was only two questions that were taken by the new press secretary. She came out, she read very lengthy remarks, which is not unusual. That's typically what Caroline Leavitt would do as well. She would take come out and talk about what the administration wanted to tout that day, any announcements, anything that was going on. And then she turned to questions. Oh, actually, let me adjust my count. She took three questions. But yeah, Wolf, I'm a little surprised.
1: You're
0: speechless. I've never really seen a briefing where there weren't, I've seen a few where there's only a couple of questions, but I've never

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1: I've seen a few where they've answered two. A baker's couple, good job. This is like we need Jay's abacus again. If there was ever a time for Jay's abacus, you got to be a hardcore P1. I think only audience archivist Judy remembers that one. Some guy sent us an abacus once because liberals can't do math. This guy, Jay. And everybody thought it was the name of a person. Jay's abacus. No, it's Jay's apostrophe abacus. This is how stupid these people are. This is all they have 2 weeks out from an election. Just petty, stupid, mean girl type attacks on Kate Zachariah, who did a fine job under really stressful circumstances that Caitlin Collins would have crapped her drawers on. You'd be changing her right now.

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1: 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Reuters Institute says we're now one of the top news brands in the nation. 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

0: 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The Bongino Report PM.
1: Here's MSNOW, of course, jumping into the fray, too. Man, here's another one. I can't believe Kate Zacharias said, hey, I'm going to get back to you with an answer on Ukraine. That's never happened. A press secretary having to get back to you with an answer. Never seen that before, ever. Listen to this commentary, and I think you all know where we're going with this one. Receipts matter, right? Check this out.
2: I don't know whether she has any information about the U.S. intelligence sharing capacity with the Ukrainians, but she did provide an answer. And that answer was essentially, I don't know, that I'm going to have to get back to you. That should be a very basic answer from the podium of the West Wing here. And I think it's why it's such a concern to have somebody representing the United States and the executive branch in this capacity when there are some very basic questions there that she should either have a yes or a no answer to, not a, I need to get back to you on that answer.
1: Yeah, we've never seen that, guys. Andrew, we've never seen a press secretary ever before saying, I don't really have the answer. I'm going to have to circle back. What is that Gwen Stefani song? I ain't no holler back girl, right? Holla, H-O-L-L-A. I ain't no circle back girl. We've never seen that before. So, of course, Peppermint Patty had to chime in. Jen's secretary, the most deceptive press secretary. She's a very skilled liar, and that's not a compliment. She says, well, that briefing was basically an SNL skit, except it wasn't. We'll have a lot more to say at 9 p.m. Really, Jen? Now, here is an MSNOW personality who, again, never, ever said, I'll get back to you on an answer. She had every single answer right at the tip of her fingertips. Hat tip Grabian for this gem. Check this out.
3: I'll circle back if there's more I can share with you. But I'll circle back with you if there's more to convey. I'll have to just circle back with you. We can circle back. I'm happy to circle back with you. I can circle back. I will have to circle back on that one. That's an excellent question.
4: Oh, such an important question.
3: We will circle back with you, and we'll circle back with you. It's an interesting question, but we'll circle back. I'm happy to circle back, but I'll have to circle back with you on it. It's a good question, but we'll circle back with you on this today. We will certainly circle back with you more directly. I hate to disappoint you, but I will have to circle back with you on.
1: Folks, I'm just going to ask a question. It's a serious question. Let me tell you right now, and I mean this. I'm asking it seriously. Do receipts, or if you want to speak more plainly, evidence of the truth, does that matter to you or not? It clearly doesn't matter to the left-wing media. The MSNOW person knows clear well before he says, oh, Kate Zacharias, God forbid, had to get back on an answer, knows full well Jen Psaki rarely had an answer, and Karine Jean-Pierre never said anything. It's her first freaking day. Thank you, Justin. At 9:30 in the morning. Our second day. Yeah, that's it. They know. They just don't care. This is what makes liberals vote for their own self-destruction. Where am I going with this? Folks, I'm seeing this infection spread on our side, too, and I cannot tell you enough how dangerous this is. Once you get into a post-truth political ecosystem where post-truth, meaning the truth and evidence doesn't matter to you, you have nothing but anarchy left because nobody who tells you anything is going to be believed. So why would you vote at all? That is the point with a lot of the doomer slop out there. Incredibly, I really debated putting this in the show. Again, I'm just being candid with you because there's no time for this. There's just no time. We have 2+ weeks left into a critical election where your country's at stake, and I ask you to go and take it. But incredibly, instead of encouraging people to fight the socialists, the Islamo fanatics, there are people who many of you thought were your friends in Podcastistan and elsewhere, doing everything they can to demoralize you 2 weeks before an election. And I can't believe that the receipts don't matter to the followers. I know these people are liars. Because we have the evidence.
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0: 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Reuters Institute says we're now one of the top news brands in the nation. 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
7: An ICE officer facing several charges in Fresno County is arraigned today, Daniel Martindale reports.
8: The Fresno County District Attorney's Office is charging David Gonzalez III with assault by means likely to produce great bodily injury, elder abuse, vandalism, and battery. He's accused of assaulting a 72-year-old homeowner and the man's daughter after they found him sleeping on their front lawn. Prosecutors say he woke up, appeared intoxicated and agitated, and attacked the homeowner. He allegedly threw him into a parked vehicle after the man asked him to leave. The homeowner then shot Gonzalez in the midsection. His daughter's boyfriend, an off-duty police officer, placed Gonzalez in handcuffs before police arrived.
7: And the California man guilty of murdering Tupac Shakur has been sentenced to 40 years to life in prison. 63-year-old Dwayne Davis was sentenced yesterday in a Las Vegas courtroom. Shakur was gunned down on the Las Vegas Strip back in 1996. Those are the headlines. I'm Sharon Reardon.
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4: 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Now.
10: Agora Hills is slow on that South 101 getting away from Chesboro. You're on the brakes ahead all the way to the 170-134 split. Let's also take a look at the drive as you make your way through Sylmar. A crash is wrapped on the 210 westbound at the 118. All lanes open, traffic recovering away from Sunland Boulevard. Let's look at Encino with a stall. 101 southbound White Oak, that's blocking the left lane and adding to that slow drive we just mentioned out of Agora Hills. Also in Orange County, a quick check of that drive. This is slowing on the 405 northbound in Irvine from the 133 and stretches to the 710.
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1: I am really elated to welcome to the show not only an amazing friend, an amazing person, I don't want to get all choked up, but an amazing journalist in an era where that's become a dirty word, not in her case. You know her from the Russia hoax, exposing all this crap, the border. Sorry for the long intro, the great Sarah Carter, but she is now your drug czar, head of the Office of National Drug Control Policy, and doing a spectacular job. Sarah, welcome to the show.
18: Hey, thank you for having me on, Dan. It's great to be with you. It's great to see your face. It's great to hear you. You're such an American patriot. Thanks for the great introduction. But without you and the FBI, without you fighting the good fight here at home every single day, you know, we would not be where we are at today. So thank you for everything you've done and everything you're doing.
1: That's incredible coming from someone I respect so much like yourself. I really appreciate it. You know, Sarah, you are the drug czar is commonly known. You have been movies about this position, you know, Traffic and all these other movies. You are the one out there basically reporting to the president on the entire ecosystem of what the illegal drug trade looks like. So you're dealing with FBI, DEA, U.S. Marshals, local police, ICE, CBP. You're dealing with you're getting the full picture. You know, the war on drug deaths, I'm not going to tell you had been seeded, that people gave up, but there was kind of an apathy that set in Democrat administrations and even some Republican administrations in the past. Like, you know, we're going to go out there and do the ceremonial fight, but nothing's going to happen. You've been in there, appointed by President Trump, and look what happened. An unbelievable, and thank Jesus Christ, my Lord and Savior, an unbelievable 40% drop in drug overdose deaths. That is a real difference. People are actually alive today, thanks to this administration's leadership and yours as well.
18: And Dan, it's a continuing trajectory down. So we're not just seeing, it wasn't just like a big chunk and it started at 40%. We saw a continuing trajectory in downward deaths. We're still seeing it. We're monitoring that very closely with the CDC and all of our partners, every three-letter agency you can imagine. Why is this different? Because President Trump is treating it as it should have been treated decades ago, going back to 1971 when Richard Nixon declared the war on drugs. He should have done this, should have happened at the very beginning. We're treating it as America's longest war. We're treating it as a war, not a happenstance, not this is just the way things are. This is just addiction. This is just use of drugs. No, because we've seen it evolve from the use of drugs and addiction to all of the sudden blossoming into targeting of our people, the American people, with poison. That means our children are being poisoned. We are seeing a reduction in the poisoning deaths as well as the addiction deaths. But our children were being murdered and our people were being murdered. And we're not allowing the cartels, by the way, nor our enemy states, to operate with impunity anymore. It's over for them. It's done. You saw that in the FBI. We're seeing it across the board, even with the DOW. And by the way HHS is handling it as well.
1: Sarah, we're talking to Sarah Carter, our drug czar under President Trump. You know, Sarah, one of the things I tried to explain to people that I noticed at the last year of the FBI, but also during my time as a commentator in this space on crime and other things, is this drug war is different. Listen, there's always been overdoses, from the tragic case of Len Bias. And, I mean, there's been overdoses forever on drugs, from cocaine to crack. We get that. And they're all tragic. This is different. You've got kids now going on to Snapchat or TikTok, ordering what they think is a Percocet or a Xanax, and it's not. It is a one-pill death sentence. That's a completely different fight. That's why I've tried to emphasize to people, even if you're a libertarian or an anarchist completely, this is a different drug war, and President Trump, and I know you and Cash and I understood this as well as the DEA leadership, this is a totally different fight.
18: This is irregular warfare. That's what this is. This is, you know, unrestricted warfare. This is what our enemies have planned on us. It's the Trojan horse, right? You don't have to fight wars on battlefields in this century, right? Not even in the past. You could infiltrate a nation without its even capability or knowledge to fight back until it's too late. And what we said is no more. We know where the precursor chemicals are coming from. We know they're coming from China. We know they're coming from India. We know they're not being globally scheduled. We're insisting on global scheduling. We want our supply chains to be clean. That means from the point of origination to destination, clean supply chains. And if private industry needs to be accountable, and if they're not going to do it, we're going to make sure that they're being held accountable. The nation states that these precursor chemicals are coming from, whether that's China, whether that's India, whether that's Pakistan, whether it's some other nation state that is allowing this to happen, we are going to call them out and we're going to hold them accountable. I did that in Vienna in front of the UN. I gave my speech. I was very clear to China at that time. You know, we will no longer tolerate that. That was at the beginning of this year. The president pushed. This is President Trump's policy. This is because of him that we're able to do this. Thank God. And President Trump pushed. And now we're seeing that under President Xi in China, we are seeing that there is global scheduling taking place of these precursor chemicals. Is it enough? No, it's never enough, because we understand that all they have to do is fiddle with an analog, fiddle with the chemistry, and something new can come out. But we're staying ahead of them, Dan. And how are we doing that? Through the National Drug Control Strategy that I released earlier this year, which I hope outlives and outlasts all of us, because I put Chapter 1, Emerging Threats. That means we are monitoring emerging threats consistently through our wastewater testing, through our hospitals, through our first responders, and monitoring the supply chain. And that is what is most important. We want to cut off the cartels at the pass. We want to cut off our enemy states at the pass. I don't want a Trojan horse in our country. Look at what we saw. My gosh, over 1.5 million people, and that's on the low end of what we know, have been killed over the years with illicit drugs in our country. And that's including the poisonings that you're talking about. I can't tell you how many parents, Dan, that I speak to every single day that tell me my child was on Snapchat or on some social media app and they ordered what they thought was an Adderall. They thought it was going to help them with their homework. They were in college. They were in high school. They were in middle school. And they never, ever came back. They passed away in their room. You know, can you imagine being a parent and walking into the sanctity of your own home, the place where your child is supposed to be the safest, and you find them on the floor of their bedroom, dead, murdered by pills, by the way, that are pure poison. They are not Adderall. They are not Xanax. They are not Percocet. They are pure poison. And, you know, really quickly, to understand how much poison is out there, Dan, it's not just fentanyl. You know, one of the things that we were able to do with our emerging threats and testing our, you know, our sanitation systems. So we're not violating any Fourth Amendment rights for anybody out there. We're not going into your house, you know, and testing your wastewater directly. We're testing the sanitation sites throughout the United States. One of the things we saw in the Northeast was metatomidine. Metatomidine, it's a rhino trank, right? It's a rhinoceros tranquilizer. We noticed that there were people that had been coming into the emergency rooms. They were ODing. There was something different about what was happening with them. The Narcan wasn't working. And what we discovered was that it was metatomidine. So we sent out a nationwide alert to let all of our first responders know and the hospitals know, hey, look, metatomidine is in the United States. It's being adulterated into these pills. Let's test for it. If somebody is ODing, use more Narcan on them. Be able, you know, use and emphasize that. Use more Narcan. We saw that. We saw xylazine. We saw orphines. We issued, for the first time in the history of ONDCP, three alerts across the United States this year on those drugs to stay ahead of the emerging threats. That's how important this is, not only for me, but for the President of the United States. And that's why you're seeing these deaths go down. Also, getting the word out to our kids, letting them know that primary prevention is important. But who wants to be enslaved to drugs, right? Who wants to be enslaved and chained to a lifetime of addiction and unhappiness? So we're teaching the kids to look at life a different way, you know, to live life to the fullest extent that they possibly can, to be limitless with their life. You don't need to go to a party and use drugs to have a good time. You know, life is going to open up for you. You're going to be able to live and live out your dreams as long as you're not shackled to these drugs. And now we're seeing the lowest rates of drug use among youth since 1992. So not only are we shutting down the supply from the cartels, our youth are choosing not to use drugs the way that we've seen over the past, you know, especially under Biden, over the past 10 years. But we are seeing over the last, since 1992, more than 20 years, this is the lowest drug use among our youth. And I think it comes to the point where we care. We're telling our children, look, we care about you. We're telling our nation, we care about you. You come first. The national security of our country comes first. America comes first. People are getting it. They're feeling it. And they're reacting to it.
1: We're talking to Sarah Carter, the head of the Office of National Drug Control Policy, also known as the Drugs Czar. Sarah, you know, this, what you, as a former actual journalist, not a fake news specialist, you did actual journalism work at the border and elsewhere. You came into the position with a different perspective. I think you can acknowledge that if this were a non-Donald Trump presidency, a Democrat or even some moderate Republican they love, like a Mitt Romney type now, whatever, this would be a global story. 40% drop in overdose deaths, a massive drop in crime, murder, drug dealing, burglary, home invasions, a massive drop. The only reason the what we call the mainstream media refuses to cover this, the only explainable reason, is because it was under Donald Trump's leadership. Now, I'm going to help the media out, and because you were part of this massive law enforcement push in the first couple of years of this incredible Trump presidency so far, here are some things we did that I'd just like you to address. The FTO designation, the Foreign Terror Organization designation of drug cartels, gave this federal government, and they are terror organizations, they're murdering our kids by the day, by the thousands at one point. They are terror organizations. That was huge. Second, the use of Title VIII, emergency removal operations, and the mass deportation of criminals in this country, many of whom were dealing drugs. Third, the FBI, Marshals, DOJ push for a broken windows style type of policing, where we were like, hey, we're just going to go out and help the NYPD out on unsolved murders or attempted murder cases. Now, well, maybe the federal government doesn't. No, the federal government does have a role in that. And we made sure the FBI nudged its way into that. And now you see with these couple of items that these are actual things under the leadership of this president. These would be huge stories elsewhere, but they're not because it's President Trump. It's really sad.
18: It is really sad, and it is massive change in how we're doing things, right? The definition of insanity is doing the same thing over and over again and expecting different results. Well, we said no more. We're not going to do that anymore. And the cartels expected that. I mean, I think they laughed at us for a long time, right? I mean, think about the amount of energy and manpower we have spent on this war and getting nowhere, because we weren't following the rule of law. What is the rule of law? We shut down the border. We untied the hands of our law enforcement. And I traveled the country. I'm here in Texas. I made a stop off at home. I'm heading to Dallas, Fort Worth to meet with Angel families. Actually, today I'll be heading out there. I'm driving, right? I'm heading out there. I want to meet with the families. I'm on the road at the grassroots level. I talk to law enforcement. I talk to U.S. attorneys. I'm with the AG all the time. I'm with the FBI, our Homeland Security Task Forces, which is a whole new way of looking at this, which is saying, hey, we are going to work together as a joint terrorism task force, but not the way we had normally. We are including all of our local and state, and we are going after the worst of the worst. That means we are going to extract the worst of the worst out of our nation. We are not only going to deport the bad guys, but we're going to find the people in the country that are distributing the drugs, that are working closely with these cartels overseas, and we are going to make them pay. Then not only are we doing that overseas on an international level, Dan, I can tell you this. I was just in Colombia. I went there for the inauguration of President De La Estrella, who is, thank God, the new president of Colombia and is working to eradicate the coca. This is incredible. I was in Argentina on the ground. I delivered a speech before the International Drug Enforcement Conference held by Administrator Terry Cole there, and I was able to get the message across to the entirety of the international law enforcement community. That is everybody from, I could say from the Persian Gulf, the Kingdom of Saudi Arabia, all the way to every nation in South America and every nation in the Western Hemisphere, and tell them, look, the United States, this is Team U.S., and we are going to clear the Western Hem and eradicate these cartels out of our nation and then out of our hemisphere and then hopefully off the face of the globe.
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4: We're talking to Sarah Carter, our drug czar. Sarah, when I had first gotten into the FBI, I got to work right away. And I remember reading a Wall Street Journal op-ed, and I forget the gist of it, but there was a mention of this open-air drug market. It's somewhere in New York City that was just not only an eyesore, but was a public safety disaster for the community, and how it had just festered. I'm glad you brought that up, because I want people to understand your work, President Trump's work, the great DEA, and the FBI agents who went in there and cleaned that place up, that you've seen what it looks like before and after this Kensington drug market. This is real, like touchable, feelable, material difference, thanks to the leadership team in charge of your government now.
5: Oh, absolutely. It's a complete difference. And I mean, they're working day in and day out. It's going to take some time, but we saw a complete difference. I was just there recently in Kensington. I'd been there many times before, and I couldn't even walk through the sidewalk years ago because there would be so many bodies on the sidewalk. There was so much drugs being sold, people ODing. It's horrible. I would see children getting off the school bus and then trying to walk over the bodies as they would get home. People that were laying on the sidewalks, sometimes we'd have to shake them just to see if they were alive. And the cops would have to do that. Now, I can tell you, it's a lot different. We have a police station in Kensington. It's amazing to see the Penn police there, right? To have a station right in Kensington where they can make a difference. And this is a tough job for a cop because there's still drugs on the streets. Why? And you brought it up. You call it the drug market. It's this harm reduction issue that we've been dealing with in our country. It's not harm reduction. I call it let's lead people to death, right? Because that's what these NGOs are doing. I want people to live. I want to get people off the street, give them another chance, get them into treatment. Look, and if they've made the choice or if they're too far gone, we've got to find medical treatment for them. We can't have them on the streets endangering our children or endangering themselves.
4: Sarah, I can't thank you enough for doing this interview, for the sacrifice you made of your safety, your time. These are not easy positions. I applaud anyone and everyone who steps up and puts aside a comfortable life for this. You're doing an incredible job. That drop in overdose deaths is one of many headline numbers that, again, would be a huge story in any other administration, thanks to the leadership of President Trump and picking fine people like yourself. Sarah Carter, thank you so much for joining us today. We really appreciate it.
5: Thank you so much, Dan.
4: Thanks so much for tuning in, folks. We really appreciate it.
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18: Wind-related warnings and advisories are in place for much of California. That includes the Los Angeles and San Diego regions, the Mojave Desert, and counties in the Sierra foothills. Portions of Central and Northern California are facing a red flag warning from midnight tonight to 10 Friday morning. The LA and Ventura County valleys and foothills will be under a red flag warning from 6 tomorrow morning to 10 Friday night. Similar warnings are in place for Santa Barbara and San Luis Obispo counties, the Kern County Mountains, and the Tehachapi area through Fort Tejon. Moving forward, California is likely to have a wetter than normal winter as El Nino gets stronger. UC Agriculture and Natural Resources researchers say there's a 90 to 95% chance of above average rainfall, especially in January and February. In other news, California Attorney General Rob Bonta is asking a federal judge to hold Martin Shkreli in civil contempt for allegedly violating a lifetime ban from the pharmaceutical industry, Tammy Trujillo report.
19: Shkreli, also known as PharmaBro, was banned in 2022 after authorities accused him of using illegal tactics to block competition and drive up the price of a potentially life-saving drug used to treat parasitic infections. After Shkreli acquired the rights to Peregrine in 2015, the price jumped from $17.50 a tablet to $750 a tablet. On Tuesday, Bonta accused Shkreli of violating the ban by trading drug company stocks and conducting business in the pharmaceutical industry. Bonta is joined by the Federal Trade Commission and attorneys general from Illinois, New York, North Carolina, Ohio, Pennsylvania, and Virginia in asking the court to hold Shkreli in contempt and sanction him.
18: And California is now giving student teachers $10,000 to help cover the costs of becoming a teacher. The program helps with the unpaid hours required for student teaching. To qualify, students must be in an approved teaching program and complete at least 500 hours of student teaching. Those are the headlines. I'm Sharon Reardon.
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22: Crash in Montebello. This is on the 60 eastbound coming up at Paramount. Low on details as far as which lanes are blocked, but the crash is definitely there.